0: Download it now.
1: I'm Kelly Bennett for SuperTalk Mississippi News. It's been years since Mississippi had an earthquake, but it is a possibility.
2: There was an earthquake about 6 years ago, and one of the MEMA employees right here in Madison, the pillars on his home moved 6 inches.
1: MEMA Director Stephen McCraney makes sure the state is prepared for any disaster. He says if there were an earthquake, it would be a nightmare scenario.
2: You're going to lose I-55 liquefaction. It's going to be gone. The bridges are going to go, that long area up toward the state. The only highway that's going to be passable is Highway 22. And we've already got a plan to set up about 6 mayoral cells. And that means I've got reception cities there. I'm going to transport people to airports, and we're flying them out of Mississippi, because that's the only way out of Memphis.
1: To learn more about the earthquake drill that's set for Thursday morning, log on to supertalk.fm. A federal court ruling lifted restrictions on the purchase of silencers in August, but Mississippi still had laws on the books that kept the change from taking effect here. John White is the owner of Two Gun Tactical.
3: If the Attorney General would have gotten on the lawsuit for National Gun Owners 6-8 months ago, Mississippi would have been cleared in that lawsuit.
1: Tuesday, the AG's office released a statement saying, based on their review of the court decision and the ATF's decision to make the form for suppressors voluntary, it's their opinion the forms are voluntary for Mississippians as well.
3: Well, now the new ruling says if you come in and do it on a basically a 4473, that's the regular form you do a firearm transfer on, you can walk out with it same day. So that's the big news. That's why everybody's looking at this decision and coming in and buying suppressors like crazy right now.
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2: It's Wednesday night. You know what that means. It's Thunder and Lightning live here on Super Talk Mississippi. I'm Brian Haydad. Ryan

in Studio X. He is not on any kind of list tonight. He is 100% here, locked in, not probable, not questionable, not doubtful, certainly not out. He is down there in Studio X. We are presented by Dossett Big Four. If you're looking to buy a new car and you live up here in North Mississippi, Dossett Big Four is the place to go. They've only been doing it for 47 years, so maybe, I don't know, maybe they know a thing or two about selling you a car. If you want to get the best deal with the best people, my friends at Dossett Big Four, give them a call. You see it right there, ladies and gentlemen. There it is. Where is it? Where is it? Over here. There. Right there. There. We've got it for you. The injury report. 57 minutes, 27 seconds. The ticker is up for the most anticipated. First off, student athlete availability report. It wouldn't fit on the graphic. We all know what it is. But I have this is the most anticipated report in the history of reports in college football. I can't go another step further without this report. I wish we could know what it is now. But we will find out the initial status. And be aware, guys. You know, the report is released on Wednesday night, but it is updated Thursday, Friday, and then again before the games on Saturday. And what do I expect to see on that? I think your absolute best case scenario for Kamario Taylor is that he is listed as a questionable. He's listed as questionable. Doubtful or out would mean, you know, even doubtful, I think, would be. I don't think Levy's playing the Sam Levitt, Lane Kiffin game and going to list him at doubtful and be able to come back a couple days later. Oh, no, he's fine. He worked through it. No, Levy's not going to go like that. So questionable at least leaves you some wiggle room. And my guess is he stays questionable tomorrow and is listed as a game-time decision on Friday. And that you go down to Baton Rouge, you put him out on the field, you see how he feels in the early warm-up, and you got to make a decision. And if he can go, and it has to be a situation of he can go, and it's not he can go the way he went against Alabama. He has to be better than that. He has to be the Kamario Taylor we saw against Minnesota, against South Carolina, against Missouri. He can't give you that kind of performance. It's not worth putting him out there. The risk is not worth the squeeze there. The juice is not worth the squeeze. There's too much risk of aggravating the injury, making it worse, and then him being in trouble the rest of the way. So if he's not good to go, then he's not. I don't think you do that. If he is good to go, we mentioned this earlier on Sports Talk. I could do two different shows here. I could tell you what I think would happen with Kamario playing in this game and playing at the level we expect from him, or the other one. Now, the other way is a much shorter show. It's Dogs Lose. Like, with Billy Puckett, God bless him. I would love to nothing more than for Billy Puckett to be the story of college football on Sunday night, that he, a walk-on, took his team into Tiger Stadium and found a way. It would be an incredible story. But I live in the world where that's just unlikely to happen. We'll just say it like that, right? If we were going to put that story on an injury report, we would list it as doubtful. I don't know if we'd go all the way to out, because literally sometimes anything can't happen, but it's definitely on the doubtful side of things. And so if Kamario could play, though, and I would say this, if Kamario could play, I would absolutely tell you that State's going to win this game. If I knew that I was going to get Kamario Taylor the way he played against Missouri, the way he played against South Carolina, the way he played against Minnesota, if I knew I was getting that guy, I would tell you right now that Mississippi State's going to go down to LSU, win this game, and be right in the thick of the college football playoff discussion for the next few weeks. And that's unfortunate from a Mississippi State perspective, right? That you've got this generational talent, and he's just suffered one of the toughest injuries to shake. One that, you know, the only way to fix it is rest. And it's a difficult pill to swallow. Especially, you know, when you think about

some of the other storylines here. I mean, Lebby and Kiffin obviously have a long relationship. Lebby's never beaten him. You know, he's obviously 0-2 against him. You've got LSU coming off of this loss to Kentucky, and you know what could have been a situation where State went down there and took LSU out of the playoff picture, and I mean completely out. They're on the periphery of it right now, but a third loss and that would have been that, and then it would have been a lot of it would just have been very interesting to see how LSU fans reacted to that being in year one, and you know what happens from there. How does LSU go from there? And that's kind of been robbed from us because of this injury for Kamario Taylor. I would say this, that if Kamario isn't in a position where he can play at a high level, you just got to punt on this one. And I hate that. Guys, especially for me, right? Marty is on the text line right now. He's trying to rile me up. You know, half my family are LSU alums, and I just can't make myself say that this game is more important than the rest of the season. And if you can put yourself in a situation where Kamario gets some extra rest and he's good to go next week for Oklahoma at home in a game where if you can win that game, everything you want to do this season is still very much in front of you. And if Kamario is healthy, you're gonna be favored to beat Oklahoma. If Kamario Taylor comes out next week, he's like, I'm good to go, I'm playing, don't worry about it, no problems, Mississippi State will be favored to beat Oklahoma, I believe, and would be in a situation where going into the month of November, they would have a lot of opportunities to win all of their games. Again, with a healthy Kamario Taylor, I could absolutely buy into the idea of State beating Auburn, Vandy, Tennessee Tech, and even Ole Miss. But the healthy Kamario Taylor is the big fly in the ointment there. And, you know, it's football, and it's a physical game, and guys are going to get hurt. Nobody's 100% after week one. But for me, for Mississippi State, you just have to make the best decision, not only for this week, but for the entire season and for the player. You know, Kamario Taylor is a guy that has a bright future ahead of him as a not only at Mississippi State but beyond. You can't risk things like that just for one game. You do have to think big picture. So, as the clock continues to tick down, and we're now getting close to 50 minutes away from the reveal of this report, we will we must wait. I hate waiting. I don't know what the I just don't see a scenario after all this. I feel like Lebby on Monday, where he was very, obviously very noncommittal about all injuries, including, you know, Kamario, Fluff Bothwell, Jalen Smith, so on and so forth. I feel like if there had been good news, he would have wanted to let people know. I don't think Lebby would play the whole, oh, I'm going to – do we really think Jeff Lebby was like, I'm going to make them game plan for Billy Puckett? No, I don't believe that. If Kamario was good to go on Monday, if the week off had done him enough good, he would have just come out and said, like, hey, yeah, Kamario, we plan for him to start. What he said was, we plan to do everything we can this week to have him play. To me, that sounds like it's almost like it's out of Jeff Lebby's hands a little bit. And there you go. I just don't. Right now, I'm going to make my prediction, because I've been kind of non-committal all week. I don't feel like I'm playing both sides of the fence here, but I have been. I'll admit that I've been a little bit non-committal. But now we'll just say it. I expect him to be listed as questionable. I expect him to go to a game time decision. I do not expect him to play on Saturday. That's where I am. If I'm wrong, I'll put my hand up and be like, I was wrong. I got no problem with that. But that's where we are as we sit here today. So, 48 minutes. Marty is saying it's like New Year's Eve. We're just waiting for the ball to drop. The ball in this case is the weekly SEC student athlete availability report. We'll take a look at that. We'll know more about it on tomorrow's Sports Talk Mississippi and tomorrow's Thunder and Lightning
podcast. Let's talk a little bit more about this game from the other side of the ball perspective. We did a little bit of that on the podcast, but let's bring that here. Mississippi State's defense, what do they have to do on Saturday? Camario or no Camario, what does the Bulldog defense and Zach Arnett have to scheme up to slow down LSU and give themselves a chance to win? We'll do it when we come back. This is Thunder and Lightning Live here on Super Talk, Mississippi.

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Thunder and Lightning Live, Super Talk, Mississippi. I'm Brian. Hey, Dad. 43 minutes and 54 seconds now until the student athlete availability report is released by the Southeastern Conference, and we can finally just have just a little bit of normalcy as we figure out something, anything, about Kamario Taylor. I've never been more tired of talking about injuries in my life. Well, another 40 minutes to do that. There is another side of the ball, though, in this game. There is the Mississippi State defense, which I think we would all agree, weeks one through four, we were very impressed with how that defense played. They made some big plays. They obviously got off the field in enough. They were, strong in the red zone. They forced some turnovers. They forced some pressure. And then they played Alabama, and they didn't look good. There's no getting around that fact.

Alabama is an offense that will make a lot of teams look bad this year. They have a lot of talent on that side of the ball. That being said, you know, 50-plus points and the yards they gave up, that's also that's not a number that anybody wants to see. This LSU offense is good. It's not great. One thing it's noticeable about LSU, at least in my opinion, is that, you know, in years past when you've thought about LSU, the skill position guys that they've had, you know, at the running back position, guys like Leonard Fournette and Jeremy Hill and Darius Geis, just, you know, guys you knew were going to be NFL guys. Wide receivers like Jamar Chase and Justin Jefferson. You want to go back further to, you know, Dwayne Bowe. And just year after year, they've always had these incredible players on the offensive side of the ball. There's not a guy like that on the scouting report for me. They have good players. Don't take that as a slight. But they don't have guys that I just look at and go, well, that's a future first-round NFL draft choice, Pro Bowl kind of player. And of course, Lane Kiffin, offensive head coach, he'll scheme up a lot. I am interested in the Arnett-Kiffin dynamic. They have faced each other before, and Arnett has gotten some wins against Lane Kiffin. You think about that 2022 Egg Bowl, Mississippi State absolutely dominated the day. Now, that was a very talented Mississippi State defense. I would tell you that it's probably more talented than the one you've got out there right now, especially on the front seven. So that's something to consider. I think State's strength on defense is in their secondary, and that bodes well because Leavitt has been a quarterback who's been he turns the ball over. I mean, he threw three interceptions against Louisiana Tech. He's had a turnover in every game. I know that, you know, we can play the whole, well, this was deflected, blah, blah. He turned the ball over in every game. Simple enough. You know, Kelly Jones, Jet Jefferson, they've been good this year. Isaac Smith, Jordan Gilbert coming back to LSU where he was a season ago. I like State secondary. But it really is going to come down for me to can Mississippi State get pressure on the LSU quarterback. LSU's offensive line, again, not the same group of guys they've had in years past where they've had a couple of NFL guys. Maybe a couple of these guys will end up in the NFL, but they're not playing at that level right now. Their offensive line has been a little bit of a question mark thus far this year. So can Will Whitson, Daylon Evans, Calvin Dinkins, you know, Jure Bledsoe, can those guys find a way to get after it? And I think if you're State, and you, especially if you're going out there with Billy Puckett, you got to be willing to ramp it up a little bit defensively and say, we're just going to do more to bring pressure in this game. We've got to force turnovers. We've got to get some short fields. We've got to make some big plays here and there. Because if you're not willing to do that, then, you know, I feel like it's almost – I just wouldn't agree with that statement. I would say if offensively you know you're going to be limited, you've got to ratchet things up on the defensive side of the ball. And Arnett certainly has had no problem doing that in the past, so we'll see what happens. I did see Kiffin's comments about that Arnett's basically running Golding's defense. What are we talking about here, man? Not even remotely the same kind of defense. Not even remotely the same. So that's, again, I don't know if you were listening on Monday Sports Talk Mississippi where I listed the top five lies told by Lane Kiffin. We can add that one to the list. I could do a top 10. I could probably do a top 20 if we really wanted to get down deep into it. But, I mean, that's just what Kiffin does. He wants to play mind games. He wants to have the psychological warfare. So be it. You know, I don't think Arnett is concerned what Lane Kiffin is saying. He's far more concerned about what Lane Kiffin is going to be calling, what his game plan is going to be, and what the LSU players are able to do against his defense. There is a scenario where State has some success against LSU, especially early in this one. State's good enough defensively to slow down this LSU offense. It's not a nonstop, you know, super explosive offense. It's good. State's defense can be good. But the problem is the possession game. Is if State can't move the football and they're just, you know, three and out, punting it away, eventually that's just going to catch up to Mississippi State. So it's, you know, it's impossible to game plan for turnovers. It's impossible to game plan for defensive touchdowns. But you can game plan to be aggressive. And that's where, if I'm Mississippi State, that's what you've got to do this weekend. You've also got to be really clean in special teams. You know, the past couple weekends, you've given up some long kickoff returns. You got to find a way to cut that out. Kyle Ferry's been really good
kicking the football as far as field goals go. Keep that up. So if you get some opportunities, you know, put points on the board. Don't be, you know, if it's fourth and one at the 32, just kick the field goal. I think you got to put points on the board when you get that opportunity. Ethan Pulliam has been surprisingly inconsistent punting the football. So you want to see a little bit better from him, especially in a game like this where if Puckett goes, you got to think you're going to be punting more than you have all year. So clean special teams is going to be a huge, huge piece of the puzzle on that. Bubba and Starkville bringing up a point that I made on the podcast. Obviously, bad evaluations on the backup quarterbacks. We should not have a walk-on with no experience as QB2. I mentioned that on Monday's pod that, you know, you kind of let Lebby off the hook there, but, you know, you go out and you get A.J. Swan, which you guys remember when that happened. I was like, okay, well, weird. Doesn't really seem to fit the profile of what this offense likes to do. Then they go out and get Jaden Rashada, which was a huge shocker to everybody at the time. And, you know, you thought, okay, well, maybe he can be the backup. The fact that two guys that you put on scholarship got beaten out by a walk-on who has no game experience, you misevaluated very badly there. And, yes, going back to something I've said a few times this week, Trinidad Chambliss ruined backup quarterbacks for everybody. Everybody expects their backup to be Trinidad Chambliss. It's just not going to happen. But you should be able to expect your backup to come in and at least hold down the fort. You had it last year with Kamario Taylor, right? When Chapin went out, you felt really good about what Kamario would do, but you knew, if nothing else, he was at least capable. Same thing, I mean, honestly, same thing happened year one with Van Buren. I was like, well, at least, you know, he's capable out there. It's really something that you have three quarterbacks on scholarship behind Kamario Taylor, and all three of them were beaten out by this guy. Now, maybe it's because this guy's really, really good, and I mean, he's just a diamond in the rough that everybody else kind of missed the boat on. Sort of the same way Trinidad Chambliss was. But what seems more likely, that that's the case or that Mississippi State misevaluated the other quarterbacks? When we're talking about Jeff Lebby's track record and recruiting, there's been quite a few misevaluations here and there, so that feels like the more. So, yeah, I agree. Long story short, to say that's why I agree with you. I do agree with you there, Bubba, that it's just really weird that State doesn't have a scholarship quarterback who's in the transfer portal era age. You couldn't find somebody to come in, an experienced guy that fits what you want to do offensively. Swan's got plenty of experience, but he doesn't fit what you want to do offensively. He's not a good runner. He doesn't have the great deep ball arm. I don't quite understand why he's at Mississippi State. Just is what it is there. So for State to have any chance in this game, getting back to the defense, Arnett's got to deliver in this one. He's got to find a way to keep the game close early. Because I will say this, LSU fans, great fans when their team is winning. But when their team is not winning, they will turn on you. And if State can keep this game close, and especially if Kamario is not playing, and it's just Arnett's finding a way to frustrate the LSU offense, you know, it's possible that crowd could become a disadvantage for LSU. So we'll just have to kind of wait and see on that one. I just think that for State to have any real – the problem is this. When we're talking about this game, I mean, is there a scenario where Arnett's defense holds LSU to 17 points or less? Because I feel like Mississippi State with a walk-on backup quarterback, getting above 17 points would be really tough. So can State win a 17-14 game? That just seems unlikely. Just seems unlikely with LSU, the talent they do have, with Kiffin, the kind of play caller he is. I just don't know. It's going to be a really tough day in Baton Rouge for Mississippi State because they're missing Kamario Taylor. And, you know, I don't know that there's any team in the country that has a wider gap between QB1 and QB2 than Mississippi State does. I mean, think about just off the top of your head with Ole Miss. The gap between Trinidad and Deuce Knight is not that what it is with we're talking about Kamario versus Billy Puckett. It's just not the same. So. We'll keep talking about it when we come back. We'll continue to look at this game as the clock continues to count down. Now 33 minutes, 33 seconds to the release of the Student Athlete Availability Report. More when we come back. Thunder and Lightning live here on Super Talk Mississippi.

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17: I'm Kelly Bennett for SuperTalk Mississippi News. It's been years since Mississippi had an earthquake, but it is a possibility.
18: There was an earthquake about 6 years ago, and one of the MEMA employees right here in Madison, the pillars on his home moved 6 inches.
17: MEMA Director Stephen McCraney makes sure the state is prepared for any disaster. 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
18: You're going to lose I-55 liquefaction. It's going to be gone. The bridges are going to go, that long area up toward the state. The only highway that's going to be passable is Highway 22. And we've already got a plan to set up about 6 Mayoria cells. And that means I've got reception cities there. I'm going to transport people to airports and we're flying them out of Mississippi. Because that's the only way out of Memphis.
17: To learn more about the earthquake drill that's set for Thursday morning, log on to supertalk.fm.
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0: this one. Well, I don't care anymore. I don't know who's singing it, though.
1: It's the band Hell Yeah.
0: Okay. I don't know that band. Perhaps I should. Thunder and Lightning Live, Super Talk, Mississippi. We've obviously got some confusion here on the ceasefire text line. You have coached some great defenses in your career. How does this one rate among those in your past? Unless this person is talking about my career with Madden and EA College Football, I don't know what's happening. I think this is the person who thinks they're. I think this person thinks they're texting the Pete Golding show. I would give you Pete's answer, but I'm not going to curse on air. I won't. Can't do that. Can't have that. So, but appreciate you. Well, I can't even say appreciate you listening because you're not. You're listening to the Pete Golding show. So, gonna go from there. Just tweeted out from Pete Nakos. Mississippi State quarterback Kamario Taylor remains day-to-day and is expected to be listed as questionable on the first availability report tonight ahead of Saturday versus LSU. Sources tell Chris Lowe and me for 1-3. Running back Fluff Bothwell also expected to be listed as questionable. My mentions are getting some people, and they're like, how does he know? Well, I will tell you. That's because somebody close to the football program told him. Those guys tell the national media stuff. They don't tell little old me or any of the local guys that kind of stuff. I guess they don't feel like we can do anything for them. So my guess is that's probably correct. It's not anything different than I've been telling y'all for the last 3 days, is it? That they're going to make it a game time decision that he's likely to be listed, you know, questionable or whatever, and go from there. I mean, nothing was learned right there, but the national guys get to have that kind of news and not me. So that's fine. I don't really care. I'm not really in the breaking news business when it comes right down to it. I see myself as more of an opinion guy, but there are breaking news guys on this beat. They could have just passed that along to. Whatever. Somebody says, just want to beat them. Kiffin disrespected Mississippi. Yeah. Yeah, that's what Kiffin does. Yeah. I would like for State to win as well, but you know, it's just a question of do I think it's going to happen. It's going to be really tough. I mean, there's just no getting around it. And look, this is not unique to Mississippi State. If I said, hey, Team A loses its starting quarterback and has to go play a road game at Team B, which is coming off of a really bad loss, a good team coming off of a bad loss, I mean, you would say, oh, it's going to be really tough for Team A. You know, you can take the names out and just make it as generic as you want. So what bothers me the most is the content would be a lot better if I thought Kamario was going to play and we could all move forward. I would be a lot more locked into what we're doing, and we would have some interviews with former players or you know, more. But as it is, I feel like even Mississippi State fans by and large are just like, the LSU fans are chomping at the bit. They're about to get a nice win. It's funny that, just from a perspective standpoint, that State is rated six spots higher than LSU, but they're now, I think I've seen it now, at 15-point underdog. That tells you that Vegas, by the way. Well, it doesn't necessarily tell you that Vegas thinks that State, that Kamario is not going to play. It's just more that the bettors don't think Kamario is going to play, which is fine. They're probably correct in that one. So, Fluff Bothwell being listed as questionable, I've said that a few times this week, that I think Bothwell could play. I do wonder if State would make a decision of, if Kamario can't play, let's just not play Bothwell either. I don't know that they would do that. That's just speculation. That might just be sort of like a weird, you know, fan theory that I've come up with there. But if you're going down there and you don't have the biggest gun you got, you know, maybe you look at it in terms of, well, we'll just give everybody a little bit of rest. I don't know. I don't know what they would do in that situation. I'm torn, right? Part of me is like, now, give yourself the best chance to win. Play Fluff. Maybe he could, you know, carry the team a little bit. You know, he played so well against Missouri. Maybe he could give you something similar to that. The other part of me is like, look, if Kamario doesn't play, you're not going to win. Why not give this guy another week of rest so that he can be at his best the rest of the season? I'm just kind of torn on that. I don't know. I don't know what I would do. And, of course, part of it's going to be up to Fluff Bothwell. If he feels like he can play, he's going to want to play. You know, that's one thing we learned about Camario in the Alabama game is that he probably had no business playing. You know, I mentioned it on Sports Talk Mississippi. I mentioned it on the Thunder and Lightning podcast. I got a text from someone just before kickoff. They were like, 99% of college football players would not play today, would not even give it a go. The fact that Camario is doing that, he's just an alien. He's the 1% guy. And that's the thing about him, right? Even as beat up as he was and as poorly as he played, he still threw for almost 300 yards and three touchdowns. Yes, he had three turnovers in the game, but you know, just from a like almost like a fantasy football kind of standpoint, it wasn't a total disaster for him. He was still able to put some points on the board and look competent at times leading the offense. I've said it a few times. I think a healthy Camario would have made that game closer. I don't necessarily know that Mississippi State would have won. Alabama's a really good football team. They're talented top to bottom. But could it, instead of being 56-23, could have been 38-28 or something like that? Yeah, that you know, without the turnovers. Camario doesn't make those turnovers if he's healthy. Yeah, maybe a little bit more closer, a little closer game. I had been thinking about this game. Somebody saying that's what should happen. I wish we would have done that in the Alabama game. It's an interesting hindsight question, right? Knowing what you know now about Alabama, if you're Jeff Levy, would you go back and say, guys, you guys just aren't 100%, so let's just take the day off. It sucks. We have this. I think, honestly, and again, I may just be speculating. I think if this game had been on the road, Levy might have done that. But having the big crowd at home for the first time in his coaching career, having a top 25 matchup, biggest game of his career, I think he wanted to give himself every chance to win it. And, I mean, the fan reaction, imagine if I'm tweeting out and we're saying, you know, before kickoff that Camario's not going to play. It would have just been so depressing, right? You finally have this big game at home, and it's been taken away from you. I think if it had been on the road, it's very possible that they might have made a different kind of decision. And hindsight is always 20/20. That is correct. That's coaching. Yeah. Is that coaching the same as that's baseball? It just is what it is sometimes. And it's a tough pill to swallow, but for Mississippi State, it's just the way that it all panned out in the end. So we'll see. We'll see what happens. I think if State, as I've said it a few times, if State were fully healthy in this game, I would absolutely love their chances to win. I don't know. I'm interested. I would love to know what the line on this game would have been if Camario Taylor had been healthy. LSU by like 1.5, maybe 2. Maybe even State a slight favorite. I don't know. Because it goes back to if Camario is fully healthy and you play a close game against Alabama, you know, people aren't as down on you as you are. I don't know. A lot of uncertainty. I'm getting kind of tired of saying I don't know. I'll be happy to know something in 18 minutes and 35 seconds or so. By the way, that report, 7:05 is what I said it. We set it for. It could be later. Is it 7:05 or 7:10? What did we set it for?
1: 7:05.
0: Okay. That's usually about right. It's usually they give it a few minutes after this show ends. So, which is it's not nice, by the way. They should have taken us into account. To me, it would have been for the playoffs, though. I know the feeling you're saying, though. Yeah, you're right. That's baseball. Yeah, just not really what you – not – I've got myself thinking about it now. Like, if this game – the Alabama game had been on the road, would they have just said Camario and Fluff aren't going to play, let them got an extra week worth of rest, you got the bye week, and you got to go from there? It's not the worst idea in the world, but I get why they did it too. And here's the thing, like, even with all that, there's a moment in that game where State has the ball down 7 and they're driving, and who knows what could have happened. You know, maybe he could have just gritted it out and found a way to win. I don't know. I'm definitely not going to criticize Jeff Levy for trying to win the biggest game of his coaching career. That's something I will not do. He thought His quarterback and his running back said, I want to give it a go. It didn't work out. It didn't work out the way anybody wanted it to. But I will not offer criticism on the idea of we're going to try to win this football game that could completely change the perception of our football program. You can't get mad at Jeff Lebby for that, and I won't. I will not. We're going to talk just a couple of other different things when we come back. We're going to get away from football for just a minute. We are 16 minutes and 44 seconds now away from the reveal of the student-athlete availability report and hopefully getting some clarity on Kamario Taylor. When we come back, let's talk just a little bit about hoops. SEC Media Days for basketball was this week. We'll do that when we come back. Thunder and Lightning Live here on Super Talk Mississippi.

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1: And there was a black soldier sitting on his helmet with a flashlight, reading the Bible and explaining it to the guys sitting around him and asking questions.
2: My goodness.
1: Now, we left that. I don't know why we left. We went in. It was snowing. And we can't get out. It was before daylight. There wasn't a cloud in the sky, full of stars. Snow was all over the place, and it was so quiet you could hear the quietness, you know. Mm. And there was one star in the east that seemed like brighter than all the rest.
3: This is House Call for Health. You say potato, I say potato. The debate over whether potatoes should count as vegetables is about to become even more heated this year as a federal committee debates updates to national dietary guidelines, including potentially yanking the potato's current status. While potatoes are, in fact, botanically a starchy vegetable, the debate over whether they're more similar to grains has recently been reignited. In the U.S., nearly half of all potatoes eaten go into frozen products, mostly fries. In the UK, spuds don't count toward the recommended 5 portions of fruits and vegetables per day. Still, the potato industry argues the idea of relabeling the potato is half-baked and that spuds should be considered a gateway vegetable, meaning kids are more likely to eat dishes with vegetables in them when potatoes are involved. Ultimately, they say the debate boils down to educating Americans on balanced nutrition, not changing how potatoes are labeled. For more health news, go to foxnewshealth.com. House Call for Health, I'm Lisa Brady, Fox News.
4: Hi, I'm Laura Dern. I've played a lot of different roles in my life, but none more important than supporting my mom, Diane Ladd, in her fight against idiopathic pulmonary fibrosis, the most common form of interstitial lung disease. About 200,000 Americans are living with IPF, a progressive condition that irreversibly scars the lungs and is often mistaken for other diseases, such as COPD or asthma. In fact, Mom was first misdiagnosed with pneumonia before we learned more. Through it all, she never backed down. She stayed active, walked, filmed, and acted, wrote 2 books, and turned a 6-month prognosis into 7 years, showing what it means to embrace life beyond the scars of this disease. I promised Mom I'd continue to raise awareness of ILD. If coughing, shortness of breath, or fatigue sound familiar, talk to a pulmonologist and visit Beyond the

0: scars.com.
1: This is Fox on Health. Football season is well underway, which means players ranging from youth leagues all the way to the pros are suiting up to hit the field, while experts look for ways to improve safety and player performance. John Desjardins is a professor in the bioengineering department at Clemson University. He says football helmets evolve over time to help improve safety for players of all ages. Through a combination of lab experiments and computer modeling, he and his team are able to recreate scenarios on the football field. And part of their latest project focuses on the noise heard inside football helmets when players collide and what the level of acoustic damage could be on a per-play basis. Meantime, even with safety advancements, experts are reminding athletes that helmets are not concussion-proof, and it's up to the players to use them correctly, which can boost their chances of walking off the field. For more health news, go to foxnewshealth.com. I'm Lisa Brady with Fox
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0: 11 minutes and 23 seconds till the student athlete availability report comes out. Thunder and Lightning Live, Super Talk Mississippi, wrapping it up with you on a Wednesday evening. I'm Brian Haydad. Rhino in Studio X has done a fantastic job. And appreciate you, Rhino. I sprung the injury report countdown clock on him at the last minute. He made it look like it was no problem, because for him, it is no problem. And I always appreciate everything you do for me here on the show. Let's talk a little hoops real quick. Today was SEC Media Days for basketball. State was over there in Mountain Brook. Carla Barone was there for that. So next week we'll talk a little bit about hoops and get his thoughts on the Bulldogs. I did interviews with Coach Chris Jans and Coach Sam Purcell last week during the bye week. Both of those interviews are available on the Thunder and Lightning podcast feed and on the Super Talk YouTube channel. So you can see them there. And from a Jans perspective, I will tell you that he likes his team and has a little bit more confidence, at least in my opinion, than he had a season ago in his guys. When I look at, you know, thinking back to what he talked about last year and some of the uncertainty he has, I think he feels like he's got a team that plays the kind of defense he's going to want them to play, that has a little bit more of the profile of the first two seasons. And I'll be honest with you, if I got to sit through some rock fight basketball games, but it means Mississippi State's winning those games, well, I think we're all going to take that, right? And the good news is, you know that if you need points, Hubbard is there for you. I asked him specifically about the guards that he recruited. Does he feel like they complement what Josh can do? And he said that he thought that they did, that he thought that they would allow for Hubbard to play off the ball more, which that's where I think he's the most dangerous, where he's really a two, where they've got somebody who can handle a little bit more of the distribution and let the offense kind of run through Hubbard instead of Hubbard having to run the offense, if that makes sense. So I do have concerns about them. From a depth perspective, and they're going to be playing some freshmen this year. Don't doubt that for a second. A guy like Tristan Reed, probably going to play a good bit. Collingwood and Willie Burnett, probably going to play a good bit. Somebody's asking, will I get Carlo to eat the alligator cheesecake he was disgusted by? Rhino, shrimp and alligator sausage cheesecake, yay or nay? It's a savory cheesecake.
1: I would try it, but I probably wouldn't spend money on it.
0: It's delicious. You just have to trust me on this one. It's one of my favorite dishes in all of the city of New Orleans. But Carlo acted like I was eating out of the garbage can. This guy, these Northerners, what do they know about food? He's up there eating, eating an unseasoned pork tenderloin sandwich where the pork is pounded out so thin and the bun is like this small and the pork is this. Like, come on, guys. What do you guys know about eating up there? All right, look at me, for God's sakes. I obviously know how to eat. That wasn't my first meal. I've had many of them. Respected local eater, as I was labeled by Logan Lowry at one time. Delicious. He should try it. I think he would like it.

forward. This year, if it's bad again, we're going to have a hard conversation when we get to the middle of March. But he seems almost inordinately confident in his team. He really likes the guys that he has. He feels like the defense, which was a huge problem last year. I mean, they couldn't stop anyone. And really 2 years. 2 years ago, they had the offense to counter the fact that they weren't great defensively. They could make enough. They had enough points on the board. They were able to win games. Last year was both. That was the problem. They couldn't score enough, and they couldn't stop anybody. And they were just so soft in the post. Quincy Ballard and Achora felt like anybody could get points with them. This year, they feel better about the guys they have down there. They feel like they'll be able to stop guys from getting to the rim, to be able to, you know, Thomas Bassong, that's a name to know, a guy that Jan said can defend all five positions. He can get out there and defend the perimeter, but he can get down low. He's got length. He looks like an NBA player, you know, just from a body type perspective. And then, you know, R.J. Johnson and T.J. Simpkins back there in the backcourt. Amari, I'm still locked into football. We'll see if they do indeed compliment Josh Hubbard. So we'll see. Tomorrow's Thunder and Lightning podcast is the return, and I know Marty's excited, of This Is Our Show. My cousins will join me, and we will preview Mississippi State and LSU, and we will be joined by Peter Burns of the SEC Network. I already had a great conversation with him that we will have on tomorrow's Thunder and Lightning podcast. Hope you guys will tune in to that. For Rhino down there in Studio X, I'm Brian Haydad. As always, thanks for joining me here on a Wednesday. Thunder and Lightning live here on Super Talk Mississippi.

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1: Fox News, I'm Carmen Roberts. President Trump heads to a rally in Montana after campaigning for Republicans in Arizona.
2: And you know, in a certain way, I am on the ballot. You don't have to pretend.
3: The president won Arizona in 2024 by more than 5 points, but the state has a Democratic governor running for re-election.
1: Fox's Jared Halperin. And 2 years ago, the president easily won Montana, but the Republican candidate's lead in the three-way race for the U.S. Senate is shrinking. Supreme Court sides with Republicans in a clash over the party's getting access to cheap radio and TV political ad rates. This ruling again, and that is normally those rates are reserved just for candidates. And Netflix is cutting 6% of its staff globally.
4: It's been struggling with slowing growth and customer engagement. The company says it will continue to invest aggressively in high-impact areas.
1: Fox's Jenny Casola. 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
5: You're listening to Super Talk News. I'm Caleb Saylor. The campaign trail is heating up in Mississippi ahead of the November midterms. The endorsements have piled up for Democratic U.S. Senate hopeful Scott Colomb, former vice president and 2024 Democratic presidential nominee Kamala Harris will make a stop in Columbus this month to campaign for Colomb. Former President Barack Obama has also shot an ad in support of the Lowndes County District Attorney.
6: Mississippi, it's time for a change, and that's why you need to send Scott Colomb to the U.S. Senate.
5: Colomb is running against incumbent Republican U.S. Senator Cindy Hyde-Smith and independent Ty Pinkins. Hyde-Smith has notably been endorsed by President Donald Trump. For more information on the upcoming midterms, go to supertalk.fm. 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
8: The U.S. military will continue its presence in Greenland. President Trump signed an agreement with Greenland and Denmark to maintain a security-based relationship. The president gave the parameters in his address to the U.N. General Assembly, courtesy U.N. TV.
9: We will have the complete ability to do what is necessary to defend the American continent and also Europe and other places. No U.S. adversary will ever be permitted to establish a military presence.
8: The president detailed how that footprint will evolve.
9: Developing a large military presence in the appropriate

0: appropriate locations, we'll be building two very major military bases.
1: Post-World War II, the U.S. Greenland presence dwindled from 17 bases there. Denmark's Prime Minister Mette Frederiksen called the deal one that can last forever. Gernal Scott, Fox News.
2: Mississippi State guard Josh Hubbard has been honored as a first-team All-SEC selection by the league's media. Hubbard was one of the conference's most consistent scorers last season. He averaged just over 22 points per game.
3: Josh has been a staple for us in my tenure. Going into his fourth year, which is not the norm now in the landscape of college basketball, you know, our relationship continues to grow, and my understanding of who he is, how to coach him, where to get him in his spots has gotten better and better with each season that I've had the opportunity to coach him.
2: That was Bulldog head coach Chris Jans at SEC Media Days. Mississippi State will begin its upcoming regular season at home versus Tennessee Tech on November 2nd. Be sure to keep up with all the latest news, sports, and politics in Mississippi by heading on over to supertalk.fm. I'm Caleb Saylors.
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28: Welcome back to the Lars Larson Show. It's a pleasure to be with you, and I'm glad to get to your phone calls and emails. Do you trust that only citizens will be voting in this November's election? I'm not asking that as a rhetorical question. An awful lot of Americans do not trust that only Americans are going to be casting ballots on November 3rd. And as you know, because of the phenomena of vote by mail, with about one-third of Americans casting their ballots in one of the most foolish and fraud-prone opportunities to vote, and that is vote by mail. Vote by mail is a disaster. Vote by mail has been a danger to American representative government for a long, long time. And I don't think anything you say is going to persuade me otherwise, because I've paid attention and I've lived in a state with vote by mail for decades now. I know how it works. I know how it doesn't work. But I am glad to see there's a brand new poll out, and it says a majority of Americans actually have the same fear I have.

that this November's election is going to include too many people who are not citizens and do not have a right to cast a vote in our elections. And yet, they're going to be there anyway. Anyway, welcome to the program. Glad to have you on board. If you want to join what we always call the best conversation in talk journalism, I'll get you the details on that new poll about concerns of non-citizens voting. We'll do that in just a moment. But first, if you want to join the conversation that we call the best, it's right here, 866-HEY-LARS. And if you're a naysayer, we will put you right to the front of the line at 866-439-5277. You can send your emails to talk@LarsLarson.com. Naysayers always go first in line. The poll on X today, and this is a good one, the U.S. Census. Should the U.S. Census ask Americans about their race and ethnicity? I'd say no. And in fact, I don't think it's any of the government's business to categorize us by race and ethnicity and sexual preference and everything else. So, while there are things I disagree with the Trump administration about, this is not one of them. So, Donald Trump's proposed rule for the U.S. Census, no question about race, ethnicity, or sexual orientation shall appear on the short-form decennial census questionnaire or any questionnaire used for the enumeration of the population that is required by the U.S. Constitution, with the exception of sex, date of birth, and household relationships, no person shall be obligated to furnish a response to any demographic question as part of the decennial census. I think that's sensible. Should the census ask Americans about their race and ethnicity? I'd say no, it's none of their business. And in fact, can you imagine how damaging it is to live in a country where we have God-given rights that are protected by the Constitution? It's not a grant of rights from the Constitution. It is merely the Constitution telling the government, keep your mitts off the people's rights. They got those rights from their creator. You did not create those rights, government, and you don't have any right to take those rights away. And if we're all viewed equally under the law, then in that case, the government has no business dividing us up into little teeny tiny ethnic or racial or sexual categories. It is not the government's place to do that. If you disagree, I'm glad to hear the argument, but you're going to have to do some serious persuading to get me to move off that mark. So the poll on X, should the U.S. Census ask Americans about race and ethnicity? My answer is no. You can answer it any way you like. You'll find the question at Lars Larson Show and at LarsLarson.com and brought to you by AMAC, the Association of Mature American Citizens. 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I joined the group about a decade ago. You can join AMAC too. 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Better for you and better for America. In yesterday's poll, we ask you this. Should doctors decide what kind of milk you're allowed to drink? And in fact, this was specific to raw milk. 96% of you joined me in a no vote. Only 4% of you voted yes on that particular question. Glad to get your calls. You want to jump in? It's 866-HEY-LARS. And by the way, a shout out to our friends in Sedalia, Missouri, who catch Great Talk Radio every day on KSIS. That's AM 1050. And you can find my show there Monday through Friday. Now, what about this poll? The Center Square reports that more than half of all Americans report being concerned about non-citizens voting in November, according to the Center Square Voters Voice Poll, with the 2026 midterm elections only 3 weeks away. The poll found that 54% of registered voters are at least, quote, somewhat concerned about non-citizens voting in the 2026 midterm elections. And I think I'm going to say, separate from what the Center Square is reporting, well, they should be concerned. Because when you look at all the data that has come out of the Department of Justice and about the Trump administration, hundreds of thousands of people have been identified in the voter rolls of various states of the 50 states. And in fact, there are states near to me, the state of Oregon, found thousands of people registered to vote who were foreign nationals. We have seen lots of people who've been charged with voting illegally as recently as this week. On Monday, I was telling you about two Canadians who were living in upstate Idaho who had been voting in elections for the last couple of election cycles. They're non-citizens. They had no right to vote. And, you know,
I'm told by the people who don't believe in this, they say, no, foreign nationals would not vote because it's a crime to vote, which is about as common sense as saying, well, people wouldn't commit murder because murder is illegal. It's against the law. So nobody would actually do it. 33% of respondents said they were very concerned about non-citizen voting. 21% said they were slightly concerned about the issue ahead of the midterm elections. The Center Square Voter Voice Poll, conducted by Noble Predictive Insights, surveyed more than 2,500 registered voters October 5th through the 7th. And what did they find out? 1,136 Republicans, 1,171 Democrats, 220 true independents who did not lean toward either major party. Male respondents were more likely to be concerned about non-citizen voting in the midterms than female respondents. 59% of male respondents said they were concerned about foreign nationals voting in our election. Women, only 49% of the women felt the same way. But I'm concerned about that. I'm concerned that Americans care about representative government. And you can't exactly have representative government if you've got people who have no right to vote, who are from foreign countries that don't have an allegiance to the United States. If they're voting in your elections, you got a major problem. By the way, President Trump announced during his campaign rally in Wasilla, Alaska, we've done the show live there years ago, that all the necessary federal permits have been granted for the proposed 800-mile Alaska liquefied natural gas pipeline. Trump and supporting officials said the project will create more than 13,000 construction jobs, reduce local household energy costs, and leverage a proposed $54 billion investment framework that involves South Korea. And of course, all those resources up there, they don't just belong to Alaska, they belong to the American public. And if they stay in the ground, they're not exactly doing us any good. Oh, I do want to point this out. While I admire Chuck Grassley from Iowa, he is 93 years old, and he's now filed to run for another six-year term in 2028. Isn't it about time for Chuck Grassley to retire? He would end up being a senator 101 years old before he finished his final term in the U.S. Senate. As the Senate President pro tem, he is third in line for the presidency. His eighth term would run through January 3rd, 2029. If he wins a ninth term, he would be in office until he is 101 years old. I've had some friends at 101, and they were great people, but I wouldn't want them serving in the U.S. Senate. Coming up, should schools use race-neutral rules to rebalance by race? We're going to talk about that.

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3: Hey, welcome back to the Lars Larson Show, and your calls are always welcome at 866-HEY-LARS. That's 866-439-5277. One of America's top school districts has quietly changed its rules, and Asian American kids got shut out. Will the Supreme Court let that stand? Aaron Wilcox joins me now, who's a senior attorney at the Pacific Legal Foundation. Aaron, welcome back to the program.
12: Hey, Lars. Thanks for having me.
3: So what's going on here? Asian American kids are getting shut out for some reason. What changed?
12: They are. This case is in Montgomery County, Maryland, outside of D.C., and Montgomery County has changed the admissions policy for its four magnet middle schools, which are really popular middle schools in the district. About 10 years ago, the district thought they were having too many Asian American kids get accepted into those schools. And lo and behold, they've changed their admissions policy to make that harder for only Asian American kids to get in. And this is unfortunately a pattern that we are seeing in many places, and a group of parents challenged it and have brought it all the way up to the U.S. Supreme Court now.
3: Aaron, how in the world do people in serious positions of responsibility manage to do things that just sound blatantly racist? Hey, we got too many of those Asian kids coming in. Put up some more barriers. Keep them out. We don't need as many Asian kids as society is sending us. How do they get away with this garbage?
12: Well, they try to call it other things. They say that they're trying to make the schools reflect the community or balance the demographics of the school district. But those are all just code words

0: for something that's really ugly, and that is racial discrimination, intentional racial discrimination.
1: One of the things I'm always curious about when this happens, Aaron, is that most school districts, and I imagine this one is no different in Montgomery County, they have their own lawyers, either in-house or lawyers they can call on. Do you suppose, I mean, I understand the public never finds out about this because it's sheltered under attorney-client privilege, which I think is ridiculous because ultimately the public is paying the bill and the public is, you know, basically the control of that school district. So it's a government agency. It answers to the public. It hires a lawyer. It gets advice. I always wonder if those lawyers say, hey, you know, you're not going to win on this one. This one's unconstitutional and what you're doing is racist and illegal. And yet, if they get that kind of advice, are they just ignoring it? Or have they found lawyers who seem to think it's legal to be able to discriminate if you're doing it for the right reasons?
0: Well, that's a great question. And I would certainly love to be in those meetings when they discuss it. But what they're arguing in public, what they're arguing in court documents, is that because these admissions policies don't mention race directly, that they think they're in the clear. Well, and they think they're being sneaky.
1: Now, Aaron, I always tell my audience, because I don't want them to think I'm pretending to be an attorney or something, but it sticks in my mind that there was a case, and I found it fascinating. I've used it as an example on the show before. I think it involved a power company. It might have even been the Tennessee Valley Authority way back in the day. And there was some jackass, redneck, racist who was the hiring manager for the power company. And they would hire people to do things like shovel coal into furnaces, which tells you how long ago it was, because, you know, it wasn't too long after that they had to use conveyor belts instead of people shoveling coal. But this guy didn't want to hire black employees because he was a first-class bigot. So he didn't say, we're not going to hire any black people. He said, we're not going to hire anybody who doesn't have a high school diploma, even though you can shovel coal whether you have a high school diploma or not. You know, having a high school diploma is neither, you know, an advantage in shoveling coal or a disadvantage in shoveling coal. But he knew that if he said you've got to have a high school diploma, that most of the black, if not all, of the black people who applied for the job were going to be told, I'm sorry, you have to have a high school diploma. And I recall that there was some famous case in which the court said, hey, even though he never said we're not hiring black people, it had the same effect, and he did it for that reason. Doesn't that kind of precedent, you know, hold sway in a case like this, even though you're not mentioning race by name?
0: It absolutely does. What's happening here is proxy discrimination. You're just finding something else that correlates to race, and you're using that instead. But that is every bit as illegal as if you were just saying black people need not apply. And that is absolutely what's happening here. And as you mentioned, that's been going on for decades, and it's nothing new. And we're very hopeful the Supreme Court is going to take up this case and reiterate that point.
1: And when do they make the decision about whether or not, what's it called, granting cert, whether they grant you cert or not?
0: So the case has already been considered in one conference, and they've relisted it to consider again. So we are just waiting on the outcome of that, and it could be any time.
1: Does that tell you that you're in better shape or worse shape if they've already looked at it once but didn't give it the upcheck then, but they may look at it again and decide it instead? And is there anything about this case that doesn't make it a ripe case for them to decide right now?
0: So this is definitely a ripe case for the Supreme Court to decide. And actually, this is the third case in 3 years that my law firm, the Pacific Legal Foundation, has brought on this issue. We keep bringing it back to the court and telling them this is important. We need your opinion on this. So we think that it's a good sign that they are considering it more carefully.
1: Well, and Aaron, I got to tell you, this one sounds urgent because every single year that goes by, that means there are Asian American students who are being pushed out or kept out by these barriers that shouldn't be there at all. So it's not as though they can say, oh, we can get around to deciding this one anytime we want. There are real people who are being hurt by this, right?
0: Absolutely. Kids are losing school year after school year or the opportunities that come along with that. This is not something that the court can take its time with. This is real kids, real lives, real educational opportunities at risk.
1: Well, we wish you well with this. Aaron, good luck.
0: Thank you.
1: That is Aaron Wilcox, and Aaron is the senior attorney at the Pacific Legal Foundation. 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
5: 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The World Health Organization defines adolescence as the phase of life between childhood and adulthood, from ages 10 to 19, calling it a unique stage of human development and an important time for laying the foundations of good health. 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She also says one potential positive from social media is that it's another way for young people to interact and build connections. 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
13: Welcome back to the Lars Larson Show. Well, in one state in America, every single voter gets a ballot in the mail. No photo ID is required. Is that finally about to change? I'm going to get to your phone calls and emails in just a second, but I got to tell you about this. Our friends at Unleash Prosperity, that's economist Steve Moore and others, California's Democrat Attorney General Rob Bonta, the man who tried to derail the Warner Brothers merger with Paramount, claims that mail-in voting is safe and secure. He says, sure, hear no evil, see no evil. The Pacific Interest Legal Foundation found out that in the 2022 midterms, just 4 years ago, officials rejected 250,000 mail ballots across the primary and general elections for lateness, incorrect or missing signatures, or other errors. Then in 2025, PILF flagged almost 100,000 apparently dead registrants with a sample of roughly 2 million active voter registrants. Luckily, Californians will vote next month on Prop 39, which is designed to make it harder for invalid votes to be cast by mail. But opponents have so far spent over $30 million to try to defeat Proposition 39. And the biggest spenders, guess who? The public employee unions and the Democrat Party. On that note, let's go to our first naysayer of the day, and that's Joy from California. Hey, Joy, you heard that example. Welcome to the program. What do you and I disagree about that makes you a naysayer?
14: Well, they have just not shown proof that there are high numbers of illegal immigrants who are voting. And
13: Hold on. Joy. I just cited in 2022, officials of California rejected 226,250, almost 250,000 mail ballots for being either late, incorrect, or missing signatures or other errors. And then in 2025, last year, they found 100,000 dead people registered to vote in the state of California. Is 100,000 dead voters not enough proof?
14: No, but they didn't vote.

0: Hold on.
1: They're dead, but they're registered
0: voting.
1: To vote. How do you know their ballots were? Hold on. You asked how they didn't vote. How do you know their ballots were not voted? Because that's one of the big dangers of having ballots sent out to dead people who don't exist. Because if somebody then takes the ballot, marks it, sends it in, voting for that person, even though the person is dead, how will it ever be detected?
0: Because if they flagged them knowing they were dead, so if it came in as a vote, then they wouldn't, they would not count it. I mean, there are systems that look at it. But I was looking at...
1: How would you know? Hold on, Joy. If you have somebody registered to vote and they're dead, and there are 100,000 of them, those are the ones you found. It doesn't guarantee that you found all of them. It means you found at least 100,000 who are dead but still registered to vote. If their ballot was marked and sent in, how would you ever detect that?
0: Because you compare it against the voting records. And if they had flagged them as being dead, then they wouldn't be able to...
1: No, this is after you know they're dead. But if they voted in 2022, how would you know that this person was a dead person? In other words, they're on the books as being a real registered voter. Their ballot comes in. It's been marked. A signature is scrawled on it. You look at the ballot. How do you know that it's from somebody who's already passed away?
0: Well, but they, if they're going through and are looking at this, I mean, there may have been a couple
1: they've
0: or
1: been
0: so.
1: Fighting,
0: that,
1: no, but
0: knows?
1: They've been fighting it because there's Prop 39, which is supposed to make it harder for invalid votes to get cast. And the public employee unions and the Democrat Party have spent $30 million to defeat the proposition. Why are the Democrats fighting so hard against something that would make illegal voting more difficult? Why are the Democrats fighting that?
0: Well, I as a Democrat feel like voting is something that that should be made readily available for people who
1: are easy
0: to
1: vote but hard to cheat. Hold on. Easy to vote but hard to cheat. So when you have Prop 39 that makes it harder to cheat, why would anybody be against that unless, and think about this, Joy, the party you identify with, the Democrat Party, loves having those faulty votes because the faulty votes are almost all Democrats.
0: Well, I don't know how you determine that, but
1: well,
0: so
1: do you see the Republicans fighting against Prop 39?
0: They just want to limit voting from areas that they
1: from
0: feel
1: non-citizens,
0: like people
1: yes.
0: would be voting
1: from illegal aliens,
0: but,
1: yes.
0: Okay.
1: From non-citizens,
0: okay,
1: yes.
0: So,
1: from people who are dead, yes. Why there's a running joke that the Democrats go out to the graveyards and collect names? Because the joke is not that Republicans have dead people voting for them. The joke has always been that the Democrats do. And I think it's a joke because it's actually got a grain of truth in it.
0: Can I add something? So the Department of Homeland Security, they've done the election fraud operation, and they've looked at millions of records. And so what they have, they've opened 418 voter fraud cases and have made 64 administrative arrests. But 318 of those cases have not been referred for prosecution. So they looked at, like, I think it's 50 million records. They're looking at this is Homeland Security Investigative Body. So
1: HSI,
0: they've looked at millions. Yes, they've looked at millions of records. They have.
1: Well, it was only a month ago that the White House announced that Homeland Security had identified 250,000 illegally registered voters. That's a lot of voters. That's more than enough to have brought about a Joe Biden win, isn't it?
0: But they're not actually, but it's not actually accurate with that. And so they've sent them back.
1: Hold on. What do you mean it's not actually accurate? The White House announced there were 250,000 that they could identify 250,000 bad registrations. And then you've got Los Angeles County that had to remove 1.2 million registered voters that were faulty. State of Oregon just had to agree to 800,000 bad registrations. Pennsylvania has found thousands of foreign nationals in its voter rolls. And you sit there and say, well, there's no evidence that any of this is going on. Joy, You don't make sense, but you are a great naysayer, and we appreciate your phone call. By the way, glad to have you with me. Always glad to take your calls. The phone rings. It's your bank, or at least you think it is. Big mistake. That wasn't your bank. It's a scammer who bought your information from a data broker. Now, there are hundreds of those that collect your information and sell it to the scammers. Last year, Americans told the Federal Trade Commission they lost almost $16 billion to fraud. 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
5: 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Reuters Institute says we're now one of the top news brands in the nation. 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
11: Welcome back to the programming. It's a pleasure to be with you, and I'm glad to get to your phone calls and emails, but I've been looking forward to talking to our great friend Hans von Spakovsky, who's senior legal fellow at Advancing American Freedom, former federal election commissioner, and former U.S. Department of Justice attorney. Hans, welcome back.
12: Lars, thanks for having me back.
11: Now, I don't know if there's some strange part of daylight savings time that puts Somalia 1 year ahead of the rest of the world. Is there some way that Congresswoman Ilhan Omar is going to be able to explain why her congressional staff changed her official birth date from 1981 to 1982 after she was elected to the U.S. Congress, and that it wasn't about some problem with her immigration to the United States?
12: I have no idea what kind of an explanation she's going to give. But as you know, there is a very thorough and in-depth investigation going on of her and all of the circumstances, not only of her, but of her father, too, getting into the United States. Under federal law, there are several provisions in federal immigration law about this. If you make a false statement of a material fact in any kind of immigration application, not only can you be criminally prosecuted, but your citizenship, for example, can be revoked if that's what it was based on. And, you know, one of the odd things about her is that, yeah, she and her family, they fled Somalia during the Civil War, but they went to Kenya, and they spent 4 years in Kenya before the father decided to come to the United States and claim asylum. Well, he wasn't under any kind of threat in Kenya. I don't understand why he was granted asylum when he got here, because the problems he had had were obviously in Somalia, not in Kenya. And I suspect that's part of what the government is looking at. And people should remember, her citizenship is derived from the fact that her father was eventually granted both asylum and citizenship, and so yep. When she turned 18, she became a U.S. citizen.
11: Well, but here's the problem. As I understand it, derivative citizenship, and you're the expert on this, but you get derivative citizenship if you get it as a minor, which if
12: right.
11: She was born in 1981, she was not a minor when she allegedly became a citizen, but if she was born in 82, she was. And when one of her political opponents raised the age question, that her staff in Congress went online and magically changed her date of birth from 1981 to 1982 to make her young enough at the time to still be a minor when she would have got derivative citizenship. I know that sounds as complicated as anything, but is that basically what's happened, is that they went back and faked her date of birth and fixed it so that she'd be young enough?
12: Well, that may be what happened, and I believe probably that's what the government is investigating. But keep in mind, look, this is just one of many rumors that have been circulating about her for a long time. The other rumor, remember, she's been married three different

0: different times.
1: Yep.
0: And there's been a long rumor persisting, actually in the Somali community, that her first husband, well, that was actually a fake marriage, that it was actually her brother, and that they faked a marriage in order to get him in the United States. Now, look, I have no idea whether that's true or not, but I suspect that's just another aspect of her that's being investigated to see if that's true or not.
1: Well, and the other piece that I understand, and this may get in more into your specialty as well, is that members of Congress have to do disclosures of what their net worth is or estimated net worth,
0: right,
1: and their income and things like that, and in ranges. So you could say, I make somewhere between, I forget what the ranges are, $500,000 and $1 million, or $1 million and $5 million, and $5 million and $20 million, whatever it is, that at some point her net worth with her husband included was something like $30 million, and then all of a sudden it got adjusted, and they said, oh, it's just a misunderstanding. We accidentally put $30 million down. What in the world is going on with that?
0: Well, in fact, if it turns out that she lied on that ethics form, the financial form, that is an ethics violation in the U.S. House, and that would subject her to an investigation by a House committee. And look, individuals have been, representatives have been expelled before for serious financial misdeeds. Or, I mean, we've just in the past year had members resign right before they might have been thrown out because of serious financial problems with their filings.
1: Well, here's the thing, Hans. I'm talking to Hans von Spakovsky, who's with the Advancing American Freedom Group, former U.S. Department of Justice attorney. I understand generically why some people might exaggerate their earnings in a year if they're, say, applying for a mortgage, and people lie. And believe me, I've been well aware of that my entire life, and I made sure that every single thing I put down, if you lie on that form, it's a federal felony. Well, that's one thing if you're applying for a loan. Why in the world would she have, if she did this, and it wasn't just a typographical error, why would she have exaggerated her net worth on the financial disclosures? Because it doesn't seem to carry with it any benefit, or does it?
0: No, I don't think it carries any kind of benefit whatsoever. And again, I can't understand how or why this could happen unless, once again, was it intended to cover up some kind of potential immigration problem with her current husband? I don't know.
1: Yeah. I would like to know if she married her brother. That would be, I mean, look,
0: yes.
1: This is crazy stuff. And then somebody's, if they find out she never became a citizen, then you can't be a member of Congress if you're not a citizen, can you?
0: No. And in fact, that would mean that she was in what's considered inadmissible. That's a very technical term under federal immigration law, and she could be removed from the United States and sent back to Somalia.
1: Well, but before that happens, let me ask you this, Hans. If we find out that she never became a citizen because she was too old to get derivative citizenship, does the House of Representatives have the authority to say, we've decided that one of our members was not properly seated, and we're going to remove her because she was not qualified to run for Congress to begin with? Could the Republican
0: Yes.
1: House of Representatives do that?
0: Yes, because if you look at the Constitution, there's a very specific provision that says that each House of Congress shall be the judge of the qualifications of its members. And so, yeah, they could very well expel her.
1: You know what? I think that would be a wonderful thing to happen on maybe, day or two before Halloween, maybe right before November 3rd. I mean, I don't know that Mike Johnson is willing to go that far out on a limb, but I would love to see it happen. Hey, she's not a citizen, she's not a member of Congress, and we're giving her the boot. Whether she gets booted out of the country or not is another matter. That is Hans von Spakovsky with Advancing American Freedom, former Federal Election Commissioner and former United States Department of Justice attorney. 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Everybody's talking about Lean. If you want results without needles, do it the way I did it, Lean. 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
6: Fox News, I'm Tom Rigotti. The Labor Department reports today inflation rose 3.7% in September compared to a year ago and is up from 3.4% last month. Speaking at a rally in Arizona, President Trump claims the opposite is happening.
7: The prices are all coming down, but when this war ends, it's going to end very soon, by the way, very soon. But when the war ends, the prices are going to they should be much lower now because we're getting tremendous amounts of oil up.
6: Fuel prices remain high because of the U.S. conflict with Iran. Family members of Congresswoman Ilhan Omar have been subpoenaed by the Justice Department amid ongoing investigations into the Minnesota Democrats.
8: Homeland Security agents and DOJ investigators are looking at whether Ilhan Omar's declared age on applications to come to the United States and later to become a U.S. citizen are inaccurate.
6: Investigators are also looking into Omar's financial disclosures. 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
9: I'm Kelly Bennett for SuperTalk Mississippi News. It's been years since Mississippi had an earthquake, but it is a possibility.
10: There was an earthquake about 6 years ago, and one of the MEMA employees right here in Madison, the pillars on his home moved 6 inches.
9: MEMA Director Stephen McCraney makes sure the state is prepared for any disaster. He says if there were an earthquake, it would be a nightmare scenario.
10: You're going to lose I-55 liquefaction. It's going to be gone. The bridges are going to go, that long area up toward the state. The only highway that's going to be passable is Highway 22. And we've already got a plan to set up about 6 mayoral cells. And that means I've got reception cities there. I'm going to transport people to airports, and we're flying them out of Mississippi. Because that's the only way out of Memphis.
9: To learn more about the earthquake drill that's set for Thursday morning, log on to supertalk.fm.
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9: A federal court ruling lifted restrictions on the purchase of silencers in August, but Mississippi still had laws on the books that kept the change from taking effect here. John White is the owner of Two Gun Tactical.
13: If the Attorney General would have gotten on the lawsuit for national gun owners,

0: 6-8 months ago, Mississippi would have been cleared in that lawsuit.
1: Tuesday, the AG's office released a statement saying, based on their review of the court decision and the ATF's decision to make the form for suppressors voluntary, it's their opinion the forms are voluntary for Mississippians as well.
0: Well, now the new ruling says if you come in and do it on basically a 4473, that's the regular form you do a firearm transfer on, you can walk out with it same day. So that's the big news. That's why everybody's looking at this decision and coming in and buying suppressors like crazy right now.
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Hello, my fellow Americans. How are you? It's Eric Erickson here. The phone number, 877-973-7425. If you want to be on the program, if you text Eric, E-R-I-C-K, to 33777, you get the live stream, show notes, podcast, everything you could possibly need to stay in touch with the show. Delighted to have you across the nation. Well, we got to begin with the bad news of the day. Markets are not taking the news well right now. Although the Dow's only down 47 points right now, S&P down 73, NASDAQ down 381. There is good news for those of you dependent on Social Security. You're going to get a 3.6% cost of living adjustment increase in your Social Security payments starting in 2027. It's the highest increase in Social Security since 2023. The reason you're getting it is because, well, inflation is a nightmare out there right now. That is the bad news, and unfortunately we do have to begin with it because it is the big news of the day. The inflation report, it's the biggest monthly jump since May. It's higher than what was expected. Core inflation is when you take all the energy. Energy is the most volatile stuff out there. So when you take energy out, you look at core inflation, and core inflation is, well, higher than what it should be. Core inflation for the past 3 months runs over 3% at an annualized pace, problematic. Inflation is up 3.7%, and that is totally wiping out wage gains. High gas prices and diesel prices are a major driver, if not the major driver, but there are big jumps in the cost of airfare, used car prices, recreation, medical costs, apparel costs. The energy shock is starting to spread into all of those situations. Why? Where do used cars come from? Where do used cars come from? Well, a mommy car and a daddy car get together. No, they come from, other places. They have to be shipped to the car lot. They come from consumers who are selling them, usually for trade-ins, or people get repossessed, and then there's a diesel cost to drive them to the new used car lot, and that's a problem. Apparel costs, a lot of that stuff is shipped across the sea, and those ships use diesel, and it's going into the cost of apparel. Of course, airfares are going up. Fuel costs right now for airline industry is insane right now. This is a bad, bad, bad situation. This is from CNBC. September brought little relief to the accelerating cost of living as consumer prices increased again and kept the inflation rate well above the Fed's goal. The Consumer Price Index, a broad measure of goods and services across the U.S. economy, rose a seasonally adjusted 0.6% for the month, putting the 12-month rate at 3.7%. Economists were expecting a 0.6% rate and a 3.6% increase. Stripping out volatile food and energy costs, the so-called core CPI rose 0.3% for the month, or was up 2.6% on an annual basis, compared with the expectation of a 2.5% annual basis increase. The annual rate for headline inflation was 3.4% in August, while the core rate was 2.4%. Surging energy costs were the primary culprit in the inflation picture. The energy index jumped 5.2% as tensions continued between the U.S. and Iran. Gasoline is up 9.1%, accounting for half the gain in headline inflation. Over the past year, gas has posted a 34.2% rise, while fuel oil has roared higher by 74.2%. Food prices were flat on the month, up 2.5% from a year ago. However, shelter prices increased. Used car and truck prices increased. Apparel prices, due to tariffs, increased. Stock market futures turned negative following the release, while bond yields were sharply higher. I got to tell you guys, just as an aside, I can't remember now where I was. I might have been in the mall in Atlanta. I was somewhere in Atlanta. And I can picture the guy's face. Gray hair, kind of darker on top, wore glasses. He was in a gray Oxford shirt, and he was walking past me. He said, "Hey,
Are you ever going to get on your program and admit that you were wrong about tariffs? This is back in July of last year. And I kind of laughed at him and said, I don't think I'm wrong, but I've actually got it on my calendar to talk about it once they kick in, but they haven't fully kicked in yet. He says, well, I'm you're going to have to let me know because I want to turn in the day you have to eat crow or something like that. And he walked off. And I'm like, I want to know where that clown is now. I'm out shopping. Guy doesn't even introduce himself. Wants to know if I'm going to admit on radio that I was wrong about tariffs. I want to know where that guy is. Or is he refusing to admit that I was right and he was wrong? Because I've been right the whole time. People just don't like it. And then you know what gets people mad. In fact, I got an email the other day from me. You don't have to say you're right. No, I think I do. I absolutely think I do. Not to pat myself on the back, but to remind some of you who doubted me that maybe I know what I'm talking about on some of this stuff. I don't always know, but on this I did. I mean, it is a heads I lose, tails you win sort of situation where if I'm right and I point it out, yeah, you didn't have to remind people that you were right. I want to know where that clown is. I think it was Lenox Mall outside the Apple store. I would like to know where that clown is today. And is he finally willing to admit it, or has he come up with some excuse? The number of people who come up with excuse, well, it's just the war. It's all war. No. Inflation was on the rise before the war. I've got the data. So do you. And wages have been below inflation now for a while. Real average.

0: hourly earnings decreased 0.7% in the last year. The change in real average hourly earnings combined with a 0.6% increase in the average work week resulted in a 0.1% decrease in real average weekly earnings. You understand what that means? That in this brave new Trumpian world of ours, people are working harder and still making less. And they're working harder to minimize how much less it is. This is not good. And you know what? One of the defenses I see online from Trump is, oh, this has been a story for a very long time. No, actually, we do have the data. It's the same data we had in the first Trump administration and the Biden administration and now this administration. And none of this sort of stuff was happening until Joe Biden got into office. It started to rebound, and now it's not. In 67 consecutive months, going back to the Biden administration, inflation has been above the Fed's 2% target. A growing number of people are starting to call for major interest rate increases. For 67 months, inflation has been above 2%. I'll tell you what's going to happen. And, Charlie, we should bookmark this for the CI Told You So file. Here's what's going to happen. You're going to start hearing people from inside the Trump administration and perhaps even some Democrats say that maybe the Fed needs to raise its target from 2%. Maybe their 2% for inflation is unreasonable, and maybe it should be higher. Probably hear it from people close to J.D. Vance. The other thing we're going to hear, because we're already starting to hear it, is, well, it's just the war. That's all it is. It's just the war. Well, then win the war. I mean, this is in large part of the problem is the president has dragged out the war effort instead of finishing it. We know, you may not want to believe it, but we know that the Pentagon told the president they wanted 15 more days of bombing Iran before we stopped, and the president decided not to do it because he was responding to market concerns and the fears of hyperinflation and a Great Depression. The economists spooked him into not doing it, and now we're in a situation where they're rebuilding. I'm baffled. I'm baffled by the whole situation. But hey, at least you people on Social Security, you're going to get an increase in your cost of living. And this gets to the diesel deal with the Russians. Y'all, it's a bad deal. It's not actually going to bring down diesel prices. And now the president is saying, well, it's not really for us. It's for the rest of the world.
1: Has somebody told you that Russia's not just going to take this diesel money and use it to buy bombs?
2: No, nobody told me anything. That's a diesel deal not for us. That's being released into the world. That's not being released to us. That's a diesel deal that's going to be released into the world for the world market, because the world market suffered with high prices. And when you knock out diesel refineries, that's not a great thing. But they're not releasing that to us. They're releasing it to the entire world.
0: Mr. President, do you even know what your deal is? You're going to allow Moscow to pump more diesel out into the world, you say. And yet the United States is going to benefit from it. This is a bad deal. This is not America first, y'all. We're having to import beef from Argentina, which is actually making the cattle ranchers in Nebraska angry. That's why Pete Ricketts is in trouble out there. We're hurting the farmers in Iowa, which is why the farmers in Iowa are putting the Iowa at risk of Democratic takeover. Now we're buying diesel from Russia. It's a global market, diesel is. We'll benefit from it, but it's too little, too late. There's a major diesel exporter that we could be buying from. That's not Russian. That's not actually going to try to kill Americans. It's called Canada, right next to us too. Easy supply of diesel we could be getting from Canada. The president decided he would rather use the Russians, and the Russians will use the money to kill Americans.

0: No, we're in a situation right now where the president claims to be America first, and yet we're having to import beef from Argentina. We're having to import diesel from Russia, and our farmers are getting screwed on global markets because no one wants to buy our stuff. China keeps saying they're buying our stuff, and China's not buying our stuff. And the president's core supporters will believe anything the president says. You know, the other day he turned around to the crowd and says, y'all will clap for anything I say, won't you? And the crowd clapped. Yes. The seal clappers will clap and believe that China is actually buying our farm exports, and yet the data shows they're not. I got an army of farmers down the street from me who are filing bankruptcy because the bankruptcy court's down the street from me, and every single one of them is furious with the president and might vote Democrat in November because of the tariffs that some idiot last July wanted me to admit I was wrong about when I knew what the data was going to be, and the data has borne out. This is terrible policy. What the hell is the president doing? Does he actually want the Democrats to take over in November? We've got massive inflation now. We've got gas and diesel prices going up. And by the way, don't look now, but the Iranians have now bombed more ships. The Iranians have targeted 6 vessels in the Strait of Hormuz. Brent is now at $106 a barrel. West Texas crude is now at $96 a barrel. West Texas crude had been down to $88. Brent crude had been down to $99. It's going back up. And the Houthi, using arms supplied by Russia and China, have just bombed Saudi Aramco. Container ship has sunk in the Strait of Hormuz. Iran is stepping up attacks. I have warned you people for months that Iran was going to try to use the midterms. And 3 weeks out, 21 days before the midterms, Iran has now shot 6 tankers in the Middle East, one of which is sinking. Inflation has gone up. Diesel has gone up. These are self-inflicted wounds by the President of the United States. And because everyone wants to seal clap him, there's not a single person who is being impacted by these policies on the right who's willing to stand up other than me, I guess, and say, Mr. President, you've got to cut it out. You're costing yourself everything. You're costing our economy everything. You're hurting American farmers. But too many of you are too scared of the Democrats to be willing to hold your own side accountable. And so the thing that I've been telling you is going to happen is going to happen. The Democrats are going to take over everything because nobody wants to tell the president to knock it off.
1: Have something to say? Show 1-877-97-ERIC. That's 1-877-973-7425.
0: Folks, election season's here. 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What about financial privacy? 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
1: Welcome. Eric Erickson here. The phone number, 877-973-7425. When we started the program at noon, the Dow was down 43 points. It is now down 153 points as the survey of economists has landed that is now at 45% expect a interest rate hike in October. And several major bankers have come out now and said the only thing that can save us is a major interest rate hike pretty immediately. That's going to just crush the economy. By the way, Fannie Mae now has sharply raised its mortgage rate forecast for 2027. Economists are now predicting much higher rates with an high average 30-year fixed at 7.4% and 7.5% through all of 2027. The economic mess this administration is dragging us into is going to hurt a lot of people. It's unfortunate. It didn't have to be that way. There were lots of people who said not to do these things, and they were ignored, and now Republicans are going to pay the price in November, I'm afraid, and the public is going to

0: reaping what the president has sowed for a very long time. He's got to find better people to. The first administration, he wasn't like this. I have no idea what's going on. I have no idea what's going on. But it's not good. Whatever is going through his mind right now, he's got to change course rapidly, or the Democrats will make him after November. Maybe he needs a perfectly snug mattress topper. Maybe he's not sleeping well. Maybe we should get him one. Perfectly Snug delivers this mattress topper. Hang on a second. I got a message from Brent. Brent listens on KSTE in Sacramento, California. He says he did not believe me. He was looking at one of the water recirculator ones. His wife was concerned about the expense of the water recircular one, so he used my discount code, perfectlysnug.com/Erickson, and he wants to assure the audience that it works perfectly and that his wife is cold-natured like my wife, and so she has the heater on and he has the cool on, and the heat does not bleed over into the cold. So there you take it from Brent, listening in Sacramento. 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

0: 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Cutting through the chaos with relatable, unpredictable conservative commentary.
1: Welcome back. It is Eric Erickson. A couple of emails and text messages came in from folks while I was in commercial break and in my tirade, I guess you could say. A lot of what we're getting in this Trump administration is different from the first one. There are far less leaks, although the leaks are starting to pick up, which is a warning sign. But I actually do agree with the consensus that one of the problems is that the first Trump administration, he was surrounded by a lot of steady hands who gave him good advice and guided him, but they weren't very loyal. And after what happened in 2020 and the reaction to 21 and his time in the wilderness, so to speak, the president has decided he prefers loyalty to competence. And we're not getting the A team. We're getting the B and the C team. And some of these people have cult followings, like Stephen Miller, who is not the brightest star in the sky. He's perfectly fine at what he does, but he doesn't stay in his lane. You've got Peter Navarro, who, remember, one time wrote a book and cited himself as a pseudonym as a way to justify his claims, claiming someone else was backing him up, but it was actually him. You've got a bunch of people who are loyal to the president. They tell the president what he wants to hear because he has a mercurial personality behind the scenes, and they want a seat at the throne, a power. They don't want to be exiled, so they don't want to stand up to him. This is not intended to be an I told you so moment. It's just my great fear coming true is that we're on the verge of a Democratic sweep in Congress because the president has always lacked impulse control, and he's been so surrounded by people who told him what he wanted to hear or what they thought he wanted to hear that they haven't given him the best advice. This is ultimately on him, though. And there is a pattern and practice on social media and elsewhere where people blame the people around the president. At the end of the day, it's his fault. The buck stops with the president. He is responsible for the people he has chosen to surround himself with. And the people he is surrounding himself with have run the economy further into the ground. They promised to get it out off the ground. They've run it further into the ground. They sold him a vision of war in the Middle East, and then we lacked the resources to finish off Iran, and the president pulled his punches on Iran. He did pull his punches on Iran. Why? Because people in the Vance wing of the party went to him and said, you're going to wipe out the American economy, you're going to wipe out the world if you economically and start a Great Depression if you don't pull back. And the military was like, Mr. President, we need 15 more days of bombing. 15 more days, Mr. President. We can finish them off. And he said, nope. They're telling me we can have a Great Depression. We got to stop now. And now Iran is rearming, Iran is rebuilding, and the world is on fire. And I want you to understand there are a lot of people in the orbit, particularly of the Vice President, J.D. Vance, who are isolationists. They want to build high walls around the Western Hemisphere, drive out everyone as if they can, which they can't do, and leave the rest of the world alone. But the rest of the world is falling apart because the United States is not exercising competent leadership. The only competent man, it seems, in the White House on a daily basis is Marco Rubio, Scott Bessent, of course, Chris Wright at Energy. There are. But the president's advisors, the people he is immediately close to, they're not the A-team, and they're giving him bad advice. I want to read you a series of stories now as the world is coming apart at the seams, and it has everything to do with the inability of the United States to actually lead competently and effectively. Houthi rebels attacked the headquarters of oil company Saudi Aramco in the latest in a wave of strikes by the Iran-backed militants on Saudi Arabia. The company's headquarters in Dahran was hit on Tuesday, causing extensive damage to multiple floors of Aramco's tower administration building. The building is home to what is described as a nerve center of Aramco's operations, the oil supply planning and scheduling department. It is also a primary hub for corporate executives as well as the financial and legal departments. The kingdom's energy ministry said in a statement that Aramco administrative building in Dahran had been targeted, leading to a limited fire. No fatalities or injuries were reported, although we don't know if there weren't any. Also, the Riyadh airport was attacked, and the Houthis have warned the Saudis and everyone else to be wary of flying in and out of Saudi Arabia now. This is from the Wall Street Journal. That was the Financial Times. This is the Wall Street Journal. Drone struck two commercial ships sailing just outside Bulgaria's territorial waters on Tuesday, posing a fresh test for NATO as the alliance confronts a growing number of suspected Russian attacks at its land and sea borders. NATO is pressing its members to call out Russia for such attacks when there is enough evidence to point to the Kremlin's involvement, while seeking to avoid a direct confrontation between the military alliance and Moscow. Tuesday's strikes sank one of the vessels and left 11 people missing, according to officials in Bulgaria. NATO Secretary General Mark Rutte said that he had spoken with Bulgarian Prime Minister Roman Radev and didn't apportion blame for the strikes. Radev summoned the Russian ambassador over the incident, the second such assault on commercial shipping in the area in a week. In both cases, Radev said there was no conclusive evidence to blame the Russians, but they are suspected. Indian Prime Minister Narendra Modi's grip on power in the world's largest democracy, thought largely unshakable, is loosening as massive youth protests crowd cities around the country and deliver Modi the most serious challenge he's faced since 2014 when he took power. In a sign of the situation's gravity, thousands of security forces have placed central New Delhi under lockdown, while arriving demonstrators quickly whisked onto police buses and internet access was intermittently disabled. Even so, thousands of protesters and leaders of the political opposition marched through the capital Monday in defiance of government authorities. This kind of national movement and national anger probably has not been seen since 1975, said Prasant Bhushan, a New Delhi-based public interest lawyer. Throughout his 12-year tenure, Modi's drawn fierce domestic and international criticism for his Hindu nationalist politics, rollback of civil liberties, and crackdown on dissident groups that involved a plot to assassinate an American citizen. But until this month's protests, the Prime Minister's political might went all but unchallenged among India's nearly billion-strong electorate. Now the arrogance of his government is catching up with him. This is from the London Telegraph. The Iranians have struck six tankers. Six. A cargo ship is sinking in the Persian Gulf. It's impacting the shipping lanes and driving up oil prices. Tehran's forces struck six commercial vessels in and around the Strait of Hormuz on Sunday, a record in a single day as part of its attempt to reassert control over the Strait of Hormuz. Ali Reza Azmai, the naval commander of the Islamic Revolutionary Guard Corps, warned that any vessel switching off its navigation and identification systems in the strait would be treated as hostile and dealt with firmly and decisively. We target five or six of these every night. Hormuz is under the control of the Islamic Republic. Saudi Arabia has launched a series of strikes on a strategic oil depot on the outskirts of Yemen's capital Sana'a, while later on Thursday it said it had intercepted missiles launched towards Dahran, the location of the headquarters of Saudi Aramco. The attacks on both sides are a fresh escalation of the conflict between Riyadh and the Iran-backed Houthi forces. Before its offensive on Tuesday, a Saudi spokesperson warned civilians to leave the target area in an apparent attempt to strike fear into the local population before the biggest attack so far on Houthi energy infrastructure, according to The Guardian. And lastly, from the New York Times, Ethiopia and Eritrea once made common cause in a war against the Tigray People's Liberation Front, the powerful political party in northern Ethiopia. Hundreds of thousands of people were killed in bloody battles in Tigray just a few years ago. Human rights Eritrea of committing massacres, sexual assault, and ethnic cleansing. The war ended with a peace deal in 2022, but now Tigray is at the heart of a new conflict, and this time Ethiopia and Eritrea are on opposite sides. Eritrea is accusing Ethiopia of destabilizing the region as it plans for a long-planned invasion of Eritrea. The escalation reached a stunning split for the neighboring nations. The Prime Minister of Ethiopia won a Nobel Peace Prize in 2019 for brokering rapprochement with Eritrea, which seceded in 1993 from Ethiopia. Analysts now say a renewed conflict in Tigray could lead to the first war between the two countries in decades, one in which the Ethiopian government could seek to overthrow the Eritrean government. For those of you who do not know where these two countries are, you need to know where the Horn of Africa is. the Somali Peninsula that juts out, and behind it is Ethiopia, and north of Ethiopia, due north, is Eritrea, which sits where? On the Red Sea, major shipping lane. In fact, all of Ethiopia is blocked from the Red Sea because of Eritrea, which stretches around Ethiopia to its north and northeast. These are not all the problems with the United States, but the inflationary aspect of gas and diesel prices caused by the unfinished war in Iran are directly playing into all of them. Those prices are up because the president decided to do a half-baked war with Iran and then retreat before finishing them off. That is an objective statement some of you don't like to hear because you think the president fights. No, he caved on this, and now Iran has shot at six ships, sunk one. The Houthi, which Iran and China and Russia are funding, is now launching missiles at our ally, Saudi Arabia. And by the way, while the president is buying the Russian diesel, we actually now have confirmation from U.S. intelligence and foreign intelligence that Russia and China have provided the missile technology to the Houthi to be able to launch the missiles at Saudi Arabia. And the president wants to buy Russian diesel, which will then fund their war effort in Ukraine and the rest of these areas. We, by the way, became the bad guys in Ukraine last night, where the president of the United States decided to shut off internet access for the Ukrainians to be able to protect themselves and launch their drones. And a bunch of people were killed, including children, because we turned off their Pentagon-backed Starlink access that was actually being paid for by our European allies, which puts Elon Musk in hot water with our European allies while he's trying to save the president at home by spending over $200 million. So the president screwing Elon Musk in Europe by turning off the Pentagon-backed access to satellites, and a bunch of Ukrainian kids died because of what the president of the United States did. Is that hard for y'all to hear? It should be, but you need to hear it because it happened. He did it. The world is on fire because American leadership is collapsing around the world. For those of you who want to retreat, this is the world you get. We haven't retreated yet. We're just waffling. Wait until we retreat and you see what you get. This is a taste of things to come if we actually become fully isolationist, which is what a lot of people in the administration are whispering to the president's ear to do. It's insane. I'm baffled by this, y'all. I'm genuinely baffled by this. The first term of this administration, we had a robust economy. We had maximum employment. We had low inflation. And we had a steady peace. Poor old Marco Rubio is having to bounce around the entire planet now to try to help things. And now Eritrea and Ethiopia headed off to

0: or probably that's going to impact shipping in the Red Sea. That's going to drive up prices there. You've got the destabilizing situation in India, and a lot of it is because of gas prices in India and diesel prices in India. And you've got the United States turning our back on the on Ukraine, refusing to give them intelligence, shutting down the Starlink service via the Pentagon. It wasn't, by the way, Elon Musk that did it. The portion that helps them with their drones and air defense systems is Pentagon-backed, and it's the Pentagon that did it. And now the Pentagon has very cleverly come out and said, actually, it was just, it was too cloudy at night. That's the problem. No, it wasn't, and you all know it. Y'all, the president's got to change course. The world is beginning to come undone at the seams, and it's because American leadership is in disarray. The president doesn't seem to have any consistency in his planning now, is flying by the seat of his pants, and he's listening to Tweedledee and Tweedledum instead of competent people. Something's got to change because the world is becoming profoundly more dangerous, and it has everything to do with the scattershot approach of the president because of the advice he's getting. And at the end of the day, again, it's not the advisors who are the problem. It's the president of the United States. When you keep listening to the same people and you keep having these problems, at some point, it's your trust in these people that's the problem, not the people themselves. Something's got to change. 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
1: So, one of the program directors, I'm on in delay in his market, and he's been listening live, and he said, I'm just going to mute my phone. Doug in Jacksonville, I couldn't get my call screening program open on my computer. It was on my end. My computer wouldn't open it, and I know you've been on the hold for a little bit, but please wait. I do want to take your phone call, but this is a short segment, and I will start the second hour with your phone call. Doug, I promise if you can hold on, all of you on phones, it took me a minute to get the call screening program open. I had to reboot my computer. And I also have to say something at this moment. October is a big month in the Erickson household. 10 years ago, next week, my wife was given 2 years to live. She has a genetic form of lung cancer. There's no cure for it. They gave her a pill that was supposed to work for 2 years, and it is been working now for 10 years. More importantly, 26 years ago today, my wife, before God Almighty himself and a church full of witnesses, pledged to love, honor, and obey me. She actually said it. A feminist in the crowd gasped when she did. I have been obeying that woman for 26 years since. I do as I am told and say, yes, ma'am, I have learned. My warranty long ago expired. My wife cannot return me now. She's stuck with me. I love her dearly and would not live this life with anyone else. It's been wonderful to be married to her. Life is an adventure with my wife. It really is. A happy anniversary to Christy. And now we have a tankless water heater in our house. And so when I really do annoy her, she can go, like, take a hot bath. And then I can go get in the shower and have a shower beer and never run out of hot water. It's glorious in our house. So my wonderful child who was in college, she brought me coffee. She's here. And she actually is to blame for the desire for the tankless water heater because she has really long hair and she takes these showers. And her younger brother would never bathe because then he's out of cold, hot water by then.

0: 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That's why Super Talk is here.
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6: Fox News, I'm Ted Linder. The countdown to the midterms is on. Today, President Trump traveled to Bullhead City, Arizona, imploring voters to turn out to keep Democrats in the minority.
7: We have to be here a long time. We want to make it so it never happens again. They can never destroy. They destroyed our country. They would have, if they had one more year in office, our country would have been, I think, destroyed. It could never have been brought back.
6: The president holding a rally in Montana tonight, and Pope Leo XIV recovering from cancer surgery.
8: He's eating, walking, and even celebrated mass on his floor. Yesterday, doctors at Gemelli Hospital in Rome removed a lower section of his right lung. Tests confirmed a diagnosis of lung adenocarcinoma, the most common type of lung cancer with the most favorable prognosis.
6: And that's Fox's Lauren Green. 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
9: You're listening to Super Talk News. I'm Caleb Saylors. The campaign trail is heating up in Mississippi ahead of the November midterms. The endorsements have piled up for Democratic U.S. Senate hopeful Scott Colomb, former vice president and 2024 Democratic presidential nominee Kamala Harris will make a stop in Columbus this month to campaign for Colomb. Former President Barack Obama has also shot an ad in support of the Lowndes County District Attorney.
10: Mississippi, it's time for a change, and that's why you need to send Scott Colomb to the U.S. Senate.
9: Colomb is running against incumbent Republican U.S. Senator Cindy Hyde-Smith and independent Ty Pinkins. Hyde-Smith has notably been endorsed by President Donald Trump. For more information on the upcoming midterms, go to supertalk.fm. 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
9: Mississippi State guard Josh Hubbard has been honored as a first-team All-SEC selection by the league's media. Hubbard was one of the conference's most consistent scorers last season. He averaged just over 22 points per game.
17: Josh has been a staple for us in my tenure. Going into his fourth year, which is not the norm now in the landscape of college basketball, you know, our relationship continues to grow, and my understanding of who he is, how to coach him, where to get him in his spots has gotten better and better with each season that I've had the opportunity to coach him.
9: That was Bulldog head coach Chris Jans at SEC Media Days. Mississippi State will begin its upcoming regular season at home versus Tennessee Tech on November 2nd. Be sure to keep up with all the latest news, sports, and politics in Mississippi by heading on over to supertalk.fm. I'm Kate.

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7: It's a Wednesday night, coast to coast. It is America at Night. And we got a show for you tonight, putting the finishing touches on it. Coming up a little bit later on, we know we got open phones in hour number three. Hour number two, there's a brand new book. Kai Bird wrote the book, American Prometheus. That is the book that they took and made into Oppenheimer, the Oscar-winning movie a couple years ago about the nuclear bomb. Well, he's back with a new book. Kai Bird has done a deep dive into Roy Cohn, one of the most infamous lawyers in the 20th century. Still very much has his fingers in the world today, even though the man died 40 years ago. We'll dive into that next hour. A little bit later on, we're going to talk about Ilhan Omar. The congresswoman from Minnesota, whose the feds raided her house earlier this week. But we got to start with the news today. Inflation numbers came out today, and not good. Surging fuel and energy costs, persistent shelter and rent costs, higher import and tariffs. All of that turns out to be a bad news, and the consumer price index jumped 3.7% year over year. 0.6% month to month, worse than what Wall Street expected. And of course, what's going on? To talk about it is Alex Ebkarian, co-founder and chief operating officer of an organization called Allegiance Gold, and that website is allegiancegold.com. Alex, welcome to America at Night. Thanks for joining us. Alex, are you there?
8: Thanks for having me, McGraw.
7: Oh, you got it. Good. Okay, good. All right, Alex, so these numbers, were you surprised by these numbers, or what did you think when these numbers came out?
8: Not surprising at all, because if you think about the first phase of inflation, we've been talking about this, the fact that the Federal Reserve had to raise the interest rates when President Trump nominated and put Kevin Warsh in office to actually lower the interest rates. However, the central bankers came out and said, look, we're taking responsibility of inflation. See, the biggest signal for me was the fact that diesel prices were higher, because high diesel prices, McGraw, create a second wave of inflation. That's going to trickle down to the transportation, to the food costs, to the prices that we're paying at the grocery stores. Now, what did not surprise me is the timing, right? Right before the midterm this is the last large financial data that we're getting before we hear back from the Federal Reserve's decision at the end of this month. So overall, the uptick in inflation was not a surprise. What was a surprise is that the Social Security COLA adjustment came to be one of the highest since the last 4 years.
7: So yeah, I want to get I want to get to the Social Security number in a second. Let's stay on the inflation numbers. Do you think, Alex, it's going to get worse before it gets better?
8: I think it will. However, there's a couple things you have to keep in mind. You have to keep in mind the seasonality adjustment. The government's fiscal year end was September 30th. Now we're going to see the new fiscal year. What's happening is very simple, is that we've had so much money creation, and at the same time, we had a supply crunch on the oil. Now, I think once the diesel prices come down, the deal that President Trump made with Russia, once we start getting a lot more of that diesel, that is what's going to put a little bit more pressure down. So the way I see it is you've got two things. If the Federal Reserve raises the rate, they're telling us that they're very serious about inflation and that they anticipate inflation to go a little bit higher. They're trying to be proactive as opposed to just letting the market dictate what the pricing are happening. Now, the other thing is this. The consumer is actually starting to feel it. It's one thing for us to pay the price at the pump from February till May. Now that this is taking a little bit longer, the average American is looking at their overall savings. They're saying, well, I got a raise in 2025. Wages were higher. GDP growth for the third quarter is not bad, but I feel like I'm not participating as much in the economical growth. This is where there's a little bit of a disconnect between the GDP macro numbers and what the average consumer is feeling. Because at the end of the day, McGraw, the average consumer is spending about anywhere between $2,000 to $3,000 additional just to keep up with the higher pricing that we're experiencing.
7: Yeah, so the wage growth was, I think, 3%, and inflation is 3.7. So even though you might have gotten a raise, you're still losing money due to the inflation.
8: Correct.
7: Yeah, yeah. Let's talk about gas prices for a second. You mentioned the Russian deal. Even if that oil actually gets on the market and somehow gets into the stream and gets into my diesel truck, it's the refineries that are the problem, is it not? And so even it's not the, the flow of the oil, and even if the Strait of Hormuz opens up freely, it's the refineries, and that's the problem. And those are going to take years to come back online. So experts are saying we're going to have higher gas prices for the foreseeable future.
8: Well, the politicians have a big thing to do in that. Think about California for a second. Why is it that in California they're paying $2 more in comparison to other states? You have states that wanted to do a moratorium on taxes on oil. Why? Because they're thinking about if $3 is going to $4, guess what? Taxes are a percentage of that. So taxes are going to be higher. So there are some politicians in different states that are saying, let's put a moratorium. Versus you look at California, what they're actually doing is they're thinking about potentially increasing. They're pushing out refineries. So let me clarify. When you said refineries, are you talking about the refineries that got hit in Russia and what the Houthis did in Saudi, or are you talking about refineries in the States?
7: We had talked to experts, and we don't have enough refining capacity here in the U.S., and the refineries around the world, we have capacity problems. So I think it's a combination of everything. That's what the experts are telling us.
8: It is, but I want to stress upon this concept. For the first time ever, the U.S. has become a net exporter when it comes to oil, especially natural gas. It's not that we have a lack of energy. It's the lack of the deregulation and more of the regulatory bodies that are concerned more about the environment. So I'll give you an example. Let's go back to November of 2024. Three policies that President Trump was talking about. One of them was pump, baby, pump. Okay? That led us to become energy independent. The amount of energy that we have in the U.S. is more combined of Russia and Saudi Arabia. Let me repeat that again. The amount of energy that we have here in the U.S. is more than the amount in Russia and Saudi combined. Now, it's not a entirely lack of refinery. It's the lack of ability to make the investments. If it's going to take years to get an approval for a pipeline, if it's going to take a lot of bureaucracy, then yes, this is how you chokehold the refinery aspect of it. Look at the deal that we did with Venezuela. Now, all of a sudden, at least we're controlling the Western Hemisphere and we have a lot more influence and we're actually benefiting from that. So it is labeled as a shortage of refinery, but in reality, it's a leadership, it's a policy issue in terms of how can we support the energy independence and energy production, specifically in the U.S.
7: Yeah, but yeah, I mean, regardless, all of that is, you know, legitimate and worthy of a conversation, but a barrel of gasoline or a barrel of oil in January was $60, $62. Now it's, you know, $125. And so that's going to cause pain at the pump, and that's going to ripple through everything, and that's why we're sitting at 3.7% inflation. While I have you, Alex, I want to talk to you about this COLA number, this cost of living adjustment for Social Security. Shortly after the CPI number came out, this COLA number came out. Talk about this for a second. What does this do to Social Security checks?
8: Well, the benefit is it's going to increase it by average of $75. Now, this is the highest COLA since 2023. The last time we had such a high increase was in 2022. And this is what I want the listeners to understand. When it comes to inflation, you have to think about the compound effect of that. Now, in the last 5 years, the COLA adjustment, if you add all the numbers, it's about 22.5%. So if you're someone who's been collecting your retirement Social Security benefits, you're going to notice that income has increased. Now, why did it increase? It's to simply keep up with the cost of living. If you do the math, that's $75 a month. That's roughly about $2.50. That's not going to be sufficient to cover all the increase in cost, but it is definitely welcome by individuals that are on fixed income. So in a nutshell, the increase is a simply response of the economical reality that the consumers are living with, which is just overall higher costs.
7: You know, the other interesting thing about this number today that they hit, yes, 3.6, people who were on Social Security, I guess, took a breath and said, oh, thank goodness, we're already under the weight of this inflation. But they also released the taxable salary limit for Social Security. And once again, that goes up from the 180 to the 190. So they raised our taxes on Social Security for those of us who are over $192,000.
8: Well, if they give you something on one side, McGraw, they got to take it from somewhere else.
7: You know? No one ever talks about that tax increase.
8: You know, it's very unpopular. However, we all have a math problem. Like the government, if you think about the budget, we're spending $7 trillion, but we're only bringing in $5 trillion. So there's a gap of $2 trillion. Now, the question is, where is that going to come from? It's going to come from borrowing. Now, the U.S. Treasury, Scott Bessent, basically about a month ago said, you know, I'm the king of the bond. I'm the house. Try to bet against me. I'm going to actually buy more. But the market is actually responding. So rates on 10-year treasuries are over 5%. So what's the point that I want to make is that the only reason why they have to tax something is they have to be able to cover the budget. Now, the challenge that I'm seeing is this. The GDP is growing, to your point. Wages are growing. But the accelerated inflation is actually higher than the growth of our economy. Think about it this way. 0.6% in a single month. Okay, let's just say a quick loop. If we take that, if we annualize it, now you have about 7.2%. By the way, the average 30-year mortgage right now, it's over 7%. So don't confuse the increase that it's going to be short term. We are going to have to go to this curve of pain point that where the Federal Reserve is going to have to step in. And the Federal Reserve is going to step in two ways. They're either going to influence the rates, which they're thinking about raising. So if you're someone who's been saving money, you actually welcome that. But if you're someone who's actually borrowing money, you don't want higher costs. And let's not forget, the biggest borrower in the U.S. is the government.

0: Yeah,
1: so
0: no question about it.
1: So the world, the global economy, is looking at this and they're saying, well, we're starting to have a little bit of doubt in the value of the dollar, specifically the purchasing power and the accumulated inflation. And one thing that they're doing is basically they're diversifying their holdings in physical precious metals. The question that I want to pose is this. If the government is telling us that inflation is here, not just basically by the COLA numbers, as a matter of fact, President Trump about a week ago said that a good level of inflation is good to help us pay down the national debt. I want to pose the question to the listeners, and I want you to think about what will that inflation be in the next 3 to 5 years, and if your portfolio has something that at the very least helps you combat that. Inflation has to be part of the portfolio management. So the biggest takeaway for our listeners is that you can't control inflation. You can only control your spending. And if you're on fixed income, it's a little bit of a challenge for you to deal with the higher costs. But also think about the next 3 to 5 years. How can you position yourself, at least a portion of your portfolio, in something that cannot be printed? And naturally, McGraw, the conversation leads to having some diversification in gold.
0: That is the co-founder and chief operating officer of Allegiant Gold. The website is AllegiantGold.com. Alex Ebkarian. Alex, thanks for the insight tonight. Thanks for starting us off. Have a good night.
1: You too. Thanks for having me.
0: You got it. We are just getting started. Lots more to get to. America at Night. Back in a moment.
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10: Hey, listen to this story. U.S. Congresswoman Nancy Mace's former fiancé and two of his business associates were charged with sex crimes and voyeurism today over an episode in South Carolina. She described the she described in detail during a speech last year on the House floor about how crimes against women are not investigated thoroughly. Her ex-fiancé, John Douglas Osborne, committed sex acts on a 23-year-old incapacitated and intoxicated woman, while Mace's ex-fiancé, Patrick Bryant, and Eric Bowman watched, according to sworn statements by agents from the Law Enforcement Division, which brought the charges. The men talked about who would assault the women beforehand, took photos, and recorded the assault, which was also seen on a security system feed in the home in Sullivan's Island, an affluent suburb of Charleston. The woman had fallen into a pool and passed out on the couch, covering herself with a pillow. Another woman who happened to be watching the feed saw the assault, took pictures, and wrote about it in a journal. Mace and Bryant were not yet engaged at the time of the assault, which was October of 2018. Holy mackerel, what kind of story is that? That on top of what happened in Cornell, which happened, there was a story out of the University of Chicago today that something nefarious happened over the weekend. They say that this happens all the time, and, you know, this is just a small window into these types of stories. It's horrifying, but there's another story of some woman who was incapacitated, claiming she was incapacitated, who then men, you know, in a moment of a woman being vulnerable, you know, it's disgusting, heartbreaking. You wonder where the morals of these people are. And it's just a sad reality of our day. It's just a really, really sad story. Hey, stay right there. The feds investigated the home of a congresswoman. What are they trying to find? And I thought there were rules against doing this weeks before an election. We'll get into all that with Ilhan Omar, the congresswoman from Minnesota. And the next hour, the book about Roy Cohen. We'll get to all of that coming up and your phone calls. America at Night, back in a moment.
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17: Earlier in the week, Congresswoman... I always butcher this. I knew I was going to bitch it. Ihan Omar, Congresswoman from Minneapolis, was her house was raided by the feds looking for something to talk about. It is Mark Eiglarsh. He is a prominent Miami-based criminal defense attorney, former prosecution attorney, and a veteran TV and radio legal analyst. Mark, welcome to America at Night.
19: I appreciate you having me on. Thank you.
17: Talk about this for a second. There's a lot we don't know. There's very little of what we do know. But do we have any idea what they were looking for when they raided her house?
19: So the direct answer is no. Everybody's just speculating. Everybody's reading articles like I did and trying to find some idea of what this is all about. So it's inherently unreliable what I'm about to say. That said, what's being reported is that there's an allegation of alleged immigration fraud, meaning that someone, either her or her father, might have put the wrong birth date down to assist her in gaining citizenship here in the United States. With that said, that's just what I'm reading. I have no idea if there's any truth to it. She's innocent until proven guilty. Not even sure if that's accurate. All we know is that a judge signed a search warrant, so there must have been, in his eyes, probable cause that maybe there would be evidence of potentially a crime in the home that they searched.
17: Yeah, that was my next question, which was the government just can't decide to go into her home. They had to get a search warrant, and a judge had to sign off on it, which means they had to give the judge something, some type of evidence, some type of information that the judge said, okay, now that's worthy enough to go in and search for more information, correct?
19: Yes, there's this pesky little document called the Constitution, and within that document, you've got the Fourth Amendment, and you can't just search someone's home because you feel like it. It protects all of us. So they had to put in an affidavit, a sworn statement, alleging certain things. And that tipped the scale, according to this judge, to probable cause, which is a very low standard. It's very different than what's required to prove a criminal case, which is beyond and to the exclusion of every reasonable doubt. Probable cause is more like, yes, there's probably something. She might probably did something. And that's it. And that was enough for the judge to let them search.
17: So they're also reporting that the request to the judge came from the Office of Special Counsel. Does that matter, that it's not necessarily a traditional department, DOJ inquiry, but from the Office of Special Counsel from the White House?
19: Not to me, it doesn't. Now, to others, well, that shows politics. That might mean this. That might mean that. To me, as a traditional former prosecutor, criminal defense attorney, that person, whatever you want to call them, is still someone who must ultimately prove beyond a reasonable doubt, the highest standard under the law, that she violated some criminal offense, some federal criminal offense. These are the feds we're talking about, and that they can prove each and every element of that crime or those crimes beyond a reasonable doubt. I don't care who does it and what they're called.
17: Yeah. Let's assume, for argument's sake, that the father did sign something wrong or inappropriate or lied on a form. Would she have that form in her house? That seems like an odd place to look for a form that your dad signed off on 20 years ago.
19: Who knows? I mean, my guess is the way the feds do it, it's a wide net. So they're grabbing cell phones, tablets, computers, anything that they'll then go through and comb and look for maybe one diamond in the rough. Hey, Dad, remember that time that you hooked me up? Yeah. Who knows, right? And just so we're clear, even if the father did that, they're going to have to prove that she had knowledge and that she played a role in doing it. If she was young, didn't.

0: know when he did something on her behalf and they can't prove that she had guilty knowledge and then played a role in doing it, she's not guilty. It's not enough.
1: Yeah. They've also apparently subpoenaed her sisters and other family members. So, as you said, they really did cast a wide net.
0: Sure. Let's find out. We're, you know, again, we don't know what the allegations are, but if it was related to altering her birth date on either the initial immigration documents or subsequent documents, these people are going to have to come in under oath and say, did she ever admit to you of X, Y, and Z? Let's find out. And whether these people want to testify or not, doesn't matter. They'll force them to testify, or they invoke their own Fifth Amendment privilege, and then, you know, they can't be forced to give testimony.
1: Mark, one of the criticisms of this raid was that it came within a window very close to an election, which apparently there was some unwritten rule or unwritten law in the Department of Justice that you don't go after an elected official this close to an election.
0: Correct. You know, regardless of when they do it, it's going to reek of politics, right? You're always going to get that argument when you've got certainly a Republican in the office, and you've got a Democrat who's being targeted. But when you do it so close to an election, it smells worse. It's the image of impropriety. I don't know that the timing is really the strongest choice for prosecutors.
1: Let's talk about this in terms of a wider topic, Mark, and that is this legal warfare they talk about, right? And it seems like we're getting to the point that no matter what party you're in, you can claim bias. And so how are we supposed to go after a dirty politician if every single time they go after a dirty politician, they can scream, oh, this is warfare, this is lawfare, they're only doing it for political reasons, and only half the country believes half of what everyone else is saying?
0: Great question. And the answer lies in, well, then you better have the goods. You better have the evidence. There's been plenty of people who have argued and will continue to argue that a prosecution is politically motivated. Every agent knows that. Every prosecutor knows that someone's going to make an argument, whether it be politics or something else. So you better eliminate every reasonable hypothesis of innocence, including but not limited to one that you can clearly foresee, which is someone who's going to allege that this was politically motivated. So get them on tape. Get their hand in the cookie jar. Make sure you got a busload of nuns who saw them do it. Otherwise, make sure you got admissions. You got things in writing that prove the case beyond a reasonable doubt.
1: Yeah, I'm with you. I hear you, but I don't have too much confidence in, you know, I guess they can get us any way they want. But when you have Congress complaining about Jack Smith going through the phone records of senators over who they called when they called on January 6th, and the outrage was overwhelming. Imagine if they would have raided their offices looking for their phones, right? Imagine what would have happened then.
0: Yeah, it cuts both ways, though. You know, how you set the question up earlier was, you know, these people are always complaining that it's politically motivated. Here's the problem. A lot of times it is. I'm not saying in every instance, but a lot of times it is. And so you really just have to have objective, solid, credible, honest evidence in each case to overcome what you can anticipate, which will be some type of argument that is politically motivated or some other defense argument that we as defense lawyers make.
1: What's the next step in this Ilhan Omar case? What happens now?
0: They hopefully take their time and not rush to judgment, go through everything. They analyze everything that was taken. They speak to every witness, and then they decide, do we have a criminal case or not? It doesn't mean merely because they did a search that she's done anything wrong. And it also doesn't mean that if she did do something wrong, they can prove it. So only when they have proof beyond and to the exclusion of every reasonable doubt, and I keep coming back to that burden of proof, because probably guilty, possibly guilty, is not enough to bring a criminal case.
1: Will we know what the judge signed off on? Do we know anything about that whole process?
0: If it's released to the public, and it should. Right now it's shielded for some reason. At some point it should be open. This is not a secret society. You know, it's just supposed to be open so people have confidence in the system.
1: How long? I mean, a week, 10 days, 2 years? How long before it should be public?
0: the direct answer is I don't know. I don't know why it was shielded. So perhaps there were some sensitive issues or material or whatever it is. And when that's no longer an issue anymore, that should be released to the public. I can't be more specific because I don't know why they shielded it from our view.
1: Yeah, we'll have to sit and wait and have you back when all that comes out. Mark Eiglish, who is a prominent Miami-based criminal defense attorney, former prosecution attorney, and you've seen him all over the place, News Nation, CNN, Fox News, you name it. Mark, thanks for coming in and explaining all this to us. Have a good night.
0: My pleasure. Thank you.
1: You got it. I should say, listen to this. So coming up next hour, there is a book. Kai Bird has written a book about Roy Cohen. Speaking of attorneys, holy mackerel. That is a whale of a book, and it landed instant bestseller on the New York Times bestseller list. When we come back, stick around. We've got news on the new White House spokesperson, and there was a question over whether or not she is a lawyer. So more information on that, I'll tell you, coming up in a moment. America at Night, back after this.
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1: Hey, let me defend Katie Zachariah. She was the brand new White House press secretary that came out yesterday. And ever since then, they have been all over her. And then came some type of allegation. She was billed as a lawyer. And there was a question over whether or not she was an actual lawyer. So let's first break that down for a second. So according to the Wall Street Journal tonight, she graduated from the Pepperdine Law School in 2011. And according to one of her professors, was from all accounts a great student and a wonderful person. According to this Wall Street Journal report. However, according to this Wall Street Journal report, she took the California bar exam after graduating Pepperdine 2011. And according to a person with direct knowledge of the matter, she didn't pass the bar. She took the exam around the same time she was planning a wedding and preparing to move to China with her future husband. Now, she moved to Beijing later that summer in 2011, and she worked as an associate at an international practice at a prominent law firm in China. Now, apparently, she did some type of, this is all very convoluted, so I'll sort of cut to the chase. You can read the article for yourself. But apparently, she did some type of legal work that didn't require her to have a law license. And apparently, I didn't know this either, but to be a lawyer in China, you have to be Chinese. They don't sort of register American lawyers over there, which is fine. So she's never passed the bar. So she's not technically a lawyer, because you're not a lawyer until you pass the bar. She graduated law school, hasn't passed the bar. So that was the one sort of caveat from the other day, right? They're trying to pile on this poor woman. It was her first day as press secretary. Her first day. If we're all judged on our first day, shame on you, okay? To look at somebody who has been like a Catherine Levitt and did it for, I don't know, was 18 months, to compare her last day to the new woman's first day is totally unfair and, quite frankly, totally sexist. They commented more on her hair, on her clothes. I heard Megyn Kelly went after her for the way she was dressed and her hair. And she couldn't, I mean, she mentioned her hair and her dress 19 different times. Oh, that's not appropriate. You need to dress this way. You need to do that. Then get over yourself. It was her first day. Again, I repeat, it's her first day. Are you going to have jitters? Yeah. Are you a human being? Yes.

0: The left, the center, the right, all ripped this poor woman up one side and down the other. And they insinuated all sorts of inappropriate things. If it was a man, they totally would have, if it was a man who had a first-time jitters performance, they would have treated that man so much differently. So my point is this, is that the left who criticized her, all sexist, because they don't like her political point of view. All sexist. They didn't like her because she was attractive and she had long blonde curls and she wore a nice outfit. The center didn't like her for this reason. The right didn't like. I mean, it was piling on to the nth degree, and they were all doing it for clicks, and they were all doing it for trying to be funny, ha. I mean, that's a real human being there who has real feelings. She was named White House press secretary. How about, and I'm calling, you know who else I'm calling out? The press secretary on MSNBC, Jen Psaki, who I normally have no problem with. She was President Biden's press secretary. You know, you were in that job. You know how hard that job is. And there's a certain camaraderie between press secretaries across political spectrums. How about giving her a little support? How about calling her up and giving her a couple helpful hints? How about sort of being a human being to this woman instead going on national TV and just ripping her up one side and down the other like she doesn't have feelings? I don't know. I was thoroughly embarrassed for the national media. And I guess now that I do the show, I guess I don't know if I'm part of the national media. I still think of myself as just a joker who's doing the radio show to somebody finds out I'm doing the radio show and they hire a real broadcaster. But I mean, come on, man, give the woman a break. It's her first day. I was so brokenhearted that, you know, you reach this level of accomplishment and you're all of a sudden you're destroyed because of your first day. I mean, were you judged on your first day in your job? Or the first day at school, or the first day of kindergarten, or the first day of anything, right? Your first day, you don't even know where the locker rooms are, or the bathroom is, or the computer. You don't even have your computer set up. Or, I mean, come on, man. And here she's got she's speaking for the leader of the free world, and you know, you're making fun of her because she's reading from notes and she's turning the page, and she wanted to look nice and look presentable, and you don't like her fashion. I mean, give me a break. Is that what constitutes as political commentary today? Shame on all of them. Shame on all of them. Katie Zachariah, good luck to you. I'm wishing you well. It's a tough job, brutal job. The only thing I would comment on, the only thing I would tell you to wear is wear an extra thick pair of, extra thick layer of skin, because you're going to need it with these animals out there. That's my two cents. All right, stay right there. Kai Bird, New York Times best-selling author, has written an instant bestseller about Roy Cohen. And if you don't know who he is, you're in for a treat. And if you think you know Roy Cohen, this book sheds some light on a very interesting character in the 20th century, Roy Cohen. America at Night. Our executive director is Alex Hinton. Our engineer tonight is Richard Good. I'm McGraw-Milhaven, and this is America at Night on Westwood One.
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2: There was a black soldier sitting on his helmet with a flashlight reading the Bible and explaining it to the guys sitting around him and asking questions.
3: My goodness.
2: Now, we left that. I don't know why we left. We went in. It was snowing. We can't get out. It was before daylight. There wasn't a cloud in the sky, full of stars. Snow was all over the place, and it was so quiet you could hear the quietness, you know. And there was one star in the east that seemed like brighter than all the rest.
4: This is House Call for Health. You say potato, I say potato. The debate over whether potatoes should count as vegetables is about to be

0: be considered a gateway vegetable, meaning kids are more likely to eat dishes with vegetables in them when potatoes are involved. Ultimately, they say the debate boils down to educating Americans on balanced nutrition, not changing how potatoes are labeled. 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
2: Fox News, I'm Sue Guzman. President Trump holding rallies in two states Wednesday, visiting Bullhead City, Arizona, to rally support for Republicans ahead of the midterms and imploring voters to turn out to keep Democrats in the minority.
3: We have to be here a long time. We want to make it so it never happens again. They can never destroy. They destroyed our country. They would have, if they had one more year in office, our country would have been, I think, destroyed. It could never have been brought back.
2: He also held a rally in Montana. Federal judge declining to block an effort by the Trump administration to eliminate diversity, equity, and inclusion initiatives.
4: The Baltimore judge ruled groups representing university faculty and minority business owners failed to show the executive order was too broad. The order issued by President Trump in March bars racially discriminatory DEI.
2: And Fox's Lisa Lucero, America's listening to Fox News.
5: I'm Kelly Bennett for Super Talk Mississippi News. It's been years since Mississippi had an earthquake, but it is a possibility.
6: There was an earthquake about 6 years ago, and one of the MEMA employees right here in Madison, the pillars on his home moved 6 inches.
5: MEMA Director Stephen McCraney makes sure the state is prepared for any disaster. He says if there were an earthquake, it would be a nightmare scenario.
6: You're going to lose I-55 liquefaction. It's going to be gone. The bridges are going to go, that long area up toward the state. The only highway that's going to be passable is Highway 22. And we've already got a plan to set up about 6 mayoral cells. And that means I've got reception cities there. I'm going to transport people to airports, and we're flying them out of Mississippi, because that's the only way out of Memphis.
5: To learn more about the earthquake drill that's set for Thursday morning, log on to supertalk.fm.
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8: 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There may be some disagreement on how to get there, but the goal remains the same: for each Mississippian to reach their American dream. Thanks for listening and being a part of the conversation on Super Talk Mississippi.
5: A federal court ruling lifted restrictions on the purchase of silencers in August, but Mississippi still had laws on the books that kept the change from taking effect here. John White is the owner of Two Gun Tactical.
9: If the Attorney General would have gotten on the lawsuit for national gun owners 6-8 months ago, Mississippi would have been cleared in that lawsuit.
5: Tuesday, the AG's office released a statement saying, based on their review of the court decision and the ATF's decision to make the form for suppressors voluntary, it's their opinion the forms are voluntary for Mississippians as well.
9: Well, now the new ruling says if you come in and do it on basically a 4473, that's the regular form you do a firearm transfer on, you can walk out with it same day. So that's the big news. That's why everybody's looking at this decision and coming in and buying suppressors like crazy right now.
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10: Hey, so the other night we were having a conversation about Renee Richards. Do you remember Renee Richards? We had a conversation about her. She was a male, Richard Raskin, back in the 70s. She had a sex change operation to become Renee Richards and then went on to petition the courts and was granted the rights to play in the 1977 U.S. Open, where she lost in the first round to Virginia Wade, but she went on in the doubles to lose in the finals to Martina Navratilova. We're talking to the woman who wrote the book called Finding Renee Richards. She's still alive at age 92. The reason why I bring her up now is because that lawsuit that she filed, which she now regrets filing, that allowed her to play in the 1977 Women's U.S. Open was filed by Roy Cohn. That's right, Roy Cohn, the legendary lawyer from New York. Our next guest, Kai Bird, has written a New York Times bestselling book about said lawyer, Roy Cohn. Wait till you hear his story. That's coming up next. Stay right there. 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
10: Well, if you're looking for a good story and if you want to find out what in the world is going on when it comes to politics today, you are in luck. Our guest has written a brand new book about Roy Cohn. The new book is called American Scoundrel, Roy Cohn's Dark Journey from Joe McCarthy to Donald Trump. And the author is Kai Bird. Kai, welcome to America at Night. Thanks for joining us.
20: Well, thank you for having me.
10: We should tell people that back in 2006, my cousin put American Prometheus in my hands and said, read this book. This is outstanding. I read the book. It ends up winning the Pulitzer Prize. They take that book, American Prometheus, and turn that into the movie Oppenheimer. So you are a bit of a storyteller, Kai Bird. Thanks for joining us.
20: Well, I was a lucky author because Christopher Nolan read the book, and turned out he really loved it and made a film.
10: Yeah. And did that book take you 25 years to write?
20: Well, technically, yes, because I had a co-author, the late Martin Sherwin, and he worked on it 20 years doing the research, and then he brought me aboard, and it still took us another 5 years. So the two of us, it took 25 years.
10: Please tell me it didn't take American Scoundrel 25 years for you to write.
20: No, only 4 years.
10: Okay, good. So I assume, or I'm guessing, that Roy Cohn shows up in American Prometheus. Is that where you sort of got the itch to take a look at Roy Cohn?
20: Well, he does make an appearance in American Prometheus. He was trying to get Robert Oppenheimer to be hauled before Joe McCarthy's subcommittee and testify. And the Eisenhower administration warned him off and said, no, we have a secret security hearing in plan. But I had also written about Roy Cohn in some of my previous biographies on John McCloy and McGeorge Bundy, and even on Jimmy Carter. And he appeared in those books as sort of this annoying, nasty lawyer who was probably not very consequential historically. But in 2021, I decided after finishing the Carter book that I had been wrong in my appraisal of Roy Cohn and that he was, in fact, a very important historical figure from Joe McCarthy to Donald Trump. And so I tackled his biography, and I think he comes off as just an incredibly important historical figure and a very colorful figure as well.
10: There's no question that he helped shape the second half of the 20th century and is shaping at least the first half of the 21st century. The book is called American Scoundrel, Roy Cohn's Dark Journey from Joe McCarthy to Donald Trump. He's been written about. There have been biographies about him. There have been caricatures about him. He seems like a very hard person to sort of chronicle. Did you find that to be the case?
20: Yes. He's really somewhat of a sociopath, a narcissist, and a biographical challenge for the biographer, because Roy burned all his papers, left nothing behind when he died at the age of 59 in 1986 of AIDS, being a closeted gay man. But he was, you know, a mob lawyer. He represented all five mob families in New York City. And he was not paying his taxes for 20 years. He was under audit from the IRS. And he was basically practicing law over the telephone and trying never to leave a paper trail. So that presented a real formidable challenge to the biographer. But we found documents, we found letters, we found 10,000 pages of FBI documents. So it was a treasure hunt, but the biographer in question succeeded in finding a great deal of material.
10: Let's go all the way back to the beginning. Where did Roy Cohn come from?
20: He was born in New York City, raised in the Bronx and on Park Avenue in Manhattan. His father was a respected Bronx judge appointed during the Roosevelt administration. His mother was Dora, known in the family as the ugliest woman in New York City, but she was the daughter of a prominent banker, so very wealthy. And Roy Cohn was the product of a sort of transactional arranged marriage whereby Albert Cohn agreed to marry Dora, and in return, Dora's father agreed to try to make him a judge. And 5 years after the marriage, Albert became a New York State judge and had a very illustrious career. But Roy Cohn was the only child, and Dora raised him with no guardrails. She literally told him, you know, the rules are for small people, and you're special. This was the beginning of Roy Cohn's ethical deficits.
10: So his mother was the one who created Roy Cohn, you think?
20: Well, his father had influence too, of course, but Dora was a piece of work, and she really molded him. Roy had grew up in very privileged circumstances in Park Avenue in a lovely 10-room apartment with servants, and he went to private prep schools. He actually attended the Ethical Culture School in Manhattan, and evidently learned very little ethics. And then he went to Horace Mann for junior high and high school, and there he formed lifelong friendships with people like Cy Newhouse, the future publishing magnet.

0: and owner of Random House and Condé Nast. And he also became good buddies with Tony Lewis, the famous New York Times columnist, a real liberal. Genovese Pope Jr., the son of Genovese Pope, a sort of mob-connected businessman who owned several newspapers, and his son, Pope Jr., founded National Enquirer and made it what we see today. And Roy helped him to raise the money to buy the newspaper. Anyway, it was Horace Mann was a very formative experience, and but Roy then went on, you know, to become a went to Columbia University and Columbia Law School, graduated with a law degree at the age of 20. Couldn't practice law for a year because he was too young to take the bar exam. He was, you know, a brilliant young man with a photographic memory, and extremely ambitious and ruthless.
1: The book is called American Scoundrel, Roy Cohn's Dark Journey from Joe McCarthy to Donald Trump. Kai Bird is the author. Did he have any, I don't want to say morals, but did he have any true believings? Was he liberal? Was he conservative? Or was he just a hired gun for whoever hired him?
0: Well, sort of all of the above. He, you know, he was a hired gun, but he valued, you know, his rules were mafia rules. He wanted to be feared, and he wanted to demand loyalty. So he, politically speaking, he was conservative. You know, we argue in the book that one of the formative childhood experiences was the fact that Dora, his mother, took him up to Sing Sing prison when Roy was 8, 9 years old to visit his beloved Uncle Bernie, Dora's brother, who had been a powerful banker and was the only banker in New York City who was imprisoned for bank fraud as a result of the 1929 crash. And Dora always told her son that Uncle Bernie was a victim of a vendetta by Jewish members of the Communist Party who organized the run on the bank, and WASPy powerful bankers who refused to bail out Bernie Marcus when his bank got into trouble, having overinvested in real estate. And so this is, you know, this created a sort of politics of resentment in the young Roy Cohn, who was Jewish. And for the rest of his life, he sort of went out of his way to attack the Communist Party, and particularly Jewish members of the Communist Party. And he, you know, was trying to sort of, he made it his life mission to make sure that people understood that not all Jewish Americans were members of the Communist Party. So his politics became quite conservative as a result of that. And he also resented, you know, the WASP establishment. He resented the white shoe law firms in New York City that refused to hire him when he got out of law school because he was Jewish. And he embraced sort of in the early 1950s, the politics of the McCarthy witch hunt that Joe McCarthy from Wisconsin had used to advance his political ambitions.
1: Yeah. You mentioned in the book a man named David Shine. Who is David Shine?
0: David Shine was the son of a wealthy hotel owner in Manhattan, a graduate from Harvard University, tall, blonde, blue eyes, wealthy. He was exactly Roy Cohn's type. And we argue in the book that while Roy had an infatuation, certainly, for David Shine, there probably was no actual sexual relationship. But nevertheless, they became best friends in 1953, and Roy got

0: got David Shine hired as a volunteer aide on Joe McCarthy's Senate committee. And then suddenly David Shine was drafted into the Army. You know, this is the immediate aftermath of the Korean War, and the draft was still in place. And Roy sort of bent over backwards to get special favors for David Shine. And this led eventually to what the famous Army McCarthy hearings on that were televised nationally for 36 days in 1954. And that's when Americans sort of got their first real glimpse at the young 27-year-old Roy Cohn.
1: Who these McCarthy hearings were to root out communism and homosexuals within the military, and it was led by Roy Cohn, who was a closeted homosexual.
0: Exactly. Everything is filled with irony in this situation. But Roy was a closeted gay man who, you know, at the age of 27, his image was splashed across the cover of Time magazine. And, you know, he became a nationally known figure. And even before that, he had been an assistant prosecutor in the famous Rosenberg atomic spy case. And he organized the prosecution of Julius and Ethel Rosenberg and orchestrated and persuaded the judge, Irving Kaufman, to send them to the electric chair. So he was, you know, already a notorious commie hunter. And in the course of working for Joe McCarthy during some of those hearings in 53 and early 54, you know, he ruthlessly went after in interrogations on in these subcommittee hearings. He went after closeted gay men who were employed in the State Department or Commerce Department, and he destroyed their lives. He probably resulted in this. His interrogations resulted in 400 or 500 young gay men being hounded out of the government service, and thousands more school teachers and other government civil servants in the federal government lost their jobs. You know, it was a terrible witch hunt. And yet Roy was, you know, we sort of learned that McCarthyism was a low point in American history, and we sort of thought, the historical consensus was that we thought that Joe McCarthy had been defeated and so too had McCarthyism. But in fact, Joe McCarthy was sort of discredited. Roy Cohn, as a result of these hearings in the spring of 54, lost his job as chief counsel to Joe McCarthy. But he, you know, this was only the beginning of his career, and the seeds that Roy had planted as Joe McCarthy's sort of brains in this witch hunt sprouted years later. And McCarthyism went on to have a long political life, and I would argue it's, you know, been resurrected during the Donald Trump era in a vicious manner. And it's actually McCarthyism too under Trump is much worse than that under McCarthy one, because Joe McCarthy was just a ambitious senator from Wisconsin, and Donald Trump is president and has all the powers of the White House.
1: Hold that thought, Kai Bird. The book is called American Scoundrel. It's an instant New York Times bestseller. The book is called American Scoundrel, Roy Cohn's Dark Journey from Joe McCarthy to Donald Trump. America at Night, back in a moment.
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13: Our guest, Kai Bird, has won a Pulitzer Prize for his work back in 2006 called American Prometheus. It was a story of Robert Oppenheimer. He is out with a new book called American Scoundrel. Roy Cohn's

0: dark journey from Joe McCarthy to Donald Trump. Kai, I have to ask you, American Prometheus, and this one's called American Scoundrel. Any similarities, any reason why the two similar names?
1: Well, yes. I like those titles. They're strong titles. Robert Oppenheimer was sort of a Prometheus. You know, this is a reference to the Greek mythical god who flew too close to the sun and gave mankind fire and was then punished by Zeus by being pinned to a cliff and having his liver pecked out each night by giant eagles. So he was tortured. Well, this is what happened to Robert Oppenheimer, the scientist who gave us the atomic bomb. You know, he was celebrated and then tortured in this 1954 security hearing held by the Atomic Energy Commission. And he was destroyed. His reputation was destroyed. American Scoundrel is sort of the next chapter. And it's about the nasty young lawyer, Roy Cohn, who is Joe McCarthy's brains, and goes on to have a powerful influence over American politics, particularly in New York City. But, you know, he helped to elect the Reagan administration. He helped, in fact, to plant the seeds for the Trump era. So it's American Prometheus is, you know, about the early 20th century, and American Scoundrels is about what follows afterwards.
0: We mentioned he died of AIDS-related causes in 1986, and he was a closeted gay man. How well of a secret was it? Was it an open secret? Was it unknown? Take me through that.
1: Well, it was unknown. Roy Cohn himself, you know, never came out of the closet. He came, you know, in the 1950s, if you were a lawyer and a public figure, you couldn't possibly admit to being gay. That would be the end of your career. But even after Stonewall and the gay civil rights movement got started in New York City and after 1969, Roy never came out. He always denied that he was gay. But he was the kind of gay man who, during the daylight hours, was this tough, heterosexual, fearsome lawyer who worked for the mob families and provided services as a high-priced divorce lawyer to the rich and famous in New York City. And then during the evening hours, he frequented gay bars and owned two gay bars and regularly, you know, he was a sex addict. He regularly paid for sex $100 a night to young teenage hustlers. It's an extraordinary story of hypocrisy.
0: Well, that's why he was a fixture at Studio 54. And I would think just through, you know, whispers and whisper campaigns and just sort of, all right, it was an open secret, even though it was a secret that he was gay. I find that to be interesting that nobody knew, but everybody knew. I mean, how much was it sort of basic knowledge that he was gay?
1: Yeah, well, you know, he lived with his mother, Dora, until she died in 1967, and by which time he was 40 years old. When she died, he sort of came out to his private friends and his circle. He bought a townhouse on East 68th Street in Manhattan and turned it into both his law office and his residence. And he had he organized sex orgies on occasion in that townhouse. His secretaries and law associates all knew that he was gay. But, you know, it was weird. He was able to keep his name out of the paper on that basis, and yet he was a source for the gossip columnist for Cindy Adams on page 6 of the New York Post and other gossip columnists. He was a kind of guy who would hold a birthday party every year in February for himself at places like Studio 54 and the New York Armory and the Waldorf. And he would invite 300 of New York's most powerful politicians, judges, journalists, celebrities like Andy Warhol. And they would all come, knowing full well who he was, what he had done for Joe McCarthy in the McCarthy era, what he was doing representing Fat Tony Salerno and John Gotti, the Dapper Don.
0: Kai Bird, our guest. The book is American Scoundrel. I want to save some time to talk about his friendship or his relationship with Donald Trump and how that got started and some of the threads that we see today. But take me through your research on this. You said he burned a lot of his papers, but you were able to get some papers from the FBI. Take me through that.
1: Yeah, when I started, I filed a Freedom of Information Act request and to the FBI asking for Roy Cohn's name file. And the Bureau turned me down right away. Said, no, we've all recently we released 600 pages. We're not going to do another search. So I sued them along with the lawyers from the Reporters Committee for Freedom of the Press in Washington, D.C. And within 3 months, the Bureau folded and conceded that they had 10,000 pages or more of Roy Cohn material. Much of it related to his three indictments in the 1960s, where he was indicted for bribery and stock fraud and other crimes. And so a lot of these documents relate to that. The Bureau agreed to release them to me on a schedule of 500 pages a month. And they proved to be, you know, invaluable. You know, biographers engage in sort of a treasure hunt. And one day we went downtown in Lower Manhattan and met Michael Stipe, the rock stars.
0: From R.E.M.
1: Singer for R.E.M.
0: Yeah.
1: And we'd heard that Michael Stipe might have a few photographs of Roy Cohn. Well, Stipe took us inside his studio, brought three cardboard archival boxes and put them on the table. And it turned out he had bought this material at an auction house some 10 years before, paid $13,000 for Roy Cohn memorabilia. And in the boxes were hundreds of pages of correspondence, drafts of his last will and testament, a 220-page unpublished, neatly typed memoir written by Roy Cohn, 150 photographs, family photographs, a silver cigarette box engraved to Roy Cohn from Gene and Joe McCarthy. Anyway, it was a treasure trove, and we got a lot of material for the book from Michael Stipe, who very generously just gave us all this material. And then, you know, we dug around. We found up in Provincetown, Massachusetts, the widow of a journalist named Peter Manso, who had done in 1980 and 81 a Penthouse magazine interview of Roy Cohn, but he had sat Roy down at great length and tape recorded these interviews and created transcripts. And the widow gave us 1,000 pages of these transcripts of these interviews from Roy Cohn. So that became a major breakthrough too. So it was, you know, I have to say I had a lot of fun writing this book about a villain.
0: Kai Bird is our guest. The book is called American Scoundrel, Roy Cohn's Dark Journey from Joe McCarthy to Donald Trump. Well, let me ask you this real quick, because I want to save some time for Donald Trump. Did he have any friends, like true friends, and or did you talk to any of his true friends for the book?
1: Oh, yes, he had friends. You know, he was very transactional. He had a lot of transactional friends. But one of his closest friends was Barbara Walters, the broadcaster, the TV broadcaster. And Barbara had met Roy in the late 50s. And she had detested him on first meeting. knowing what he had done during the McCarthy era, but he sort of courted her. And, one day, this gives you an example of what he could do in a transactional. One day, Barbara gets the information that her beloved father is stuck in Las Vegas and that there's a warrant out for his arrest in New York State, so he can't visit her in New York City. She's appalled and devastated by this news, and she picks up the phone and calls the only lawyer she has run into, and that's Roy Cohn. And Roy comes right over and assures her that he'll do something about this warrant for her father's arrest. And indeed, within a week, it disappears. So, he got to a judge. And Barbara, for the rest of her life, she felt indebted to Roy Cohn. And she knew, she didn't ask what he had done for her father, but she was forever grateful. And he was close friends with Donald Trump.
0: Let's get to that one. The book is called American Scoundrel, Roy Cohn's Dark Journey from Joe McCarthy to Donald Trump. Kai Bird, our guest, with our about 2 or 3 minutes left. Donald Trump calls him up out of the blue and says, what, you need to be my teacher? How does this friendship spark?
1: Well, in October of 1973, the 27-year-old Donald Trump from Queens was sitting in Le Club, a sort of private dinner venue in Midtown Manhattan, and he spies at the next table Roy Cohn, who he knows to be a powerful, tough mafia lawyer. And he goes over and introduces himself and explains that he's got a federal suit that's been filed charging racial discrimination for the Trump Organization apartments that they rent out in Queens. And he asks Roy what he should do. And Roy says, you should not sign a consent decree. You should instead sue the federal government for defamation and demand $100 million. Well, the young Donald Trump loved that advice and moreover loved the idea that Roy could organize a press conference and get dozens of reporters to turn out and report about this defamation case. Of course, it was a silly suit. It was a nuisance suit. It was dismissed within 2 months. But Roy, took on Donald Trump as his lawyer for the next 13 years and really molded him. He taught him how to deal with the press and the gossip columnists, how to get his name in the paper, how to deal with judges, and taught him Roy Cohn's playbook, which was when attacked, always counterattack. Never admit defeat. Never admit a mistake. Tell the big lie, and it will be eventually believed. And Donald he loved this. These were two narcissistic personalities who loved to operate together. And Roy did very concrete things for the young Donald Trump on his first major project, renovating the Commodore Hotel that turned into the Hyatt near Grand Central. It was Roy Cohn who helped him to get the zoning variances and the permissions he needed. And likewise, when Trump was building the famous Trump Tower on Fifth Avenue, it was Roy who got him the tax abatement. It took 2 years of legal wrangling. Trump always felt in his debt. He for the rest of his life, he sort of mimicked Roy Cohn. He copied the vanity plates he had on his Cadillac, and he copied the chunky car phone that he used. And the two men, used those car phones to talk to each other a dozen times a day. Even today, Trump, mimics Roy Cohn's language. I had 4 telephone interviews with Trump about Roy Cohn. They were very bizarre. I got a hold of a cell phone number and from a friendly reporter. And he said, try calling this number on a slow news day. So with some trepidation, on a Sunday evening, I

0: I had dialed the number on my cell phone, and this voice answers, "Hello?" It's Trump. No secretary, no. And, you know, I quickly introduce myself and say I'm an historian, biographer, writing a biography of Roy Cohn. And he immediately interrupts and says, "Oh, that's terrific. Roy Cohn was such a wonderful man, great lawyer. We did a lot of winning together." You know, he still admires Roy Cohn after all these years. It's been 40 years since Roy died. But Donald Trump misses him. And on the evening that he was elected, first elected president in 2016, Roger Stone gets him on the phone, and they begin, the two of them, Roger Stone and Donald Trump, both knew and admired Roy Cohn. They begin to reminisce about Roy, and Trump says to Roger Stone, "Oh, you know, wouldn't Roy be love to be here? What would he think of this? He would be so proud, and I so miss him." It's extraordinary. The president of the United States misses and still, you know, misses a man who was probably one of his best friends and certainly the mentor who formed him.
1: Yeah. The book is called American Scoundrel. Much more in the book. A instant New York Times bestseller. Kai Bird is the author. He also wrote the book American Prometheus, which ended up winning the Pulitzer. That was the story that they turned into the movie Oppenheimer. This go around, American Scoundrel, Roy Cohn's dark journey from Joe McCarthy to Donald Trump. Kai, thank you very much for a fascinating hour. Good luck with the book tour, and thank you very much for checking in.
0: Thank you.
1: America at Night, back in a moment.
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3: 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Open phones coming up in just a moment. Our executive director is Alex Hinton. Our engineer tonight is Richard Good. I'm McGraw-Milhaven, and this is America at Night on Westwood One.

0: What's up, y'all? 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
1: Fox is Lauren Green. The countdown of the midterms on. President Trump traveling to Bullhead City, Arizona on Wednesday, imploring voters to turn out to keep Democrats in the minority.
2: We have to be here a long time. We want to make it. We want to make it so it never happens again. They can never destroy. They destroyed our country. They would have, if they had one more year in office, our country would have been, I think, destroyed. It could never have been brought back.
1: The president also holding a rally in Montana Wednesday night. The Milwaukee Brewers one game away from the pennant, taking a 3-0 lead in the NLCS over their 6-2 win in L.A. over the Dodgers. 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
4: 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You can also use apps like Gas Buddy, Waze, and AAA to find cheaper gas at nearby stations. 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

0: From the heartland of America and the gateway to the West, good morning, good evening, wherever you may be, across the nation, around the world. I'm George Norrie, and this is Coast to Coast AM. Later tonight, the world through the eyes of an astrologer. Looking forward to that. Here's what's happening. Sad story to report to you tonight. Coast to Coast guest, the forbidden archaeologist Michael Cremo has died. He was 78 years old. He'd been in hospice for several weeks. We shall miss that guy. He was one heck of a guest. U.S. consumer inflation was hotter than anticipated in September, according to government data, as Washington's war with Tehran pushed energy costs higher, deepening strains on American households ahead of next month's midterm elections. Let's check in with John Truman Wolf, the publisher of the financial newsletter Strategic Financial Intelligence. Well, it's not going away, John, is it?
1: George, you know, wars drive inflation, and I don't think anybody expected this, if you want to call it a war, to continue this long. I think the administration thought it would take them a month or so. At the end of the Vietnam War, towards the end of the 60s, actually, Charles de Gaulle sent his Navy to New York to pick up the gold from the Fed because of the amount of money that we were spending on the Vietnam War. And it's beginning to peak that way now. Wars drive inflation, George, because we spend trillions. I think this war is gonna lose them the House, maybe the Senate. I don't think anything's going to cool off inflation-wise until this thing ends.
0: I think you're right, and the Feds are going to meet pretty soon, and we'll see what happens there, too. Thank you, John. Netflix said it will lay off roughly 6% of its employees, or roughly 1,000 workers. The job cuts will largely impact the product, technical, legal, and HR teams and departments. Americans who may be planning an overseas trip are facing an updated warning from the U.S. State Department amid heightened safety and security concerns. The department has issued a level 3 reconsider travel advisory for Saudi Arabia and a level 4 do not travel designation as well. U.S. officials cited several concerns behind the warning. With more on what's going on out in the Middle East, here's Tom Danheiser.
2: Well, George, the U.S. State Department maintains a level 3, which is a reconsidered travel advisory for much of the Middle East. This includes Israel, the West Bank, Saudi Arabia, the UAE, Bahrain, Jordan, Kuwait, Oman, and Qatar. And the level 4, which is, as you mentioned, a do not travel advisory, is for Iran, Iraq, Lebanon, Syria, Gaza, and Yemen. The ongoing naval confrontation between the U.S. and Iran has pushed attacks on commercial shipping in and near the Strait of Hormuz to peak levels, with multiple cargo and container ships struck by projectiles or Navy mines, causing vessel sinkings and severe maritime insurance and transit warnings. Two senior Iranian officials told Reuters Iran is deploying new tactics to target ships sailing through the Strait of Hormuz as it seeks to keep oil prices high and influence the U.S. midterm elections. All this as the wider U.S.-Israel-Iran war has escalated as Iran-backed Houthi rebels ramp up daily missile strikes on Saudi Arabia. Explosions were heard over Saudi Arabia's capital Wednesday morning as fighting

0: being intensified between Saudi-backed forces in Yemen and Iran's Houthi rebel allies. A container ship sank near the Strait of Hormuz, and oil prices surged past $106 a barrel. George?
1: Thank you, Tom. More than 4,000 measles cases have been reported in the U.S., 1,100 of them from Pennsylvania alone. Both South Carolina and Texas also reporting close to 1,000 measles cases. 6 people have died. In a moment, the psychic cop joins us, Chuck Bergman. We're going to talk about the psychic world right here on Coast to Coast AM. You probably remember the Venus flytrap, that strange little plant that snaps shut on insects. Now imagine that same plant turned into a supplement. That's Carnivora. I'm talking with the president of Carnivora, Deborah Alau. So how do you go from a plant to something people take daily?
2: That's a great question. Through extraction, we take the active compounds from the Venus flytrap and create a pure, undiluted extract available in both capsule and liquid form.
1: And those compounds do what?
2: They help support immune function, which stimulates white blood cells and natural defenses to respond more effectively.
1: And this isn't targeting just one issue.
2: That's correct. It's about overall immune balance.
1: Which is why people are using it for a range of concerns. So if someone's curious,
2: they could visit our website, carnivora.com, C-A-R-N-I-V-O-R-A.com, or give us a call.
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0: And welcome back to Coast, George Norrie with you. We've got a great program for you tonight. Astrologers and psychics with us, and we'll be doing special calls and readings later on tonight as well. Psychic medium, author, U.S. Navy veteran, thank you, sir, and retired police officer Chuck Bergman is a third-generation medium who served 32 years with the Salem, Massachusetts Police Department. After retiring from law enforcement, he began working publicly as a medium, drawing on a lifelong ability that began in childhood. His work has been featured on A&E and the Biography Channel, including the television pilot Psychic Search. His book is called The Psychic Cop, and here he is back on Coast to Coast after a couple of years. Chuck, welcome back. How have you been?
1: Been doing good, George. Really a big treat to be here tonight.
0: Looking forward to this. I'm doing well, too, my friend. How old were you when you picked up this ability?
1: I would say I started around 5 years old.
0: 5 years old? How did you know you had it?
1: Well, it was very unusual. I was in, I grew up in Jacksonville, Florida, and I was playing in the backyard alone, trying to make a police uniform of all things. And when I made different parts of the uniform, I had made a badge out of aluminum foil. And as I was trying to put it on my shirt, I couldn't make it stay on. It kept falling off. And, you know, as a little boy, I started to cry a little. And being alone in the backyard, that was the first time I heard what I'm going to call the voice come in. And he very, very clearly said, "Don't cry, Chuck. One day you'll be wearing a real badge." And it was so profound, so clear. It was just like a real person standing in front of me, you know, talking to me. And I looked around, there's no one in the yard. And not knowing that my own mother was a medium, and I didn't find out till after her passing that she was a medium, and so was her mom. But anyway, I went in the house and told her what had happened and what I heard. And she actually went into the backyard to see if there was a male subject around the backyard anywhere. And obviously, you know, there wasn't. And I would say it was about 20 years later, I was pinning on that real badge. So it's amazing how things fall into place.
0: Absolutely. And you probably got this ability from your mother. Who did she get it from?
1: From her mother. And I have other relatives from the UK that also have the ability.
0: Now, have you passed it down? Do you have any kids?
1: I do. I've got two daughters and a son. And my son has done it accidentally, where he's giving some pretty wild stuff. Very unexpected. But he's done it. He's 22 now. And, he and I live together. And he respects it. But he's really busy doing his own thing.
0: Chuck, you wrote a book called The Psychic Cop. I would assume you've used this ability in your police work during that day.
1: You know, I used it more when I retired from the police department. I kind of used that part of my life to understand what this was all about. You know, I attended meditation classes, mediumship classes, Reiki classes. I read as many books as I could, you know, on the topic. And I would get to compare it because, you know, being a police officer and working around, you know, a certain environment, it was kind of nice that I could hang around people and make judgments on just what I'm picking up from their energy and then later compare it to what they were charged with and what they admitted to and all of that stuff. But, yeah, things got really hot and heavy for me as soon as I retired.
0: Did you ever use your ability to solve a crime?
1: Many, many times, yes, including in other countries.
0: As long as you were doing this, what did your fellow police officers say? Did they know about this?
1: They did after I appeared on your show, and that didn't help keep it secret. But yes, they were mixed. There was very mixed feelings between different people, you know. But I had many that would approach me and say they'd like to come to my house and have a reading with the agreement that I wouldn't tell anyone that they did it. So, you know, they were, I don't know, people are funny about it. And don't forget, we're in Salem, Massachusetts, known as the Witch City.
0: Oh, yeah.
1: They don't, they're afraid of that. In fact, if you look up the website, they still have a police patch with a witch riding a broomstick on the police patch.
0: We've had some psychics on the program before that have worked with some various police departments around the country, specifically with missing people. And I've always wondered if the police think initially that that psychic may be the perpetrator, the criminal. What do you think?
1: Absolutely. The very first one I did was, you know, I just moved to Florida. I'd only been here a few weeks. And I got a call out of California where a young man had been missing for, I think it was 8 months. And they didn't know if he was dead or alive. And I had never done that type of reading before. So I thought, well, let me give it a shot. And, you know, we made arrangements where I called him back that night. And the way I like to operate is if I get a piece of information, I want to validate it. I want to make sure that's correct. And in this case, I remember with the father being on the phone, I said, your son, did he have a green Chevrolet pickup truck? And he said, yes. And I said, and he said, yes, it's missing also. So the son, the truck is missing. And, you know, 8 months have gone by and they've had media. They've had, you know, all kinds of help and everything. So what I was able to tell him, I said, you know, I'm picking up different things on your son. And I saw that he had died up in the mountains. And I even gave the location, Sierra Nevada Mountains. And I knew nothing about California at that time. So the most amazing part of that is I'm in my office looking out my window, which is within my home, and I'm looking at my pool area, but there's all woods behind the pool. And like on a weather map, I saw the number 020 floating by, you know, within the trees. And I'm looking at it while I'm talking on the phone to them, you know. I said, I want you to take out a map, put an X where your home is, and then I want to go 020 degrees. I said, that's north, a little to the right. And, you know, the dad said, okay, I just did that. Now what? I said, I want you to go, and I got the number 139. I said, 139 miles from your house, 020 degrees, and I have no clue, you know, where they're at in California. I said, put an X. That's where you're going to find the green Chevrolet pickup truck with your son's body next to it.
0: Wow.
1: And, George, I did not believe it. In fact, when I finished with the phone call, but there were plenty of other validations about their son and about the family where they said, you know, there's got to be some substance behind this, you know, spot that I'm giving them. So what happened next was, you know, I hung up the phone. I wanted to take my phone and throw it out the window and never do that type of reading again, because I just had no proof that what I was giving was accurate other than, you know, the pickup truck and different things that I had talked about. Anyway, the next day I get a call that the family shared the recording with the police up in that area. They flew a helicopter over where the X would be and spotted the green Chevy pickup truck, but it was, you know, rusting out. It was pretty hard to spot. And it was in such a bad location, they actually had to go up on ATVs only. And they found the truck, and the body was next to it.
0: What did they think of you after that?
1: Well, that's what you kind of made me talk about that case, because I received a call from the detectives and saying, Mr. Bergman, when's the last time you were up in this part of California? And I said, I've been up and down the eastern seaboard. I've never been out west. I said, so you can't blame this one on me. You know, and plus I just retired. So 8 months earlier, I would have still been, you know, working in Salem. But yeah, I think they were more joking with me, but they heard the tape. You know, and it was amazing. I love validations. I'm all about that. And the mom had called me thanking me for the reading and the information that, you know, helped find their son's body. But she said one of the eerie parts, they went to that to the Sierra Nevada mountains and talked to the detectives there. And as they got on the highway, their hometown was listed on the mileage charts, like you know, it'll list your home and then how many miles. And on that sign, it said 139, 139 miles. And she took a picture of it and sent it to me. So, and that could be why the sun knew how far up they needed to go on a map.
0: That's amazing. How did you hone your skills, Chuck?
1: I'm kind of like that. At that time, you know, computers were just coming out. And I remember buying a Commodore 64. I had no idea why I wanted it or why I needed it. But within a few months, I was printing my own checks with it. And I learned basic programming just by reading the pamphlet that came with it. So it seems like when I lock in on something like that, I don't get bored with it easily. I hang with it. So when other things started opening up for me, you know, while I was on the police department, I started reading books, and I got very friendly with James Van Praagh through chance.
0: Mm-hmm.
1: And mediumship classes, that was probably the best, and even meditation classes.
0: Today, what would you say? You are more psychic or medium?
1: Absolutely more medium. I enjoy the mediumship. Psychic is okay. I mean, I like it, but and people love it. I got to tell you, I remember one I'll never forget. A young lady called me up, and I guess that was more mediumistic, but she paid for a reading and got me on the phone and said, my mom passed away recently. Would I ask her mom if it's okay for her to dye her hair a different color? So you see what I mean? I don't like giving out that type of stuff anyway. So we had a little discussion about that, her and I, and obviously I refunded the money. I still connected with the mom, and I said, not only do I want you to change the hair color because you want it, but I want to see pictures of it after you do it. And it was fun. She did it. And even, I don't know, 25 years later, her and I are still friends.
0: Besides the inheritance from your parents, your mother, and your mother's mother, where do you think this gift really comes from?
1: That's a good question. I have no idea, and why some people can do it. And I've watched others, you know, try and try. And I remember one lady went to meditation with us, and we would be connecting with different loved ones and actually giving readings during meditation, you know, at the end of it. And this one lady, after about 7 or 8 months, she yelled really loud in their group, you know, like during meditation. And we like, wow, what's wrong with her? And she jumped out of her chair and she said, I just saw the color blue and it turned to green. But she finally saw something. And it was so cute, because after she put all that time and effort into it, she finally started seeing faces and hearing words and actually giving readings. But it didn't break until it was time for her to actually start receiving, you know, messages.
0: When you were with the Navy on an aircraft carrier in the Vietnam War, weren't you?
1: Yes, I was.
0: Did you use these skills at all there?
1: No, but I was aware of it, and I was on the Shangri-La out of my hometown of Mayport, you know, where I live right. I live 20 miles from the base. I would actually go home at night instead of sleeping on board. I would predict things, and even in my sleep, I would see certain things. And it could be very minor, though, like me having conversation with someone or what they're having for dinner that night. Or you never knew what was going to pop in, but it's almost like I was being tested. And there was one incident where I knew to be in a certain area around 2 a.m. and I went out on the catwalk, and I didn't know what made me go out there. And unfortunately, I witnessed an incident where a person was thrown overboard at 2 a.m. So I'm just saying, it's like, and they looked at me, they saw me, and I'm lucky I didn't get thrown over with him.
0: Where can people get your book, The Psychic Cop, Chuck?
1: I would say Amazon seems to be the quickest and the best. I know Apple Books is carrying it and several places. And it's a lot of short stories in there. I wanted it for more police officers that were interested in developing their own abilities, but I wanted them in between calls to be able to like read a chapter, close the book, and then a day or two later, read another chapter. I didn't want it to go on and on and on, you know, and make it too drawn out. So it's quick little stories, and people seem to really like it.
0: We'll come back with more with Chuck Bergman as we talk about his psychic life. We'll take calls next hour on Coast to Coast AM.
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0: And welcome back, George Norrie, along with Chuck Bergman. His website is linked up at coasttocoastam.com, and his book is called The Psychic Cop. When you get these visualizations and these impressions, Chuck, how does it appear? Is it like a picture in your head, or does it just come in as a thought?
1: Usually it comes in as a picture, almost like a little video clip sometimes where I get to see, you know, movement or whatever. And it's really interesting how that first developed, where probably my second real meditation, we were there were two of us in the room, and the instructor was, you know, doing a guided meditation where they, you know, give you things to think about and stuff while you're doing the meditation with music. And while I'm sitting there with my eyes closed, I saw what looked like a disc the size of a quarter, but it was cream-colored, very smooth, and it was coming down in front of my face and probably 5 or 6 inches away, but it looked like it was suspended in the air, and it looked like I could reach up and grab it in my hand. But I knew it was a vision. I knew it was something I wasn't thinking about or creating. And usually when we have images, all of us, like you think about, where are my car keys? You know, you might see a flash of where you last left them or something like that, but it's usually very quick. But this still disc came down, and it took about 4 minutes to go from above, you know, my eyebrow area all the way down till it was out of sight. And I thought, gee, that was weird. But then it started coming in from the right, and I could see it on the right. So I told the instructor, hey, what is this all about? And I told her, you know, what was going on. And she said, well, let me know when it disappears. So it went right across the front of my face, over to the left, and then out of sight. I said, there, I can no longer see it. She said that Spirit was setting up a window where they could put imagery, words, and stuff like that. So when they go to show me stuff, sometimes it covers what I call the whole screen, or the whole, you know, my whole vision. It doesn't blind me because I can see through it, but they make it big enough where I get to make out what it is. So it's pretty amazing. I can sometimes even see a full license plate or something like that in that little window.
0: Chuck, how soon after a passing does the spirit become available?
1: George, I've had it happen the very day of the passing.
0: Wow.
1: And it's one in particular where it was a Sunday afternoon, and that night I was giving a reading to a person in New York. And that person, whose spouse had passed away, was so famous he was profiled on 60 Minutes several times. And I was looking forward to that evening because I'd already given her one reading, and I wanted to connect with her, you know, her deceased husband again. So we go in, and I said, I don't know what to tell you. Your husband's not here, but I have a young man. And everything I described about him, she said, no, it didn't make any sense, and she didn't know who it was and all of that. So I left my office, you know, which is in the house, and as I came into my living area, my sister, my niece, and probably 20 people were sitting in the living room, and found out that my niece's fiance had died that afternoon. And I didn't really know him. I think I met him once. And during the quick reading I gave about him, I picked out he wanted to be a chef. I picked out all these different traits about him. And the lady on the phone kept saying, nope, I don't know who that is. It doesn't make any sense. So we made an agreement. I said, you know, I'll be happy to refund the money, or we'll do it next week or whatever you want. It's your call. And when I left the room, I found out that young man overrode the other reading because he knew that, you know, people were in the house hoping to hear from him. In fact, I hate to call him. His name was Mike. And he knew what I did, but he and I didn't, you know, I didn't get to see him that much.
0: How often do the spirits come to you, or do you have to go to them?
1: Typically, they come to me. I mean, once in a while, I even get it when I'm in a restaurant-type environment, when I'm not expecting it. But there's always a reason why they pick that particular day, that particular person. And I can always trust it when it's happening. And I'm not one to just say, hey, I'm getting your dead father or mother or grandfather. I think that's rude, and that person may not be ready for it, you know, so you don't do it.
0: Right, right.
1: But I know when it's given to me in the proper form, and it's usually funny, then I go ahead and give it to the person, and I'm very careful about feeling them out as I do it. But several I've done unexpectedly turn out to be some of the better readings.
0: In the 32 years you were with the Salem Police Department, weighing it after you retired, where do you think you use your psychic abilities the most? With the police department or now?
1: I'd say it's more personal readings for people that, you know, are in need of the comfort of reading and hearing from a loved one that either they didn't get to say goodbye or they, and people will even book a reading because they're having experiences themselves and they just want to hear it from someone who knows what's going on in that world. A quick example, I've had many where women will book a reading and they say, am I going crazy or am I feeling my husband not only climb in the bed at night with me, but I hear the bed creaking as they get in the bed. And George, I've heard that too many times to not believe that people are hearing the bed creaking.
0: I love that. Do they describe what their environment is like?
1: Yeah, people think I'm crazy if I go too far with it. I actually was given a tour of up there, or I call it the edge of it, because it was a very unusual circumstance where I went there with a gentleman who had just passed over within a couple of weeks, and he wanted to show me what it looked like up there.
0: Is it like heaven?
1: Beyond that, it was, I mean, the stillness and the colors and the just the beauty of it, and it was happy. Everything was happy about it. And I got to prefix it with this, where the gentleman, we were in a group environment with all doing meditation. And George, it was so weird. I'm sitting in the chair. They put the music on. And as I opened my eyes and looked down at my arms on the armrest, both arms were tied to the armrest by heavy, thick rope. And I'm looking at it going, what the heck is this? But I could see the rope. I could feel my hands wouldn't really move. And then I heard a voice say, if you want to be set free, you have to cut the ropes. And then they put a knife like in my lap, a sharp knife. So I cut the ropes. That's when this gentleman came up to me and he said his name was Allen, A-L-L-E-N. He had short black hair and he just kind of whisked me off. You know, mentally, we did this little tour, if you will. Anyway, when the tour was over, I explained what happened to the other people in the room because they have their own little visions. And one of the women in the room, she's a chiropractor, she said Alan was a patient of hers. He just died 2 weeks earlier. She said it was her favorite patient. Alan was confined to a wheelchair his entire life. So him strapping my arms to the chair, yeah, I got goosebumps even saying that because I remember it like it was yesterday where he was trying to say he didn't enjoy being tied to the chair like that, and he couldn't run around like everyone else. And his words to me were, if you want to be set free, you have to cut the ropes. It made me feel like I had the feeling if he cut the ropes himself so he's not in the chair anymore, he may have been admitting to taking his own life.
0: Have you ever been scared doing this?
1: Not really, and I was thinking about that today. Before I worked the police department, I worked on an ambulance for about

0: about 10 years. And then I shifted over to the police department. And even on the police department, after a number of years, I became a fatal accident investigator or accident reconstructionist. So being around death has not necessarily been, new to me. Maybe I accepted some of the readings or some of the information I get. I'm not afraid of it. I've never been afraid of it.
1: Chuck, what would you say in your career might be the most bizarre circumstance you've encountered?
0: Do you mean with the mediumship stuff?
1: Yes.
0: I would have to, one of my favorites is, I call the story The Banker, where I was giving a session to a lady locally. And at the very end of it, she waited and said, I have a brother-in-law who's up in Chicago. He's been missing for 7 days. Could I tell them where he is, or could I help with that? And as soon as she said it, I got a load of information, almost like when you download a file on your phone. You know, it was that quick. I said, I'm hearing the name David. Does that make sense? And she said, yes, that's his name. And I said, I don't know why, but he's in a bank, and he's behind the glass. He's like a teller at a bank. She said, no, he's actually the bank president. I said, okay. So at least I knew I was getting him. And this is the way I operate, too. Once I was able to confirm, just like with the green Chevrolet pickup truck, then I feel confident enough to give, you know, what I would call the scary stuff. And in this case, I said, David is no longer alive. I see him laying in a very shallow pond on his back. And I don't know if we can say this on the radio, but he's...
1: Be careful.
0: A bullet
1: Be careful.
0: Entered the top of his head.
1: Yeah, you can say that.
0: Okay, I was trying to be delicate. I know, you know, we want to be a little careful with the listeners. But anyway, she said, well, I don't know about any of that. And she notified her, you know, the husband, the wife, rather, that I'd given the reading and gave her a recording of it. And it was the same way with the wife. She said, well, we don't know any of that. We just know he's been missing for 7 days. Well, 7 days later, that would be 14 days David's been missing, hunters found David's body in a pond locally, and he was laying on his back, you know, deceased. So called 911, they do a crime scene, tape it off and everything, and they do an autopsy. The medical examiner called it suicide by drowning, because he had his wallet, had his cell phone on him, and everything about it, you know, suicide by drowning. And I, nothing about the top of the head. So I said, no. When the wife called me about it, I said, I know what I saw. I said, in fact, two men did this to him. And I said, I know a little bit more than what I actually told you, but there's definitely a bullet. And yet the autopsy didn't reflect a bullet at all. So the family hired me to go up to Chicago from Florida and do a reading for the judge, which I had never done anything like that. And by the end of the reading that I gave him and talked about what I do and had a little proof with me, he signed a court order to have the body returned to a different medical examiner. And I remember, boy, the judge put his finger right in my face. He said, Chuck, you better not let me down on this one. And as soon as the body was taken to the second medical examiner, they found a bullet to the top of the head.
1: How could the first one miss that bullet?
0: Well, it turned out later there was a little hanky-panky going on with David and the mafia guys, you know. And I didn't expect it. I had no idea. And as soon as I heard that, I said, hey, I got to get back to where I live in Middleburg, Florida. They'll never find me there, because I didn't want any part of being, you know, part of that prosecution.
1: We didn't want you floating somewhere.
0: A good way to put it. That was exactly the way I felt. But yeah, that was really an amazing time. But I've had a few that have been really strange like that, where I get flooded with information. And it seems like those kind of cases find me. I don't find them. They come to me.
1: Have you ever had a case where they tell you where the money was hidden or something strange like that?
0: Yeah, in fact, on my website is a cute little, if they go to my website, I think three little tiers down is a policeman, and he looks like he's in the thinking position. And that gives an eight-minute clip of different phone readings. And one is funny where I'm talking to a lady about the money stinks. The money, there's something wrong with the money. She said, what are you talking about? I said, the money your dad left behind. There's something bad about it. And I said, I don't know what this is. Either it was illegal the way he got it, but it doesn't feel right to me, and I don't like it. And she laughed, and she said, he buried his money in the backyard, and the jars he used, the lids rusted away, so all the moisture and everything got into the money that was rolled up inside. Huh. And it smelled so bad that the bank really didn't want to take the money in, but they kind of had to. So, you know, weird things like that do happen, but they do. He was showing me the money was in the backyard, and after they found it, it was like they dug it up. They kind of had an idea that he would do something crazy like that.
1: When we come back with Chuck Bergman, we'll take your questions. If you want a psychic reading, just ask him a specific question. If you want to know about a deceased loved one, tell us about that person, and then he'll run with that, assuming they connect. We'll be back in a moment on Coast to Coast AM.
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6: Fox News, I'm Sue Guzman. The Labor Department reporting inflation rose to 3.7% in September compared to a year ago. Speaking at a rally in Arizona, President Trump claimed that the opposite is happening.
7: The prices are all coming down, but when this war ends, it's going to end very soon, by the way, very soon.

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6: I'm Gianna Gelosi with your Fox True Crime Minute. Delphi murderer Richard Allen is appealing his 130-year sentence for killing two Indiana middle school girls, blaming psychosis from solitary confinement for his repeated confessions to his wife. Now his attorney wants a new trial. The 54-year-old was found guilty in 2024 of murdering eighth graders Abigail Williams and Liberty German, who were just 13 and 14, when their bodies were found in 2017 with their throats slit on a hiking trail in Delphi, Indiana. Allen repeatedly confessed to prison guards and psychologists, as well as several times to his wife, Kathy, in person, phone calls, letters. Allen's attorneys are now seeking to overturn his conviction, arguing he only confessed because he became severely mentally ill while locked in solitary confinement, where they say he smashed his head against cell walls, bathed in his toilet, ate paper, and covered his face and cell walls in feces. The judges will rule at a later date. There's more on this story at foxnews.com or subscribe to the Fox True Crime Podcast. I'm Gianna Gelosi with your Fox True Crime Minute.
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0: deceive you or trick you?
1: No, I can't say I have, really. They play jokes once in a while. They can be funny. They'll have me do things that I don't want to do, and then I find out later it's very funny in the end. So they do have a sense of humor, and sometimes you don't expect that.
0: If a spirit reincarnates, can you still communicate with the entity, or is it gone?
1: That's a great question. I've wondered that, and I've never had evidence of, reconnecting. I have a feeling like if it reincarnates, then I don't think it leaves anything behind. I think it's occupied now in the new being, the new body.
0: We're going to take a lot of calls here with you. That's only my belief. Well, your belief is spirit on. You're going to get a lot of calls here. Let's start with Ray, east of the Rockies in Springfield, Missouri. Ray, welcome to the show. How can we help you?
2: Thank you. I've never done this before. Chuck, I was at Mayport in the Navy also during the war. My dad, Eugene, passed a little over 3 years ago. He was past 104 and was in a home with dementia and was actually beaten up badly at 104 and survived that. I'd just like to know if he's okay.
1: What do you mean he was beaten up badly?
2: He was. He was beaten by his roommate. Younger roommate had dementia. And they said he fell out of bed, but there was no way. He looked like he'd been in a car wreck and two black eyes, broken nose, and extensive wounds. And he survived it, but they covered it up. The state covered it up. But I just tried to keep him alive. And he lived several months past and died from an infection I'd never heard of. And that took a week. I still feel like I failed him so much and didn't protect him enough and get him better care or different place. And he was a World War II Marine. I'm looking at his picture now. And, he was just a good old tough farm guy and lived a good life, he and my mom, but I feel like I let him down.
0: All right, don't beat yourself up, Ray, but go ahead, Chuck.
1: Yeah. All right, I have to start somewhere, and this isn't much, but I do feel like I've got a gentleman here in front of me. And the one thing he keeps stressing upon me is beautiful blue eyes. If he doesn't have the blue eyes, would there be someone else that he would be referring to? Because I don't always know what they mean by it, but I have to use that term, beautiful blue eyes.
2: When my mom's were blue, they were blue.
1: Maybe they're together. Maybe that's what that's all about. I just wanted to let you know, too, I don't make up anything. Either they put it in front of my face and I see it, or I have to tell you, I'm not getting anything. And who would have the very blonde ponytails or pigtails? Yeah, pigtails, I guess. I'm seeing very bright yellowish or blonde hair, and I feel this is a person around you.
2: Good Lord. Well, one of my daughters did have blonde hair as a kid, and curly blonde hair. I had curly blonde hair when I was little.
1: Your daughter, so this would be the grandfather, your dad. Was he close to your daughter? Were they close relationship?
2: They were pretty close. They had some personality traits that he admired her, and she thought the world of him. And
1: there seems to be a pattern that I picked up on where when a grandparent or whatever will come through and they specify a certain grandchild, it's usually their favorite. In fact, parents will even do that when they come through, though they may have four or five children, but they only single out one, which would have been their favorite. He's referencing her, and he's wanting me to tell you right now about what you were telling us earlier, which is really sad. He said,

0: He doesn't remember it, doesn't mean anything, didn't feel it. He said his body was already beaten up so bad from age, it really didn't matter. And if you think you let him down, he's using a phrase that he probably used when he was here a lot, something about you being crazier than maybe a woodpecker, something like that.
1: Crazier than a peach orchard boar.
0: Okay, no wonder I'm not. I wasn't that far off, but they don't get to
2: not
0: speak
2: bad.
0: Like you and I. But,
1: crazier than a peach orchard boar. Yeah.
0: Well, just know that.
2: There you go, Ray. Go ahead, Chuck. Wrap it up.
0: Yeah, go ahead. Just letting you know you're wasting valuable time for no good reason. And I feel like he was a very practical man, and he was your dad, so you got to listen to him. He said, are you going right back behind the shed again? So I think he was a real discipline when he had to be, and a real dad and a good, wonderful man, you know, when it was time to do that. So
2: next up, let's go to our wild card line. Pam is with us in Colorado. Pam, hello there.
3: Hi, Chuck. I'm wondering if you could tell me if there's any message, advice, or insight to me from my family who all have passed away. I have both my parents and three brothers that have passed on, and I've had a pretty challenging several years here, and I'm just wondering if any of them have any kind of message or advice for me. And if there's any of them that is with me more constantly than any others, I'd appreciate it.
2: And how old were the brothers, Pam, when they passed on?
3: Gosh. Figure that one out. The youngest one was, they were all in their late 60s or maybe 70.
2: Natural causes?
3: Yes. Well, yeah. Yeah.
2: All right. Go ahead, Chuck. Any connection there?
0: Yeah, I feel like one of the males, one of the brothers, is trying to identify himself as being, how can I politely put this? What would be a good word for a person that's below normal, like, I want to use the word retarded, but I can't.
3: Oh. Well, there.
0: I'm sorry to say that, but that's what he's giving me, and I'm trying to replace that word with a better word, but I can't think of one.
3: Is he talking about, are you referring to someone who's still alive?
0: He could be, but I know he's making me use that word, that there's someone that you would recognize as being, you know, mentally unbalanced.
3: We have a fourth brother we basically have disowned because he's nuts. He's very crazy and nuts, and he's the only one alive, but I haven't had any sex with him.
0: Of the three brothers that are over there, this would be the middle one, and he's referencing that one, and there's got to be a connection why the two of them would want to, be with each other. Who is into the boating, the boats? And I'm talking about more than one.
3: Oh, none of them really have had boats. One had trying to think of any.
2: What about your father?
3: No, Dad didn't have boats. We didn't have boats. One brother was involved with Indian artifacts. Another was a artist, and another one was an architect.
0: I'm seeing a bay area with the boats in the harbor. I'm seeing all of that stuff going on there. There's got to be a reason for it, Pam.
3: For one of my family members, huh? I had lived in Chicago on Lake Michigan years ago.
0: That would do it for me if you were constantly looking at the boats, and if that particular brother was like visiting you in Chicago and was aware of that scenery and really, really liked it. Sometimes you got to plug these things in. It's what?
3: My oldest brother visited Chicago a lot. His name's Skip.
0: Okay, and it could be a reference with him. And now, what was the question again for yourself? You were you were wanting to find out?
3: Just if any of them have any kind of advice or insight for me for my either my health or my future, just because my life's been so challenged.
0: Welcome to the club. We're all getting that now, but I feel like one of them is trying to step forward. Let me just see what he's got to say about this.
3: Sure.
0: Have you ever worked in newspaper or print books? I don't know what this is, but
3: I feel like that's
0: where you... No, I want print. I'm getting print very clearly around you, but I feel like very specific, like newspaper articles, stuff like that.
3: No. When I was in Chicago, I worked in the fashion thing a lot for a while, if that would have anything to do with it. And a lot of those
0: only if you did like their website or you did, you know, something to do with the pamphlets that they mailed out, because I'm getting print around you and I'm feeling like that's the type of realm that you'll be headed to shortly, that factual stuff.
3: No, I never have, but I am one of those, like, just the truth kind of person. You know, I don't read stories. I always read real articles or, you know, true stories or true happenings.
0: And that's what I'm getting. That's right around the corner for you, that either work-related, but I feel like it's going to start off minor, where you're almost tested to see if you're any good at how you write. And then it's going to progress from there. But I'm seeing you've got a lot of good stuff in your future, and your health does feel pretty good to me. There's nothing. Usually I'll see it too. If it's, you know, wheelchair bound or heart problem or whatever, I'll see it. But I'm not getting that with you. It feels like your health is very good.
2: That makes sense. That's a good thing, huh, Chuck?
0: That's what we all strive for.
2: When these impressions come to you, are they feeding you the information, or are you picking that up from her? Where does it come from?
0: It's coming not from her, because I do listen to the voice. I listen to everything I can, but it just, like, comes in. Like I said, almost like a cell phone getting an email. It's like, whoa, look at this. And I get feeling along with every picture that I see, so I know if I like it or don't like it, so I can feel good or bad with it.
2: Do you visualize the spirit?
0: On occasion, I do, yes. Not all the time, but sometimes they'll get really close. I'll even see their eyelashes while they're in front of me blinking. I'll notice the eyelashes and different things about them.
2: So overall, if everything's pretty good for Pam.
0: She's cruising easily. That's what I'm getting. And she doesn't even have to work at it. That's what I'm feeling with her.
2: All right, next up, east of the Rockies, let's go to Jim in Toledo, Ohio. Welcome to the show. Hi, Jim.
4: Hey, George, and hello, Chuck. Chuck, I'm on patrol right now. I'm in my 31st year, and I'm really enjoying your presentation tonight. I just want to know if there's any message from my grandfather.
0: Grandfather, give me his first name, because I'm kind of killing when I get it.
4: Ken. It was Kenneth, or we call him Ken.
0: Okay, and I'm sure where you've been thinking about him while you're riding around that, hey, and by the way, if you've been on that long, why are you working nights and on patrol?
4: Because I left a city job to take a rural job for my last couple of years.
0: Oh, I get it. That was a unique time to be out listening to Coast to Coast, and just the serenity of the nights, I miss it. So, Ken, let's just see what he's got for you. I got to ask, Jim, are things not too – I feel like things haven't gone that well at home, but they're shaping up now. Does that make sense?
4: It does.
0: Okay, and I don't know to what degree, but Ken is applauding you like you wouldn't believe, even with your career and how well you handle yourself. And he wants me to tell you that he's actually with you daily when he, and I don't know if you know this, they can be in multiple places. They travel at the speed of light. And here's the part people aren't aware of.

0: But our loved ones can hear every thought we have. Even if we don't verbalize it, they hear it.
1: Yeah, I've been thinking about it for the last, well, ever since he died, and that was 33 years ago. 32 years ago.
2: Sounds like you were close to him, Jim.
1: Very, very much so. Thank you.
2: All right, well, good
0: one
2: luck.
0: More thing, Jim. Who's into the race car, racetrack?
1: My father liked watching the races, but my grandfather was a big model railroader.
0: It could be just a hello to your father. That would be the link. That would be the way they would acknowledge a certain person, is to say what their, you know, what their hobby is, what their, whatever, you know, they do in life. And they say you are what you love. So they, spirits tend to bring that out as a happy thing, but it's a hello to him. And he's identifying. In fact, I keep hearing Daytona over and over.
2: How much of this, Chuck, do you have to interpret yourself?
0: I would say probably 20% of it. Sometimes it depends on the spirit. Some are right on the money. They're so accurate. It's like you and I are talking. My favorite one is the gentleman that he said, well, I have a key word with my dad. What is the key word? And I heard Alcoa aluminum, and that was their key word.
2: What was the key word in Eyes Wide Shut? You remember?
0: Remember the movie? I don't remember the word. I don't remember that. No.
2: The password was Fidelio.
0: Fidelio. I'm gonna have to watch that thing again. I'm hearing there's a lot you'll pick up if you watch it two or three times.
2: Classic Fidelio. Movie indeed. We're gonna continue with some phone calls and the spirits. Do the spirits know that they've passed on?
0: I've had one in particular, a motorcycle accident where a kid was killed, hit by a truck.
2: Oh, gosh.
0: But he showed me him getting off his motorcycle, and he thought his friend, which was his cousin Nicholas, he thought Nicholas was the one killed. And then as he's looking at them lifting up Nicholas, he went, wait a minute, that's me. So he was hit and didn't even realize he had been killed. He thought Nick had been killed. So some of them don't realize it when, you know, when the death happens. And I don't know if I've talked about it on your show, but I did one where a person was on the second plane to hit the World Trade Center, and he told his wife what everyone experienced and what he experienced, and there was no pain. They weren't even sure what happened.
2: Amazing. We're going to be back in a moment with Chuck Bergman and take final phone calls right here on Coast to Coast AM.
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1: 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Of course, this being Wednesday, you Coast Insiders get two great programs from the Old Art Bell Vault.
2: Yeah, we dug deep in the vault. We have over 500 programs in there. We added one from 2002. Art's guest was author Graham Hancock as they discussed evidence of ancient underwater ruins around the world. And then we added a show from 1998. Art spoke to Seth Shostak, the senior astronomer at the Search for Extraterrestrial Intelligence Institute. We invite you to take a listen. 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It's available to Coast Insiders. 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
1: All right. Thank you, Thomas. Appreciate it. And to be an insider, it's only 14 to 15 cents a day.
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0: And welcome back, Chuck Bergen, with us as we talk about the other side. Chuck, what does the other side feel like to you when you get the impressions? Is it a peaceful place?
1: Yeah, it really is. In fact, even when I used to do meditation, I would come out of there after the 1 hour session, and it was amazing, the tranquility, the peacefulness. And you know, I recommend it to anyone that's under high stress jobs, or you know, you're just looking for a way to have a much easier life.
0: All right, let's go to other calls. Let's go to Mayette in New York. Welcome to the show. Hi, Mayette.
2: Yes, how wonderful. This is such an interesting program. I tell you, you bring sanity to our souls, George and Tommy.
0: Yes, we do.
2: Listen, I have some comment and one question. I got this year, on my Earth Day / birthday, a great gift. Someone who was on Coast, Tanya Carol Richardson, I got her oracle, intuition oracle deck, and it's just so well designed, and the peach and the pink and the designs, awakening intuition. I haven't even opened it yet because I just don't want to muck it up. But in her little book that goes with the card set, she explains about the different flares, right? 64 illustrated cards. And I'd like you to talk about, Chuck, the flares, such as clairvoyance, which is getting your visions and impressions through sight, or seeing images, clairaudience, getting it through the sound, and cognizance, getting it through feelings, and go into about the different clairs and how you use them, and does it vary, and is it even synesthetic at some point? And I'll listen over the air if you have my question. Thank you, George and Chuck.
0: All right, Chuck, what do you think?
1: All right, and good luck with the cards. I've seen the tarot cards, never dealt with it. I've had some readings with people that are very good with tarot. So I think, again, it opens up a gateway. It opens up, you know, the mind to do different things. Not much I can tell you other than I tend to have all of those abilities along with feel. I heard on the show last night, I didn't get the name of the person you were interviewing, but this is the one at the prisons, and he talked about being pushed or felt a hand on his shoulder. And I've witnessed that from the spirit world. And there's no difference between that and a real person touching you and you feel it. So, yeah, I get to see, hear, definitely get feelings. And it's an ever, you know, I'm always working on it, always trying to get better at it. And I think George mentioned it earlier. Some of it is interpretation, and the reason is if they materialize and speak like, you know, we're speaking to each other, they would use so much energy that they would only be present for a very short period of time. The way they do it now, they're giving bits and pieces, and we take those bits and pieces, and we're doing the legwork. We're trying to figure out what they're talking about or who they're talking about, and letting them do, you know, most of the legwork with it. So that's about all I can say with it. But I'm happy for you being so deeply involved in the show and everything that you do.
0: And the guest was Ross Allison, who loves going to prisons.
1: Oh, okay. Yes. Yeah, but for the right reason.
0: Next up, first-time caller, Buelling is with us in Maryland. Let's go with that. Hi, Buelling, go ahead.
3: Hello, gentlemen. How are you?
0: Great.
3: What does the future hold for me?
0: What is the simple question? What does the future hold for him, Chuck?
1: Let's see what I get. First thing I'm getting is some kind of a reference to a top hat. Would that make? Can you do anything with that at all? Any reason for anyone to show up wearing a top hat?
3: doesn't ring any bell.
0: I can't hear him too much, Chuck. So you
1: yeah, it's kind of gravelly here. It's
0: just pass it on, and we'll move on. Go ahead, Chuck.
1: Yeah, go ahead.
0: You go ahead.
1: Okay. It's kind of. I need a little more vibration out of him to kind of tune into what's around him.
0: Yeah, I don't think
1: admit,
0: we're
1: I'm not getting
0: there.
1: Anything.
0: No impressions at all, huh?
1: I'm not, but it's probably because I need to talk a little or hear their vibration.
0: That's not going to work with his phone. Let's go to Suzanne in Minneapolis.
1: Okay.
0: Go ahead, Suze.
4: Hi, George. Hi, Chuck.
1: Hello.
4: Chuck, I was wondering if you could connect with my parents and if they had anything to say to me.
1: Okay, and I didn't quite catch your name. I was speaking.
0: Suzanne. Oh.
1: Suzanne, okay. Hi, Suzanne.
4: Hi.
1: I'm feeling your parents, when they were here, they were very close together, and I'm feeling that they're still that way. They're still living over there on the other side like they did when they were here. Would you classify them as what I'd call a happy couple?
4: Sometimes. It was hard. Okay. It was hard to figure out.
1: Yeah, I mean, everyone's got their ups and downs and stuff like that, but I feel like they were meant for each other. So maybe I think there's a reason why they're coming through this way, to let you know that maybe the way you perceived what was going on with them, to you it may have seemed like rougher times than what it really was. That they were playing a role is what it feels like to me. They almost enjoyed having it the way it was.
4: Okay.
1: Who's the dog lover around you?
4: Me.
1: You? Okay, I was hoping it was, but I never know. All I know is I'm seeing several different dogs, and they're giving me that whole... And I feel this is coming from your mom. I feel like she's more likely to communicate than Dad, because he's there, but he's not making an effort. The mom is. And she's telling me she used to have everything her way. Does that make sense?
4: Yes.
1: Okay, good. So at least she's, you know, she's working with me on this. And I told her, you know, you're hoping that mom could give a little something about you, Suzanne. So that's where I want to go with this. Are you considering, or have you been doing anything with gold?
4: With gold?
1: Yes.
4: No.
1: Are you considering purchasing it or trading it or?
4: No, I haven't.
1: I know I'm getting this. I'm seeing it clear as a bell. Gold. It's a gold bar that I'm seeing, and it's
4: okay.
1: So, if you think you might know what it is, just let me know.
4: Yeah, no, I have no idea, but maybe you're giving me some advice on what to do.
1: And that happens.
0: Maybe someone's going to drop a gold bar on her, huh?
1: Well, I do get this where later I get an email that completely explains it away, like why certain images would come up. And like I talked about earlier, I know where I'm thinking of things to come in, but I also know when they're showing me stuff. And it's your mom definitely talking about there's something about a connection between you and trading gold. And one other thing it could be representing, if you're doing anything at all, like stock market or anything to try and gamble a little, bring in money, then they're going to do it through something positive, like a gold bar or whatever. So I want to leave you with that
4: okay,
1: mostly very positive energy around you, though. And one more thing, anyone into birds? Birds, bird cages, birds?
4: Not that I know of. Birds, no.
0: What do you see with that, Chuck?
1: I'm just seeing several birds, and like they want to bring up the topic. One of the problems I've had on a show like this is I will get emails where other people say everything you gave that one person fits someone else who's on hold right now, you know, waiting to get a reading. I've had that happen several times. But I know I'm getting the birds and I'm getting the gold, and Suzanne's not recognizing that. You know, Mom started off good, and I'd like a little bit more out of her if I could. But again, it's all what they're able to show and what they want to talk about.
0: Generally, how long do your sessions last?
1: Typically an hour, and I got to admit, usually we're on the phone and we'll talk for 5 or 10 minutes, and then spirit will interrupt. All of a sudden, I'll start getting the images. We take off with the reading. The next thing I know, the reading is over, and then I don't remember half of it.
0: Do you ever come across a spirit with remorse on their part?
1: All the time, where people realize that while they were here, they really could have had a better time than what they had, you know, and that some of them will even admit treating people incorrectly and, you know, regretting it. You know, looking back is a very powerful thing. So, you know, when you get to look back at what you did while you were here, and don't forget, when you get to the other side, everyone on the other side will know what kind of a person you were when you were here.
0: Next up, let's go to Angela in Canada. Hi, Angela. How can we help you?
5: Hi. Oh, my goodness. You know what? Hi. And thank you for your screener, too. What he just said is possibly me.
0: You're the one, right?
1: In what way, Angela?
5: Well, okay, so I have investments, and I've talked about, you know, I'm in gold, and I talk about how gold is a good buffer, you know, for market compromises and things like that. So, and I also have this picture. It's one of my favorites. It's actually a placemat, but and I'm a dog lover, but it's got this black lab, and there is like 10 birds on top of his back.
1: Perfect.
5: But I have a question. I also have a question about something.
1: Sure.
5: In terms of dynamics and my circle and family, and my mother's in care, and it's so opposite because my mom had a long life and my dad had a very short life. So I kind of wondered if there was anything around just that, because there's been challenges and things in the family over the years too. And then my mom is close to, like your mom, George, she's 97.
0: It's amazing, isn't it?
5: Mm-hmm. But yeah, that was kind of my questions. But then when I listened to you just talking about that, I got this feeling and I thought, geez, I wonder if George is going to have me next. And bingo, here I am.
0: There you are, you're next. And he probably picked you up, Chuck. What do you think?
5: Yep.
1: I think I attribute that to whoever was wanting to talk to you tonight came in ahead of the other person. The other lady started off good, but yet your mom or whoever jumped in, not your mom, but whoever on the other side wanted to talk, jumped ahead of her, and they will do that. Usually there's a protocol where they all, you know, they go by the rules. They're all pretty good, but every now and then I get it where one will jump ahead of another, and that's why I was feeling

0: think that's what was happening there, but I didn't think it would be the next caller. But I have had that happen on the air many, many times.
1: Do they ever introduce themselves to you, the spirits?
0: Some do. They're very eloquent in the way they come on. They let you know who they are, what they want to talk about. Others just kind of ramble on and just show you pictures. And it's like, I don't know, they're very unpredictable, very unpredictable.
1: All right, my friend, thank you for your service and everything else you've done. And come on back again, Chuck.
0: I'd love to, George. It's always good talking with you.
1: You take care of yourself. The name of his book is called The Psychic Cop. His website is linked up at coasttocoastam.com. Up next, we're going to talk about astrology and then take readings with you in the last hour of the show tonight.
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5: Fox News, I'm Ted Linder. Family members of Congresswoman Ilhan Omar have been subpoenaed by the Justice Department amid ongoing investigations into the Minnesota Democrat.
6: Homeland Security agents and DOJ investigators are looking at whether Ilhan Omar's declared age on applications to come to the United States and later to become a U.S. citizen are inaccurate.
5: Investigators are also looking into Omar's financial disclosures. That's Fox's David Spunt. Publio XIV recovering from cancer surgery.
7: He's eating, walking, and even celebrated mass on his floor. Yesterday, doctors at Gemelli

0: Hospital in Rome removed a lower section of his right lung. Tests confirmed a diagnosis of lung adenocarcinoma, the most common type of lung cancer with the most favorable prognosis.
1: Fox's Lauren Green and the Milwaukee Brewers one game away from winning the pennant, taking a 3-0 lead in the NLCS after their 6-2 win in L.A. over the Dodgers. 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
2: This is Fox on Health. Football season is well underway, which means players ranging from youth leagues all the way to the pros are suiting up to hit the field, while experts look for ways to improve safety and player performance. John Desjardins is a professor in the bioengineering department at Clemson University. He says football helmets evolve over time to help improve safety for players of all ages. Through a combination of lab experiments and computer modeling, he and his team are able to recreate scenarios on the football field. And part of their latest project focuses on the noise heard inside football helmets when players collide and what the level of acoustic damage could be on a per-play basis. Meantime, even with safety advancements, experts are reminding athletes that helmets are not concussion-proof, and it's up to the players to use them correctly, which can boost their chances of walking off the field. For more health news, go to foxnewshealth.com. I'm Lisa Brady with Fox on Health.
3: I'm Chad Pergram with the Speaker's Lobby. Are we playing with the old playbook or a new playbook in the midterm elections this fall? It's unclear, and it's hard to determine simply because we've seen so much new in politics lately. Norms are cast aside. You have a president impeached twice, yet returning to office a few years later. Then there was the Capitol riot arguing about the 2020 election. If this is the old playbook, Democrats likely light up the scoreboard this November. The party of the president typically loses about 25 seats in a president's first midterm. Midterm elections are often a referendum on the president. Gas and grocery prices are skyrocketing, and the Iran war lingers. But what if we're using a new playbook? President Trump, and sometimes Republicans aligned with him, have shown a remarkable resilience to defy political gravity and norms. Control of the House could come down to just a few seats. The sheer reduction by both parties of seats, which are in play, mitigates political waves. That's why you have to go by the playbook. Question is it the old playbook or the new? With the Speaker's Lobby, Chad Pergram, Fox News.
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1: What's the world look like through the eyes of an astrologer? 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
3: I had acute eczema. 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
4: Our little dog developed this lymph problem, but the chemotherapy lasted for 6 months. 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

0: And welcome back to Coast, George Norrie with you, author, columnist, intuitive astrologer. Maria Shaw is the author of 9+ books and a longtime horoscope columnist for Star Magazine and the National Enquirer. Her work focuses on karmic relationships, past lives, and matters of the heart, and she has shared her insights on the Learning Channel, VH1, CBS, E, NBC, and other networks, and her book is called The Soul's 40-Day Journey into the Afterlife. Maria, welcome back. How have you been?
1: Oh, I have been wonderful. Hi, George. Thanks again for having me.
0: Looking forward to it. And I can't think of a better time to have you on. This world is upside down, isn't it?
1: It is. It's just absolutely crazy with all the astrological energy and what's going on politically and energetically. And the good news is, George, is I am on my way to Salem, Massachusetts to get into the Halloween spirit.
0: That's where our previous guest was from.
1: Oh, really? Oh, my gosh. Yeah, I'm on my way. I'm actually in Sturbridge, Massachusetts right now. We'll land in Salem tomorrow.
0: He was on the Salem Police Department for 32 years.
1: Wow, I bet you he's seen a lot.
0: Oh, yes. He's a psychic medium himself, and he's gone through a lot. How did you get involved in astrology?
1: Well, I used to do what you do. I was a television newscaster and radio host in Detroit and Flint, Michigan. And I met my biological mother, and she was an astrologer by night and a real estate executive by day. And when I first met her, she said I was real intuitive and that I ought to be doing this. And, well, she trained me how to do it. And lo and behold, when you're on the right path, things just kind of develop. And 33 years later, here I am.
0: Were you in the Detroit market or just Flint?
1: I was in Detroit market on WYCD 99.5 FM.
0: I worked at every television station in Detroit and the old WCAR radio.
1: Oh, yes, yes. I remember we talked about that before. Yeah, we have those Michigan ties.
0: We sure do. Mom's still there, 97 years old, doing her thing.
1: Oh, my God. God bless her. Wow.
0: Now, with astrology, you look at various months like retrogrades. Where do we stand right now?
1: Well, we stand with 2 retrogrades going on this month, and we're already in Venus retrograde right now, and Venus is the planet of love and relationships and beauty and money, and it's been retrograde since early October. It'll stay retrograde until November 14th, and this is not a good time to have any type of cosmetic surgery. Not even Botox. It's not a good time to buy luxury items, but it is a very good time to see past life lovers come up from the dead. Okay, we're going to see a lot of people from the past come into play. And also, it's a good time to review your relationships. Now, on October 24th, Mercury is going to go retrograde. And most people have heard of Mercury retrograde. And that's also going to be in the sign of Scorpio, just like Venus retrograde in Scorpio. So our Scorpio and our Libra friends are going to get hit the most. And that's going to go on until November 14th. So Mercury retrograde through Halloween and early part of November. It's not a good time to sign contracts, start anything new, buy electronics, buy a car. I mean, you can't stop your life, but at the same time, you can work around the retrograde. And that's a good time to review things and re-edit and refinance, anything with RE in front of it.
0: And tell us what retrograde is. What is that happening to the planet?
1: Yeah, it's when the planets appear to go backwards in the sky. And when that happens for Mercury retrograde, which is about 3 to 4 times a year, Venus retrograde, not that often, about every 18 months or so, things go backwards, so to speak. Things seem to slow down. You have to do things over. So when the planet is retrograding, we are supposed to slow down. And anything with RE in front of it, you can do. But new starts usually, they don't work out. You have to redo them. So it's kind of a frustrating time. But if you use it correctly and you use it for what it's made for, to go back over things, it can be actually quite constructive. There's a lot of people born during retrogrades. And if there was a retrograde when you were born, you actually thrive during that period. The other times of the year, maybe not so much. But if you were born during a Mercury retrograde, you know, you thrive during those periods.
0: Maria, why does astrology seem to work with alignments of planets and things like that?
1: Well, I think that we have to recognize that first and foremost, astrology is a science. The art is in the interpretation. So I think if we look at it from a scientific standpoint, it has a lot of merit. And what happens is when you're born, the planets were in a position in the sky as such. And throughout your lifetime, the transiting planets connect with your birth planets and they activate energy. And we're all energy. And it works because of that. And whether it's a positive aspect or a challenging aspect, it's all part of our path. It's all of what our soul contract was here to do. And if you look at your chart, it's like a map of your life. And but you still drive the car. So if you follow your map, life can be a super highway. If you veer off and maybe don't do what your map is telling you, you know, things can get a little rough in life. And most people, they go around oblivious. They have no idea that they have this map and what it can tell them. You know, your astrology chart can tell you about your past, your present, your future, and it can even tell you about what your soul will be doing in the afterlife.
0: Truly remarkable how it works, isn't it?
1: Mm-hmm. I love it.
0: Did it take you a long time to learn it?
1: Oh, I'm still learning.

0: That's the one thing about astrology. There's always something to learn. I mean, it's ancient. You know, it goes back thousands of years. And so it's almost like you want to look at it like wallpaper. You just keep peeling the wallpaper off because there's so much to learn and so many different types of astrology too, and theories and concepts. I just deal with Western astrology, but Vedic astrology, which is Eastern astrology, is quite fascinating too. But I don't usually get into that. It's too overwhelming. I have enough to deal with just looking at the planets every day.
1: We're coming into the season now of Halloween, Thanksgiving, Christmas, New Year's. It's one of the greatest times of the year. How do you see it astrologically?
0: Well, I think if we can just get through till the middle of November and the planets start to go forward, I think that we've got a good jump start on the holiday season. Now, the last couple years we have had retrograde, especially Mercury retrograde during the holiday season, during Christmas and Thanksgiving, and that really derailed a lot of holiday plans, travel, mail was slower. Anytime Mercury rules the mail, and it rules time. So anytime that you have a Mercury retrograde during the holiday season, you better mail your packages out, your Christmas gifts, your holiday gifts out early. I remember I did this last year to my assistant. I thought I was ahead of the game, and I mailed it out December 10th, her package, and it didn't get there till the 3rd week of January. And it was
1: Wow.
0: during, yeah, the shadow of Mercury. So you got to watch out for that too. But I think it'll be an easier Thanksgiving through Christmas because we don't have to deal with the retrogrades. We do have a beautiful full moon coming up on the 26th of December, the day after Christmas, but we'll feel that energy before. And it's going to be in the sign of Cancer, which rules home and family and, you know, sentiments. So I think that energy of that full moon will be very nice to bring people together this holiday season.
1: Now, of course, we're born and we don't have much of a choice of the celestial events that are out there. How do you compensate for that?
0: Well, I think if we look at it from a soul perspective, our soul does choose when we want to be born. And there's a lot of people that will say, well, I was a C-section. Well, the soul still orchestrated that in some way, shape, or form. So I think if you know your chart and you know when the energies are going to hit, when they're in play, positive, challenging, et cetera, you know, you can navigate it and work around it. So if we know that Mercury's retrograde coming up October 24th through November 14th of this year, we can pre-plan. We can get all of our contracts done before. We can buy that vehicle before. And then during the retrograde, we can plan on what we want to do to review and things. So we can work around things. Your chart is not cursed. You just have to look at it from a solar from a soul perspective and say, okay, this is what my soul chose to learn, what I've came over to grow and work on, because in our chart it shows us that we have a life lesson, which is the main reason we're here, a soul purpose, which satisfies the soul, and then a karmic lesson, which was something that was not satisfied in a former incarnation, so we bring that over into this one. So we're working on all those three main things, as well as a lot of other things, and the chart can tell us when those aspects are being hit and to pay attention. So we can navigate things a little easier, but most people are oblivious. They walk around not knowing they have this map.
1: If some people are born on a bad celestial astrological time, does that mean their life is behind the eight ball? Can they compensate for that?
0: They certainly can, because you have positive planets and you have challenging planets, but the challenging planets help us grow the most. And so if you have some harsh, let's say Saturn aspects or Pluto aspects in your chart, you also have to look for Venus and Jupiter. Jupiter is the great protector, the benefactor, the Santa Claus of the zodiac. So while you might have a challenging transit to look at, you also have Jupiter somewhere in your chart at the same time transiting to help placate, to help bring blessings in another area. So there's a balance there. You know, the universe gives us a balance to look for. It's not going to leave you stranded. It's going to give you some help somewhere.
1: You've looked at zodiac signs and ghosts at the same time. What's the correlation?
0: There's a lot of zodiac signs that could get attachments. There's some that I recommend completely stay away from: haunted houses, paranormal events, some even Salem, Massachusetts, because there is a lot going on there right now. I don't know if you've talked about Annabelle the doll being in Salem. That's a
1: Yeah.
0: I have my assistants. She went and saw Annabelle last weekend, her and her daughter. Since she's coming home, two of her family members are in the hospital. Her car died. I mean, she's calling me. What did I do? What did I do? I said I would never have went. But it's one thing after another for her. But there are certain signs, zodiac signs, that can get attachments very easily. And one of those signs is Pisces, because they're ruled by Neptune, which there's no boundaries. And Pisces are like a sponge. They soak everything in. They're very susceptible to their environment. So those people born in late February and March, it's easier for a ghost or a haunting to attach themselves and mess with their energy. Like let's say that, for instance, a Scorpio is also a water sign, but they're ruled by Pluto. They put up boundaries. Pisces don't have a lot of boundary energy, but Scorpios, you're not going to be able to get past their boundary. So Scorpio is the one sign, though, that the veil is thinner from here to the other side to people born in late October, November. That's because they're ruled by the planet Pluto, which rules the afterlife, ghosts, death, etc. So Scorpios, even at a young age, could grow up in a haunted house, see spirits, see apparitions. They kind of had this sixth sense, but they're not going to get attachments. They may go into haunted houses, but they're going to come out clean.
1: How do spirits work with haunted houses? How does that work?
0: You're asking the right person for this one, because I right now, well,
1: Oh
0: for the last
1: boy.
0: 25 years, I live in New Orleans in the French Quarter. And my house is haunted. It was built in 1832, and it has three levels. And we have ghosts that cannot come up to the second level. We have ghosts that are on the third level. But I believe that, especially in New Orleans, in the French Quarter, we can't tear anything down. Our buildings have to look the exact same as they did when they were built, the same color, the same decor. If you change anything on the outside, the Vieux Carré will fine you. It's got to meet regulations and codes based on the way the house looked. Back so many years. And so therefore, I believe the spirit, the people, the spirits of the people that live there recognize those homes. They recognize that was their dwelling. And a lot of times spirit will stay stuck in where they feel is home. And if their home is there and all those historical buildings, and there's also imprints in the French Quarter, you want to think about all of the murders, the deaths, the crazy historical stuff, the joys, the highs, the lows, all those big emotions. So the spirit will attract itself too to that energy as well, especially if they've missed their home, or maybe they had a murder there or something that they keep replaying, the residual hauntings too. So I just think from my perspective of where I live, I believe that there's a lot of hauntings because we still have all of the ghost stuff. The antique stores, the houses, and everything.
1: Is it healthy, Maria, to live in a haunted house?
0: If you're a nine life path, you can. If you're not a nine life path, I do not recommend it. I am a nine life path. I can. I love New Orleans. I love the energy. It gives me a lot of energy. I always say that by day the tourists rule my city, at night the ghosts rule. I don't have a problem with it, but for a lot of people, it's not healthy. I can live among the ghosts and function. I'm not scared. But I also have very good ghosts. I don't have anything demonic or anything evil in my home. And it depends on the person. It depends on who's haunting the house too. If you have an ancestor or relative that maybe you're living in their home that you've inherited and you feel protected and safe, and that's fine. That's their energy. But if you live in a home that could be held with some negative energy, you definitely want to try to, I would say you want to remove that energy because you don't want any attachments or any energy messing with yours.
1: Now, how do you remove the energy? How do you get rid of it?
0: Well, most times, and I'm not saying in all cases, but most times you can sage and cleanse your house. You can bring in a priest from St. Louis Cathedral, or you can do it yourself with sage, Palo Santo. The one thing that people make a mistake with, though, I'd like to say, is that after they, a lot of people will sage their house and they'll open up the windows and the doors and go through and the circular motion with the sage, remove all the dead energy, but they forget to seal it. And that's the thing. They always say, Maria, my ghost came back after I saged and cleansed it. It was, everything was fine for 3 weeks. And then later on, it came back. What happened? You didn't seal the house. I tell people that they should put 4 pieces of black tourmaline in the 4 corners. Black tourmaline is a stone that helps, it's like a shield that helps protect you against negative energy. As a paranormal researcher, I also use it anytime I do any events. I always have a piece of tourmaline on me. But seal in your house so it doesn't come back in. But saging, things like that, if it's a heavier entity that doesn't want to leave, you may have to call in the big guns, you know, some psychic or paranormal expert or a priest, you know, and that can take a lot of work and a lot of different visits.
1: Is there something magical behind any of this, Maria?
0: Your thoughts and your belief system is magical. Your imagination, you know, what you believe in can attract things, just like manifesting. You know, you are magic, and your thoughts are magic. So, and that one of the signs that I was talking about earlier, Scorpio, they are the master manifester. They can think about something or talk about something. If they do it long enough and hard enough, that stuff can come to pass. We all can. So there is some little bit of magic to it, yes.
1: If somebody tells you their birthday, do you generally know what kind of personality they have without knowing them?
0: You know, I do ask a lot of people their birthday sometimes before I even ask them their name. So you can tell. I mean, the first time that I met you, George, I asked you, oh, what's your birthday? Do you know your rising sign? Do you know your moon? Mm-hmm. Most people don't know that. They do know their sun sign. Oh, I'm a Gemini, as you are. I'm a Cancer. But so a certain degree. You know, the thing is, you have to look at the whole chart. But Geminis usually get a pass from me. I love all Geminis. And that's because I was born with Venus in Gemini. But it can tell me a lot about a person. But in order to get the true essence of somebody, you really need to do their whole chart. Because we could have 10 Geminis in the room right now, and they all may have a different life path. They all might have a different personality. But the one thing is they're probably very intelligent people, like to communicate, like to talk. If they're not talking, they're thinking. And they hate to be bored. So there's some generalities about each of the signs that you can kind of understand and tell, which is very helpful in business and helpful in this field. But to get a true picture, you really do need to do someone's chart.
1: We're going to come back in a moment with Maria Shaw and talk more about astrology. We'll do readings next hour. I'll tell you about that later on.

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3: Whether it's physical activity, obesity, diet, smoking, low on hormones, stress, sleep disorders, or your age can be supported by reducing inflammation and aiding the body to heal itself appropriately. 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

0: And welcome back, George Norrie, along with Maria Shaw, as we talk about astrology. It's fantastic. How many years you've been doing this now, Maria?
1: Oh, about 34 years. Yeah.
0: Did you ever have any regrets?
1: No, I like being my own boss, and I met so many wonderful people, and have been able to travel because of this career, and I've just had a ball. It doesn't even seem like a job. It seems more like fun. I look forward to every day, and I've met so many people.
0: When people hear you're an astrologer, what do they say?
1: What can you tell me about my life? Everybody has a question. Whether they really believe in it or not, they're still curious. I think everybody does on some level. You know, the astrology pages, the horoscopes are the number one read. Whether it be online, and they used to be in print. It was the number one read page in TV Guide, you know, years and years ago. So I think everybody is curious, and they all want to know about themselves. And it's, you know, it's fun because it definitely, if I'm at a party and amongst a bunch of strangers, people tend to gravitate toward you. They have a lot of questions.
0: It's very similar to numerology, isn't it?
1: Yes, you know, numbers have power, just like the planets. Numbers have energy, and they also can help us interpret people's personalities. Like number one is obviously feels like an Aries personality, independent, aggressive, about them. You know, it's about their life. Two is usually related to Libra, which has a lot to do with relationships and partnerships. And three is Gemini. So we can look at the numbers in association with astrology too. You can also add the tarot into that as well. They all relate. All those modalities work with each other.
0: Fantastic. Now, what would you say in your career has been the most fascinating aspect of what you do?
1: In my career, I think it has a lot to do with the mediumship work that I do, where I help people connect with people on the other side that they've lost. It's amazing to see what channeled messages, when they come through, how much healing can occur and breakthroughs, especially if people's been carrying a tremendous amount of grief. So that's something else I do besides astrology, but I'll tell you what, that's probably the most satisfying, because people that have been grieving for years and years, they can have a breakthrough. And a lot of us just want to know if our loved ones on the other side are okay. And when you can pick up names and messages and specific things that only they know, you know, that is pertinent to them, that's even more special.
0: What are some of the best astrological positions the planets can be in for all of us?
1: Well, I like when Venus is on the sun, when you're born with a Venus-Sun conjunction, when Venus is in the same sign as your sun sign, that usually gives you a charming personality. You tend to have a little bit of an easier life, unless there's some hard squares or oppositions. Again, we have to look at the whole chart, but if you have a nice Venus conjunction, you're usually very attractive, charming, people like you. That's a nice Jupiter. Jupiter, even though it can be excess, tends to also benefit you. I like to see Jupiter or Venus in the 12th house as well, because that's the sign of the guardian angel. Those people always tend to land on their feet and have extra protection. So Venus and Jupiter transits are very nice. It makes things a little easier in someone's life.
0: Now, when we take calls next hour with people, you need their name, obviously, their birth date, city, state. Do you need them to ask you a question, or do you just run with it?
1: Whatever they'd like to do. If they just want a general reading, they can just say my first name, what their birthday is. Again, we're not going to be doing, you know, getting into in-depth charts. We're going to do sun sign astrology. And, they can ask a specific question if they like.
0: And can people email you through your website?
1: Yes, there's some information on there. They can also just go to mariashaw.com, and they can get information about readings, and if they want to ask, about product and thing, and my events too, because I'm going to be doing a lot of events this month because of Halloween.
0: And Maria, tell us about The Soul's 40-Day Journey into the Afterlife. Tell us about that book.
1: Yeah, that was a book that I was driven to write by the angels, you know, and oh my gosh, I got it written in 4 days. I had an editor in 4 days. I had a printer in 4 days. Normally writing a book and getting it to print, and it's a self-published book. I didn't have Llewellyn publish at this time. And it was amazing. I kicked my husband out of the house for those 4 days. He went to a vacation home, and I wrote all night long, all night long. I just had all this energy. And basically it's a book about what, after somebody leaves the earth plane, they take their last breath here on earth, what the soul does before they completely acclimate to the other side. I believe there is a 40-day journey that the soul makes. And for the first 10, 13 days, the soul may linger around on the earth plane, visiting, you know, their memorial if they have one, visiting

0: family members they didn't get to say goodbye to, going to places that they want to. And then they end up meeting some of their ancestors on the other side, and they kind of do a life review. And then by the 40th day, they should have released the energy to the earth and completely acclimated to the other side. So there's a whole journey with this. And that's why it's so important that we offer prayers and intentions the first 3 to 5 days after somebody departs. We can pray for their soul to have a peaceful journey, you know, not a fitful journey to the other side. So it's a really cool book. It gives a lot of examples, but it'll bring a lot of peace to the people that are living. And I've actually had people that knew they were going to pass on, that they were only given so many months to live, or they were in hospice, and they would order the book, and they said that it made them feel more at peace before they made their transition.
1: Is there a planetary alignment you'd prefer to another one?
0: Oh, yes. I'm in one right now. Jupiter conjunct my midheaven. And your midheaven is your work, your career, the outside world. And for somebody that is in the media, this is a great aspect to have, because it helps you reach more people in the masses. And of course, I'm doing the show tonight. So I like Jupiter conjunct the midheaven by transit, because it brings in a lot of opportunity for your career and anything that you're working on. So that's what I'm dealing with now, and I'm very blessed.
1: Do you sometimes recommend that people wait for certain alignments?
0: Yes. Timing is everything in astrology. So if you know you're going to have a very, very good time frame coming up, let's say for your career or for finances, what you want to do is you want to prepare yourself as it's coming and be ready to take opportunities. So you want to prepare a couple months before, or maybe even 6 months before, and put yourself in a position, put a game plan together to receive what it is that you're going after. If it's not a good time to release a book or release a project, then you want to hold back, because you may not get the results you want. I do a lot of timing for people. When should I open a business? When should I get married? You know, timing is everything, because your marriage also has a chart. So I do event charts too. So the day that you get married, what moon sign, the moon and the sun need to be in alignment on a marriage day. The moon represents the bride. The sun represents the groom, and you want those in perfect alignment if you can get it. So everything is energy. Everything relates to time. So yes, absolutely.
1: We just talked about spirit attachments a few days ago, but you look at it too astrologically, don't you?
0: Yes, there are certain times of the year that the veil is much thinner. You could be more susceptible because of a transit. And right now we are moving into Scorpio season as of the 23rd of October. And again, Scorpio season is ruled by Pluto, which rules the underworld and ghosts and the paranormal, amongst other things. We'll stay in Scorpio season until the 21st, 22nd of November. So the veil is thinner. And a lot of people will feel that maybe never have had ghostly or paranormal experiences will feel or sense a presence. And it doesn't have to do just with Halloween, although we're lucky because Halloween does fall during this period. But people are more prone to feeling that energy of that sign. And so if it's in Scorpio, no matter what sign you are, you're going to feel the Scorpio vibe and the Scorpio energy, which one of the things it rules is ghosts.
1: What has been one of the strangest things you've encountered doing what you do?
0: Oh, wow. There's so many. But because it is Halloween season, a lot of ghostly activity. We investigated the Lizzie Borden house a couple years back in Fall River, Massachusetts. And we were there close to Halloween, Scorpio season, and the veil was thinning. And we were in Lizzie Borden's bedroom. And she still had her books in the room and her clothing. It was really cool. I think they've taken that stuff out now because people were stealing it. But we had the camera going. And in order to turn the camera on, you had to push a lever. And it would take a little bit to push it down and push it up. Well, we were filming and we were talking to Lizzie, her spirit anyhow. And the camera automatically just shut down, shut right off. And we couldn't power it up for anything. But that lever went actually down. So nobody could believe it. Even the cameraman that was with us ran over. And he said, I'm getting out of here. I am not spending the night here. And at the same location, about a year before that, I was laying in Abby Borden's bedroom, and I kept my clothes on, my boots, my coat, because I was ready to run if something happened. You could just feel the energy there. And she had come in the room, and because earlier in the night we kept saying, "What is your name? What is your name?" We were trying to connect with the spirit. She got right in our face, my husband and I's face, and you could see her apparition. And she said, "What is your name? What is your name?" Well, I bolted out of there. You know, so we've had some really cool experiences. There's many, many more, but that's one that comes to mind.
1: What about the death charts? You do that, don't you?
0: Yeah, I do the afterlife charts. Sure. When somebody passes on, you can take, just like when they're born, you take the time that they were born, the city they were born in, the date they were born, and you comprise our birth chart so we can see what our future is going to be like. When somebody passes on, we take the day of death, the hour of death, the exact minute, and the location they died. And we can also see, based on that chart, what they're going to be doing in the afterlife. The karma that they left behind that they still need to work on in the afterlife, or do they reincarnate and come back and work it on here and back to the earth plane? How long could they stay on the other side? The chart also can show who came to receive them, who was waiting for them to help them with their transition. There is also a formula that you can do to find out in the recent lifetime what the person died of, what karma they left on the table, if they were male or female, and how old they were when they passed. There's a specific formula for that. And don't ask me to repeat it now, because I have to look it up in my notes, because it's been so long since I used it. But like I said, astrology is so fascinating. There's so much that you can learn, past, present, and future.
1: Is there an astrological sign that you wish nobody got?
0: Well, like I said, our soul chooses our chart and our sign to grow. From the ego standpoint, yeah. I would probably not want to come back as a Virgo, because Virgo is the sign of the servant, and they're always got something. And the other sign that can be quite difficult is Pisces. I wrote an article called The Pisces Crises and the Virgo Curse, because those two signs always have something. They say they don't want drama, but they draw it to them. And people that are born specifically on September 21st, which is a Virgo, that's the last degree of Virgo, 21st, 22nd of September, that is a critical degree in astrology. And their whole lifetime, they're always putting out fires. It feels like their whole life is the last 15 minutes of childbirth, because there's always something going on. That's a sign in crisis. But those two signs, you know, there's a lot to learn with those two signs, being of service, being the last sign of the zodiac, the old soul. But that I don't think I'd want to come back as those signs, because it is hard. But you know what? Your rising sign will tell you what you were in a previous lifetime, they say, and your moon sign will tell you what sign you're coming back as. My moon sign's in Virgo, so guess what? I'm going to come back as a Virgo in my next lifetime. I've got some lessons to learn from a Virgo perspective.
1: Of all the things you've done with astrology, what has been one of the most satisfying things you've done?
0: I would probably say to reach a lot of people and educate them as to what astrology is, because a lot of people have no clue that they have this whole map like we were talking about earlier. And really, if you know yourself, if you know why you're here, and to be able to touch people's lives and say, okay, you know, this is why you're here. Most people will say, what is my purpose? I just feel like I'm listless. I'm walking around this world and have no idea who I am or why I'm here. And if you can pinpoint those things in the chart and it resonates with them, you'll see their whole vibe change. And they go out into the world and they work their chart. They do their life and their whole life changes. Knowledge is power. And I think the most satisfying thing is me giving people knowledge.
1: And you do a great job doing that, Maria. You know that?
0: Thank you. Thank you.
1: Has it ever been emotional for you?
0: Yes. Especially when there's really heavy, heavy things. I think almost like astrologers are counselors. They have to throw on so many hats, you know, friend, counselor, comforter, teacher, spiritual guru, whatever you want to call it. You know, there's, we have to wear so many hats. But I think the biggest thing, the hardest thing for me is when people come to me and they ask about people.

0: that they've lost, and also when mothers and fathers have lost their children. So that's, and I really, I cannot imagine, thank goodness I haven't went through that, but when you can bring them some comfort and you can explain to them, you know, maybe why that soul that was their child came over and what their purpose was, and that maybe one of their exit points was earlier, and maybe they had lived their lesson and completed their journey and was able to go home.
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3: Fox News, I'm Sue Guzman. President Trump holding rallies in two states Wednesday, including Bullhead City, Arizona, rallying support for Republicans ahead of the midterms, imploring voters to turn out to keep Democrats in the minority.
4: We have to be here a long time. We want to make it so it never happens again. They can never destroy. They destroyed our country. They would have, if they had one more year in office, our country would have been, I think, destroyed. It could never have been brought back.
3: He also held a rally in Montana. Meanwhile, White House Deputy Chief of Staff Stephen Miller tells Fox's Hannity Republican candidates are doing well.
5: Michigan historically has been a blue state. Mike Rogers is doing incredibly well. Minnesota's in play. You see Blakeman running an incredible campaign in New York. At the end of the day, and you have President Trump, again, this unprecedented tour to rally and bring out the vote as no one has ever done before.
3: America's listening to Fox News.
2: 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What happens? Why does it happen? And how will it affect you?

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1: A security-based relationship. The president gave the parameters in his address to the UN General Assembly, courtesy UNTV.
2: We will have the complete ability to do what is necessary to defend the American continent and also Europe and other places. No U.S. adversary will ever be permitted to establish a military presence.
1: The president detailed how that footprint will evolve.
2: Developing a large military presence in the appropriate locations. We'll be building two very major military bases.
1: Post-World War II, the U.S. Greenland presence dwindled from 17 bases there. Denmark's Prime Minister Mette Frederiksen called the deal one that can last forever. Gernal Scott, Fox News.
3: I'm Chad Pergram with the Speaker's Lobby. Congress will not address AI until after the midterms, and perhaps well after that, if at all. The House of Representatives adjourned early last week until November. That means no action on AI anytime soon. Maybe next year. Independent Vermont Senator Bernie Sanders recently convened a bipartisan bicameral briefing with AI experts, among them Jeffrey Hinton. He is a Nobel laureate and is sometimes called the godfather of AI. Hinton characterized rogue actions by AI agents as a mini Chernobyl. That refers to the nuclear plant meltdown in the former Soviet Union in 1986. When pressed how long Congress has to act on AI, Hinton said months, maybe a year. The issue is that AI is learning and growing. Its knowledge compounds on itself. GOP Louisiana Senator John Kennedy tried to get the Senate to approve an emergency AI kill switch bill, but fellow Republican Rand Paul of Kentucky blocked Kennedy on the floor. Paul says a kill switch could impede AI innovation. With the Speaker's Lobby, Chad Pergram, Fox News.
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1: And our special guest, Maria Shaw, the astrologer. We're going to take some calls. 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But we'll be back with Maria and you in a moment on Coast to Coast AM. 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

0: Welcome back, George Norrie, along with Maria Shaw, and your phone calls as well as we talk about the spirit world. 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
0: What is the single best planet to have in your astrology chart?
1: Some people would say Saturn, some astrologers, because that helps our soul grow and learn our lessons. I'm still like Jupiter. Jupiter, even though it can be excess, always protects, always brings blessings and opportunity. So to me, I love Jupiter.
0: What about Saturn?
1: Saturn is a very karmic planet. Saturn for our soul's growth is probably the best planet to have in alignment if you're looking at getting a lot of work done as a soul in the current incarnation. Saturn teaches us lessons. It makes us work for everything, and then it rewards us for a job well done. So wherever Saturn falls in your chart is where you want to pay close attention to, because that's one of the main reasons that you came over into this incarnation. So for instance, my Saturn is in the fourth house of my chart, which has to do with home and family. So I came over with family generational karma, lessons in that regard. And then if I work my Saturn in my chart, and I understand it, and I do the lessons that comes up throughout my lifetime, I have major rewards. And then I don't have to deal with that karma in the next lifetime. But Saturn will always reward you if you pass the tests.
0: Fantastic. Let's go to the calls. I'm going to give you the birth date first to get you a head start, okay?
1: Mm-hmm.
0: We're going to start with 12-11-49. December 11th, 1949. We're going to Richard in Kansas City, Missouri. Hello, Rich. How are you?
2: Yes. Hello, George and Maria. My wife, Rachel, born 8-30-52, recently died in a Denver hospital having cancer, and she was planning on coming back to be with me here in Kansas City, and we were both going to go back to medical school and have some children. And my question is, I don't know what to do about the future, and I need help there. I'm having a difficult time.
1: Oh, I'm so sorry. I'm so sorry to hear this. Wow. You certainly have been dealt a big blow here. Wow. I do want to tell you that you do have some happiness ahead of you. Jupiter, that planet of good luck and abundance, is your ruling planet. You were born with that. But the last couple years have been very difficult for a lot of Sagittarians, such as yourself, Virgo, such as your wife, Gemini, and there was another sign, Gemini, Pisces. So those three signs have had some lots of challenges the last several years. This has since lifted. So things are going to start to get easier for you, a little bit better. I don't believe you're ever going to get past your wife's passing, but I do believe that you're going to be able to live with it and still find a tremendous amount of joy. So you're born with a Jupiter on your sun sign. As your ruling planet, I should say. So you're always going to end up landing on your feet. I think the way for you to grow is not to resist some of the changes that are going to happen in the next several years. Uranus is opposite your sign. It's going to bring you some new and wonderful people into your life. Don't block them out. The universe knows what it's doing. You're going to have some wonderful relationships that are going to come in, friendships, new acquaintances that are going to enhance your life. And it's almost feel like your lovely wife is sending people to be put in your path. So don't close the world out. There's a lot more out there for you and some great relationships ahead.
0: All right. Good luck, Richard. Hope everything works out for you. Yeah. He's been going through a real tragic situation. Maria. Thank you for that.
1: Yeah. The last 3 years have been very, very difficult for him, but he just needs to be open, and it's hard, you know, but he just needs to be open because Uranus is really going to bring in some really good people for him.
0: Do you do signs for pets?
1: Yes, I do. I always pick my pets before I bring a new pet into the family. I do the pet's chart. If we can talk to the breeder and we know the time of birth and the city born, but if not, if it's a rescue animal, I still try to figure out what the sign of the pet is. Absolutely.
0: All right. And before we take another call, we have a breaking story with Tom. Tom, what do you have for us?
3: Well, George, at least 27 students and one teacher were killed when the roof of a private Al-Kahar education center collapsed in the direct colony of Peshawar, Pakistan. Heavy rainfall caused an upper floor to cave in on top of a lower level classroom while students were still in session. At least 27 students, most under the age of 13, and one teacher died. At least 20 others were wounded and treated at Lady Reading Hospital in Peshawar. Emergency and rescue teams deployed to the scene to pull victims from the rubble.
0: It's horrible. Now, Maria, I ask you a tragic question. Astrologically speaking, had you been in that region, would you have seen something very strange?
1: Pluto is going retrograde. And I mean, sorry, Pluto is going direct today. Anytime that Pluto, and Pluto is a planet of death and power struggles and transformation, and anytime that Pluto stations to go retrograde or direct, there's usually something is going to happen out of the blue. Sometimes it can be very positive. Sometimes, because Pluto rules death and tragedy, tragedy can occur too. So this doesn't surprise me because of the aspect today. Wow. I don't know if I would have predicted that exact thing, but I've been telling people to watch out for today. Something is going to shift or change, and you want to be on, you know, you want to be on guard. You want to be very aware of your surroundings today. Anytime that Pluto or a Saturn or a big, you know, a planet like that makes a big shift. So yeah, what a tragedy. Not surprising astrologically though, something was bound to happen.
0: So you would have sensed that.
1: I would have, I not necessarily that experience, but I would have told people to be careful that there could be something happen. Yeah, there's days that I look at astrology and I'll say, be careful with your driving, be careful over here, stay out of large populated areas. There's different times I'll warn clients in my newsletter, and it's not going to affect everybody, obviously, but there's certain people just need to be aware that, you know, the planets are moving all the time. Sometimes things never happen to people, and sometimes if it triggers their chart, then if there's a planet aspect in their chart, it can trigger. Yeah, so have to be aware. Yeah.
0: Okay, next up, let's go to 7/22/52, July 22, 1952. We're going to Wharton, West Virginia. Cindy's with us. Hi, Cindy.
4: Hi, George. Thank you for taking my call. I was just wondering if I was born during a retrograde, because I've always seemed to beat the odds.
1: Well, that is something I would actually have to do your chart for. Off the top of my head, I don't know, but I have something really good to tell you, so just bear with me. So if we would have to take your birth date, the time, and the city that you were born in and comprise a chart, and then we would see if Mercury was retrograde at the time of birth. You might, if it wasn't, you might have some other aspects in your chart that could, that are messing with your Mercury sign. But the one thing I want to tell you, not too many people have this aspect in their chart that I've met, probably about 15 over the course of my lifetime. You have the mark of the millionaire in your chart. Anybody that's born July 22nd is 29 degrees Cancer. And if you're 29 degrees Cancer, that is the mark of the millionaire. You have the potential in this lifetime to do very well, to build a business, to make money with real estate, to win money, to generate income through a lot of different ways. If you have not activated this yet, we had a transit this summer that just activated it. So within the next year, you could be profoundly lucky. You just need to do something proactive. But now that you know you were born with this, under this lucky vibe, this lucky star, if you will, do something to activate this, unless you're already a millionaire.
4: Well, I wish.
1: You have it in your chart. There was a gentleman that I read for his mother about 4 years ago, and he had the same birthday as you. And I said, he needs to get involved in some sort of real estate aspect when he's in his 20s and learn the ropes, because he has the mark of the millionaire. And so this summer she emailed me and she said that her son ended up getting some interviews with two real estate companies, and an older gentleman owned the company, wants to hire him and teach him the ropes. I said, there we go. You're going to have a millionaire in the family. So sometimes just knowing you can do something proactive. So whether it be an investment, whether you make a solid investment, whether you sell property, whatever it is, manifest it. You've got wonderful aspects because of your birthday.
4: Wonderful. Thank you so much.
1: You're welcome. And the first trillionaire, there are more self-made millionaires born under the sign of Cancer than any other sign. And, we, and our first trillionaire is also a Cancer, Elon Musk, June 28th.
0: That's all right, wonderful. The next up, September 18, 1977, 9-18-77. We're going to Elisa. Welcome to the program in California, Paso Robles. Hi, Elisa.
5: Hi, thank you for having me.
0: Sure thing. 9-18-77, Maria.
1: And Elisa, do you have a specific question or do you just want a general reading?
5: Just a general.
1: Okay. Last year, 2025, early 26, I think you found out who some of your true friends were. You might have had some relationship challenges, difficulties, or some wake-up calls. Your lesson the last 2 years was about boundaries, learning to say no and not feeling guilty about it. This year is going to be, what's left of this year is going to be pretty good, but I have some good news for you. Starting on July 26th, of 2027 and lasting for a whole 12 months till the middle part of 28, you are in the luckiest year that you've been in over a decade. Jupiter, that planet we've been talking about earlier, is in the sign of Virgo, and you're a Virgo, or will be in the sign of Virgo. When Jupiter conjuncts your sun sign, which you usually get these transits about 7 or 8 times in your life, so this is going to be a big one. You will be lucky. Things are going to drop in your lap. There's going to be more blessings. And

0: all the challenges that you went through the last couple of years, especially because of situations and people that caused trouble for you beyond your control, you're going to benefit from. You're going to have good karma come back for you. Do something proactive. Think about where you want to be in a year and then start to take some steps to get there, because the universe is going to be working with you.
1: Thank you. I already have. Thank you.
2: All right. Thanks, Elisa. I hope everything works out for you. This comes easy for you, Maria, doesn't it?
0: Yeah, and my radio background helps me be able to be more concise and try to get everything done in 30 seconds, you know, so we can move people through. But yeah, and you know, when you do something, you know, just like you, George, when you do something, it's just natural, you know, it just, you, if you have the knowledge, you feel confident in what you're doing, and it just flows. And I like to talk, you know, I like to communicate with people.
2: Next birthday is almost my birthday, 6-4, 1958, 6-4-58. East of the Rockies, Keith in Cleveland Heights, Ohio. Hi, Keith.
3: Hi, George. And Maria, thank you for taking my call. And yes, Maria, this is so interesting. I just wanted to get a general reading just to really, really hone in on what's going on, where I'm going. Because at times I get a little bored because I am blind. I'm disabled. Mm-hmm. I do well, but I like to keep going.
0: Yep, that's a Gemini. So here's the thing. I have some exciting news to tell you. We have a planet called Uranus, however you want to say it, and it just moved into Gemini. It hasn't been there for like 84 years. Just moved into your sign the end of April. And it's going to be in your sign for 7 years. If you have felt like life is a little boring or a little bit stagnant, Uranus is going to shake things up. And because you're born in the early part of June rather than mid-June, a lot of things are going to happen in 27, 28, and 29 out of this seven-year cycle. And your whole life is going to change. And I'm going to say for the better. Anything that's stagnant that needs to change is going to. The thing with Uranus is you can't exactly predict what will happen, but you can predict there's going to be change. And it could be your perspective. It could be new friends. It could be new opportunities. So if you're feeling a little held back, because Geminis have had for the last 3 years a lot of frustrations, and I'm feeling like this is going to be an easier year for you. One of the best years out of this seven-year cycle is going to be the middle of 28 to 29. But no, life is not going to stay the same. There's new and exciting things coming up, eclectic new people coming into your life, new opportunities to teach and to learn and to grow, and may also, even though you say you're disabled, opportunities to travel too. So I'm looking at some really good things ahead for you.
2: All right. Thank you, Keith. Hope everything works out for you, buddy. Appreciate that. How many people do you normally do readings for in a month?
0: Well, you know, it depends. Usually January is my busiest time because everybody wants to know what their year ahead is going to look like. This month is also quite busy. Over the last weekend, I was at several events, Friday, Saturday, and Sunday, and I probably did in-person readings, probably about 24 in-person, half hours and hours. And then I also did some phone readings and some one-question readings. So probably about 40 to 50 over the weekend.
2: Do you ever get exhausted doing it?
0: Yes. And so what I do is after an event, like I take usually Monday and Tuesday to recover. And I like to travel. So a lot of times I'll overbook myself where I'll have, like I'm going, like I just finished an event. So we're going to Salem for a couple days, and then we're coming back to do a big 4-day event in Saginaw, Michigan. So what'll happen is in between, I'll take my little trips. I love to go to New York City. I love Salem. Of course, I live in New Orleans, so that's always like a vacation. So I will balance it with my travels.
2: We have a couple minutes left. Let's do a quick one with Penny in Los Angeles, 12066, January 20, 1966. Penny in Los Angeles. Hi, Penny.
4: Hi. Hi, George. Hi, Maria. Is that your name?
0: Yes, thank you.
4: Yeah, hi. Thank you for letting me through. I guess the question is a general reading, but the last 5.5 years have just been awful. And it's like I'm stuck in a cement, like nothing has gone right. And I'm wondering if that's from my chart and if there's anything good coming up.
0: Mm-hmm. Okay. Yes. So what's happening with you is you're going through a Pluto transit. Some people will never go through a Pluto conjunction.

0: conjunction to their sun sign in their lifetime. This is a transit that takes many years to go through, and literally your life is changing. Everything in your life feels like it's being broken down and rebuilt, and you may feel choked, trapped, restricted like you have the last couple years, but there is a light at the end of the tunnel. What the universe wants you to do is pretty much break down your life and rebuild it, and it's going to build back better. And it means any area that needs to change, that needs to transform. This is one of the biggest times in your life for transformation on a very deep level, external and internally. Now, one of the things that's going to be very positive for you between now and July and next year are relationships. You have Jupiter opposite your sun sign, and this doesn't happen very often, but when it does, it brings in opportunities through other people, and it brings in great relationships, whether it be friendships, romantic, neighbors, etc. But you are in one of the luckiest times, probably one of the luckiest in about 7 or 8 times in your life for very positive people to come in. And those people are going to enhance your life. But the Pluto transit, don't resist the changes as they come in. If there's a door blocked or closed, try something else. Don't try to push, because Pluto's going to win. Pluto wants you on a certain path, and you're supposed to kind of take the cues from the universe as to what direction you're supposed to go into. But tons of transformation.
1: 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And her book, one of them, is called The Soul's 40-Day Journey into the Afterlife. 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
1: 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Looking forward to that. And then June Lundgren joins us to talk about demons and evil spirits on Coast to Coast. Beyond Belief, that's one of our television shows, and we invite you to go to that website to watch them.
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0: And welcome back to our final segment. George Norrie with you. Maria Shaw with us, the astrologer. Again, her website is linked up at coasttocoastam.com. And one of her books is The Soul's 40-Day Journey into the Afterlife. Do you have a favorite book, Maria?
1: You know, they're all like your kids, you know. Every time that you get a new book, you know.
0: You love them all.
1: I would probably say this one that we're promoting tonight is probably my favorite at the time because it's helped so many people. It's so many people. So I think this is my favorite one at this point.
0: If you don't have a great astrological reading, can you change it to make it better for you? Or what do you

0: do? How do you adjust it?
1: Well, yes, you can change it. You can change anything that a psychic, an astrologer, anybody tells you. God gives you the power of free will. So if someone were to tell you, hey, you're going to get a car accident tomorrow, you know, if you go, you know, on to the right, you may decide, well, I'm not going to the right. I'm going to go to the left so I don't get in that car accident. So you can change anything anyone says, but knowledge is power. That's why people get readings, to be forewarned and of something that could be impending. So that way you can placate it, stop it, change it. And if you can't stop it, if it's a situation that you just can't control, you have to recognize it as maybe a soul lesson. And you have to start asking yourself, instead of, oh, why is this happening to me? You want to ask yourself, why is it happening for me? Because everything happens for a reason. And a lot of times the biggest challenges are for our soul's growth.
0: I'll always remember Scrooge in the Christmas Carol talking to one of the spirits, and I believe it was the spirit of the future. Are these things that will be or could be? And, and it was that you could change your future.
1: Absolutely. I believe in that. I believe that, yes. Yes, I have done that many times. I've looked at my chart. It's hard to read for yourself, though. So sometimes I'll go to different people that I trust, but it's hard to read for yourself. But when I do see something, I can say, okay, I'm not going to do this today. I'm not going to do that. I'm going to take this. I'm going to hold back because timing is everything. And that's the beauty of astrology. It can give us times and periods when to hold back and when to do things. And I've been very successful with timing for myself.
0: Let's go to the phones. Here's the next birthday, 226-57. We're going to Catherine in Baton Rouge, Louisiana. Hello, Catherine.
2: Hello. Thank you for taking my call. And, George, I always appreciate your thoughtful questions to your guests. And I wanted to – I have a couple of critical issues coming up in my life. And so I wanted a general reading about this near future and future.
1: Okay. You have been through so much since about February of 23. There was a lot of stuff that started to unravel or unfold in your life. Now, this year and the early part of next year, you're at a crossroads. But the good thing is that this new year is going to be much easier than the last several. So the two or three issues that you have to deal with, you're going to be able to successfully navigate them, and also through the help of other people. The good news is that in 27, you're drawing some of the most positive people to help you on the journey. Don't be afraid to take help. Don't feel guilty if you need help or ask somebody to help you or if somebody offers you to do something. You are not going to slide back. You're actually going to move past this tail end of this cycle, and next year is going to be really good for you. I see a lot of success for you. The other thing I want to tell you is you definitely need to use your intuition. Don't question things so much and don't procrastinate. Sometimes any decision is better than no decision at all, and I see you making the right choices.
0: Any follow-up there, Catherine?
2: Yeah, thank you. No, that is that helps me a lot. Thank you so much. And I don't live far. So
1: I know you should come down to some of my classes. You're only an hour away. Yeah, make sure that you follow me.
0: All right, great. Thanks, Catherine. Another birthday, January 5th, 1961. 1561. We're going to Cornelius in Alexandria, Louisiana. Hello there, Corny.
3: Hey there, George and Kat. I mean, Marie. I'm sorry. Kat was just on there. And Marie, I hope you have audiobooks. Like, we got a lot of blind callers and stuff, so I hope you have audiobooks for them because they really love you. Marie, and I want to thank Rich for getting through. George, Rich really needs us. And he has plenty of coast-to-coast friends, so she predicted that. He's got plenty of friends, Coasty. And I'm glad Maya got through earlier. Now, my question for you, I believe that AI is the Antichrist intelligence. I see a lot of things bad with AI. I don't know if you knew this, George. They fired 3,000 people at Kroger, and they're replacing those people with AI. So I want to ask her, does she see AI as taking over all our jobs and stuff like that?
1: Okay. You know, I actually did a lecture on this last year in the Twin Cities and online. I am concerned. You're wrong. Not

0: Uranus, Pluto. Pluto went into Aquarius about a year and a half ago, almost 2 years. And when it did, it's ruled by Uranus. Aquarius rules the internet, it rules AI. We're going to see things escalate and accelerate very, very quickly. Very quickly. Between now and 2042, while Pluto is in Aquarius, it's transforming all of our lives. So AI, the internet, everything is transforming, and it's going to move so quickly just within this next year or two that it's going to make your head spin. It will take, yes, it will take some jobs away. It will enhance others. But it is a concern of mine. I feel like that it's a wild west. It's not being controlled or contained, and that is my concern. But I think there's going to be new perimeters put up, or has to be, or yes, it could take over.
1: You think it could kill millions like they predict?
0: I don't think it's going to go that far. Could it? I think it has the potential, the possibility, but I don't think that it's going to go that far. I think there's going to be perimeters put up or laws, et cetera, but it is dangerous. And like I said, there's no really perimeters around it right now, and nobody really knows, but what it can do. But I do believe it is a danger.
1: Next birthday is August 9, 8975. Jeremy in Jamestown, North Dakota. Welcome. Hi, Jeremy.
2: Hello, George and Maria. I have a suggestion for you. Never buy IKEA.
1: A Kia car you're talking about.
2: Yep.
1: Is that the one you got into your accident in?
2: Yep. I was traveling up an icy hill on December 2003, and the airbag and seatbelt did not work at all. I was in a coma for 2.5 months afterwards.
0: Oh my goodness. Wow.
1: Now, what's your question for her, Jeremy?
2: My question is, does December 8th have any great significance for my life? Because I was 28 years old when it happened, and I'm now 51, and the doctor's best projections for me was that I was going to be a human vegetable the rest of my life, and then I had a truncated lifespan of only 32.
1: All right, what do you think of that, Maria?
0: Well, I'm feeling that there is a very lucky cycle ahead of for him. He is ruled by the sun, and being a Leo, and this is going to be one of Leo's luckiest years that they've had in a long, long time. So I'm feeling, I don't know about December 8th per se, as far as his whole life, is it significant for every single December 8th? We'd have to look in his chart, and going back to 2003, we'd have to see what the aspects were. They change all the time. But I can tell you that this year is a period, this when I say this year, between now and next July, this is a period of growth and prosperity and some happiness for you. So I think that I would embrace the opportunities that come up, because you're going to feel more joy-filled this year, and probably more balanced and peaceful too. But we're certainly glad that you're here. You were meant to be here, because really you probably should have passed on back then, but the universe decided you're here to stay for a purpose. So embrace that.
1: What do angels have to do with any of this? What do you think, Maria?
0: I think angels help save our friend's life there. Angels are energy. They're beams of what I call light and vibration. They're not necessarily the way that we see in the picture books and on TV, et cetera. They're more energy forms. And I think angels are positive energy that can help protect us and guide us and lead us. I have strong, very strong belief in angels.
1: Take a few more birthdays. Let's go to first-time caller Debbie in Monroe, New Jersey. 7-11-55. 7-11-55. Hi, Debbie.
3: Good morning.
1: Good to have you with
3: Afternoon.
1: us.
3: Thank you so much for taking my call.
1: Do you have a question or just want a quick reading?
3: Yes, a quick reading, please. I'd appreciate it very much.
1: Fire away,
0: Okay.
1: Maria.
0: All right. I have good news for you, Debbie. Jupiter, the planet of good luck that we've been talking about throughout the morning, is in your solar chart in the house of money. So within the next 10 months, you should see a boost in your income, savings, paying down or off debt, getting deals and sales on things and bargains. And as a fellow Cancer like yourself, I always look to try to save some money and quality over quantity, but I like to get a good deal. So I think this is going to be a very lucrative year for you. Think of ways that you can attract money or manifest it. Anything that you can do to draw money to you, even just buy a little lottery ticket or something too. But I think you're going to be fortunate in the next 10 months.
3: Oh, thank you so much. I appreciate it.
0: And then, thank you.
1: Good luck, Debbie. Hope everything works out for you. Next up, let's go to 51856. 51856, Roland in Bethlehem, Pennsylvania. Hi, Roland.
4: Hello.
1: Would you have a question or just a reading?
4: Just a reading.
1: There you go, okay. Maria.
0: Thank you, Roland. So you're in a numerology cycle. We all run in 9-year cycles as far as our numerology. The cycles go birthday to birthday. You're in a number 6 year till your next birthday. This is the year that you are trying to find peace and harmony and balance. You're also not going to want to put up with any BS from anybody. So I feel like this is a year that you can get healthier and happier. Financially, you could attract new money to you from different sources. I think your health is going to improve. You have been on a crazy train since 2018 till this April. Life is going to become a lot more stable this year and in coming years. So you can exhale, because whatever's happened to you for the last 6-8 years, it's done. You can relax now and enjoy life.
1: All right. Good luck, Roland. Hope everything works out for you. I think we have time for one more quick reading. Let's go to 121688, Colorado Springs, Colorado. 121988, rather. Chelsea's with us. Hi, Chelsea.
5: Hi, guys. So I have, it's actually in relation to that other guy who said AI is the Antichrist. I actually have built something that's like the opposite of what's out there right now. I wanted to get it patent. I'm very afraid because it's like probably something we could get assassinated for. I've got it verified, validated, everything. It's not fake. I'm just really afraid to do it. I'm wondering if it's something I should follow through with.
1: Is it something computer generated?
5: It's an AI, but it's deterministic, so it's nothing like what they have out right now.
1: All right, Maria, should you run with it?
0: She needs to make sure that she gets the experts on her team. This is a year right now. She's in a very good year to network with the right people, because Jupiter's in her solar 9th house, and that means networking with people in positions of power. So get advice from people that are in positions of power that can help you and the higher ups. I'm not saying to broadcast all over what you're doing, but meet with the right people, because they're going to direct you and guide you. I think you should look into it, and I think you should further it, but I think you need to have the support from higher ups. That's what you should be doing between now and next spring. And then after that, you can work on a way, and they can help you maybe release it or work on it.
1: So you're basically telling her to go for it, though, right?
0: Go for it, but get the advice of experts. Because where she stands to gain the most for the next 6 to 8 months is with people in positions of power and experts in this field.
1: How do we look overall for the next rest of the year as a society with this war in Iran and everything else?
0: There's going to continue to be more chaos. We have Uranus and Gemini. We have so many planets changing signs, and we have like 5 planets going retrograde too, but the 2 that are right now are creating a little bit of havoc. But I think between now and the end of the year, most of the people are asking for balance and peace. We're all looking for a sense of peace, so we have to go from within first. So whatever that means to you, whatever you can create peace, however you can create peace in your life, find that. And if you can do that, then this holiday season is going to be wonderful.
1: Are we going to have good tidings, Maria?
0: I believe so. Good tidings to all.
1: And to all a good night. Thanks, Maria.
0: Thank
1: Keep
0: you,
1: in
0: George.
1: Touch.
0: All right. You Alrighty, have a good, thanks again.
1: Have yourself a nice Halloween, all right? Maria Shaw, her website is her name. And the book we've been talking about tonight is called The Soul's 40-Day Journey into the Afterlife. For Dan Galante, Tom Danheiser, Sue Trinkus, Lex Lonehood, Sean Latasseur, Alec Fernandez, Tim Banal, Mary Berry, George Knapp, Richard Serrett, I'm George Norrie, somewhere out there on Coast to Coast AM. We'll see you on our next edition. Until then, be safe, everyone.

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6: Fox News, I'm Ted Linder. The countdown to the midterms is on. Wednesday's President Trump traveled to Bullhead City, Arizona, imploring voters to turn out to keep Democrats in the minority.
7: We have to be here a long time. We want to make it so it never happens again. They can never destroy. They destroyed our country. They would have, if they had one more year in office, our country would have been, I think, destroyed. It could never have been brought back.
6: After Arizona, the president held a rally in Montana on Wednesday night. Pope Leo XIV recovering from cancer surgery.
8: He's eating, walking, and even celebrated mass on his floor. Yesterday, doctors at Gemelli Hospital in Rome removed a lower section of his right lung. Tests confirmed a diagnosis of lung adenocarcinoma, the most common type of lung cancer with the most favorable prognosis.
6: Fox's Lauren Green and the Milwaukee Brewers won game away from winning the pennant, taking a 3-0 lead in the NLCS after their 6-2 win in LA over the Dodgers. 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
2: Donald Trump's America.
3: The name artificial intelligence falls short of what the technology is capable of, President Trump says.
4: Super intelligence, changing the name.
3: Addressing world leaders at the United Nations, President Trump said documents from his administration will now note the AI rebranding.
4: The use of the word artificial makes intelligence fake. It makes it sound fake, and it is not fake. It's actually amazing.
3: The president is pushing back against calls for AI regulations, and at the UN said the U.S. will reject a globalist scheme to control the technology.
4: We will only encourage superintelligence. We're going to encourage it, not rein it in. We're going to watch it closely through the Department of Justice.
3: A recent Fox News poll finds Americans view AI more negatively than positively. At the White House, Jared Halpern, Fox News.
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From the heartland of America and the gateway to the West, good morning, good evening, wherever you may be across the nation, around the world. I'm George Norrie, and this is Coast to Coast AM. Later tonight, the world through the eyes of an astrologer. Looking forward to that. Here's what's happening. Sad story to report to you tonight. Coast to Coast guest, the forbidden archaeologist Michael Cremo has died. He was 78 years old. He'd been in hospice for several weeks. We shall miss that guy. He was one heck of a guest. U.S. consumer inflation was hotter than anticipated in September, according to government data, as Washington's war with Tehran pushed energy costs higher, deepening strains on American households ahead of next month's midterm elections. Let's check in with John Truman Wolf, the publisher of the Financial News.

0: letter, Strategic Financial Intelligence. Well, it's not going away, John, is it?
1: George, you know, wars drive inflation, and I don't think anybody expected this, if you want to call it a war, to continue this long. I think the administration thought it would take them a month or so. At the end of the Vietnam War, towards the end of the 60s, actually, Charles de Gaulle sent his Navy to New York to pick up the gold from the Fed because of the amount of money that we were spending on the Vietnam War. And it's beginning to peak that way now. Wars drive inflation, George, because we spend trillions. I think this war is going to lose him the House, maybe the Senate. I don't think anything's going to cool off inflation-wise until this thing ends.
0: I think you're right, and the Feds are going to meet pretty soon, and we'll see what happens there, too. Thank you, John. Netflix said it will lay off roughly 6% of its employees, or roughly 1,000 workers. The job cuts will largely impact the product, technical, legal, and HR teams and departments. Americans who may be planning an overseas trip are facing an updated warning from the U.S. State Department amid heightened safety and security concerns. The department has issued a level 3 reconsider travel advisory for Saudi Arabia and a level 4 do not travel designation as well. U.S. officials cited several concerns behind the warning. With more on what's going on out in the Middle East, here's Tom Danheiser.
2: Well, George, the U.S. State Department maintains a level 3, which is a reconsidered travel advisory for much of the Middle East. This includes Israel, the West Bank, Saudi Arabia, the UAE, Bahrain, Jordan, Kuwait, Oman, and Qatar. And the level 4, which is, as you mentioned, a do not travel advisory, is for Iran, Iraq, Lebanon, Syria, Gaza, and Yemen. The ongoing naval confrontation between the U.S. and Iran has pushed attacks on commercial shipping in and near the Strait of Hormuz to peak levels, with multiple cargo and container ships struck by projectiles or Navy mines, causing vessel sinkings and severe maritime insurance and transit warnings. Two senior Iranian officials told Reuters Iran is deploying new tactics to target ships sailing through the Strait of Hormuz as it seeks to keep oil prices high and influence the U.S. midterm elections. All this as the wider U.S.-Israel-Iran war has escalated as Iran-backed Houthi rebels ramp up daily missile strikes on Saudi Arabia. Explosions were heard over Saudi Arabia's capital Wednesday morning as fighting intensified between Saudi-backed forces in Yemen and Iran's Houthi rebel allies. A container ship sank near the Strait of Hormuz and oil prices surged past $106 a barrel. George?
0: Thank you, Tom. More than 4,000 measles cases have been reported in the U.S., 1,100 of them from Pennsylvania alone. Both South Carolina and Texas also reporting close to 1,000 measles cases. 6 people have died. In a moment, the psychic cop joins us, Chuck Bergman. We're going to talk about the psychic world right here on Coast to Coast AM.
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0: welcome back to Coast. George Norrie with you. We've got a great program for you tonight. Astrologers and psychics with us, and we'll be doing special calls and readings later on tonight as well. Psychic medium, author, U.S. Navy veteran, thank you, sir, and retired police officer Chuck Bergman is a third-generation medium who served 32 years with the Salem, Massachusetts Police Department. After retiring from law enforcement, he began working publicly as a medium, drawing on a lifelong ability that began in childhood. His work has been featured on A&E and the Biography Channel, including the television pilot Psychic Search. His book is called The Psychic Cop, and here he is back on Coast to Coast after a couple of years. Chuck, welcome back. How have you been?
1: Been doing good, George. Really a big treat to be here tonight.
0: Looking forward to this. I'm doing well, too, my friend. How old were you when you picked up this ability?
1: I would say I started around 5 years old.
0: 5 years old? How did you know you had it?
1: Well, it was very unusual. I was in, I grew up in Jacksonville, Florida, and I was playing in the backyard alone, trying to make a police uniform of all things. And when I made different parts of the uniform, I had made a badge out of aluminum foil. And as I was trying to put it on my shirt, I couldn't make it stay on. It kept falling off. And, you know, as a little boy, I started to cry a little. And being alone in the backyard, that was the first time I heard what I'm going to call the voice come in. And he very, very clearly said, "Don't cry, Chuck. One day you'll be wearing a real badge." And it was so profound, so clear. It was just like a real person standing in front of me, you know, talking to me. And I looked around, there's no one in the yard. And not knowing that my own mother was a medium, and I didn't find out till after her passing that she was a medium, and so was her mom. But anyway, I went in the house and told her what had happened and what I heard. And she actually went into the backyard to see if there was a male subject around the backyard anywhere. And obviously, you know, there wasn't. And I would say it was about 20 years later, I was pinning on that real badge. So it's amazing how things fall into place.
0: Absolutely. And you probably got this ability from your mother. Who did she get it from?
1: From her mother. And I have other relatives from the UK that also have the ability.
0: Now, have you passed it down? Do you have any kids?
1: I do. I've got two daughters and a son. And my son has done it accidentally, where he's giving some pretty wild stuff. Very unexpected. But he's done it. He's 22 now, and he and I live together. And he respects it, but he's really busy doing his own thing.
0: Chuck, you wrote a book called The Psychic Cop. I would assume you've used this ability in your police work during that day.
1: You know, I used it more when I retired from the police department. I kind of used that part of my life to understand what this was all about. You know, I attended meditation classes, mediumship classes, Reiki classes. I read as many books as I could, you know, on the topic. And I would get to compare it because, you know, being a police officer and working around, you know, a certain environment, it was kind of nice that I could hang around people and make judgments on just what I'm picking up from their energy and then later compare it to what they were charged with and what they admitted to and all of that stuff. But, yeah, things got really hot and heavy for me as soon as I retired.
0: Did you ever use your ability to solve a crime?
1: Many, many times, yes, including in other countries.
0: As long as you were doing this, what did your fellow police officers say? Did they know about this?
1: They did after I appeared on your show, and that didn't help keep it secret. But yes, they were mixed. There was very mixed feelings between different people, you know. But I had many that would approach me and say they'd like to come to my house and have a reading with the agreement that I wouldn't tell anyone that they did it. So, you know, they were, I don't know, people are funny about it. And don't forget, we're in Salem, Massachusetts, known as the Witch City.
0: Oh, yeah.
1: They don't, they're afraid of that. In fact, if you look up the website, they still have a police patch with a witch riding a broomstick on the police patch.
0: We've had some psychics on the program before that have worked with some various police departments around the country, specifically with missing people. And I've always wondered if the police think initially that that psychic may be the perpetrator, the criminal. What do you think?
1: Absolutely. The very first one I did was, you know, I just moved to Florida. I'd only been here a few weeks. And I got a call out of California where a young man had been missing for, I think it was 8 months. And they didn't know if he was dead or alive. And I had never done that type of reading before. So I thought, well, let me give it a shot. And, you know, we made arrangements where I called him back that night. And the way I like to operate is if I get a piece of information, I want to validate it. I want to make sure that's correct. And in this case, I remember with the father being on the phone, I said, your son, did he have a green Chevrolet pickup truck? And he said, yes. And I said, and he said, yes, it's missing also. So the son, the truck is missing. And, you know, 8 months have gone by and they've had media. They've had, you know, all kinds of help and everything. So what I was able to tell him, I said, you know, I'm picking up different things on your son. And I saw that he had died up in the mountains. And I even gave the location, Sierra Nevada Mountains. And I knew nothing about California at that time. So the most amazing part of that is I'm in my office looking out my window, which is within, you know, within my home. And I'm looking at my pool area, but there's all woods behind the pool. And like on a weather map, I saw the number 020 floating by, you know, within the trees. And I'm looking at it while I'm talking on the phone to them. You know, I said, I want you to take out a map, put an X where your home is, and then I want to go 020 degrees. I said, that's north, a little to the right. And, you know, the dad said, okay, I just did that. Now what? I said, I want you to go, and I got the number 139. I said, 139 miles from your house, 020 degrees, and I have no clue, you know, where they're at in California. I said, put an X. That's where you're going to find the green Chevrolet pickup truck with your son's body next to it.
0: Wow.
1: And, George, I did not believe it. In fact, when I finished with the phone call, but there were plenty of other validations about their son and about the family where they said, you know, there's got to be some substance behind this, you know, spot that I'm giving them. So what happened next was, you know, I hung up the phone. I wanted to take my phone and throw it out the window and never do that type of reading again, because I just had no proof that what I was giving was accurate other than, you know, the pickup truck and different things that I had talked about. Anyway, the next day I get a call that the family shared the recording with the police up in that area. They flew a helicopter over where the X would be and spotted the green Chevy pickup truck, but it was, you know, rusting out. It was pretty hard to spot. And it was in such a bad location, they actually had to go up on ATVs only. And they found the truck, and the body was next to it.
0: What did they think of you after that?
1: Well, that's what you kind of made me talk about that case, because I received a call from the detectives and saying,

0: Mr. Bergman, when's the last time you were up in this part of California? And I said, I've been up and down the eastern seaboard. I've never been out west. I said, so you can't blame this one on me. And plus I just retired. So 8 months earlier, I would have still been, working in Salem. But yeah, I think they were more joking with me, but they heard the tape. And there was amazing. I love validations. I'm all about that. And the mom had called me thanking me for the reading and the information that, helped find their son's body. But she said one of the eerie parts, they went to the Sierra Nevada mountains and talked to the detectives there. And as they got on the highway, their hometown was listed on the mileage charts, like it'll list your home and then how many miles. And on that sign, it said 139, 139 miles. And she took a picture of it and sent it to me. So, and that could be why the sun knew how far up they needed to go on a map.
1: That's amazing. How did you hone your skills, Chuck?
0: I was I'm kind of like that with at that time, computers were just coming out. And I remember buying a Commodore 64. I had no idea why I wanted it or why I needed it. But within a few months, I was printing my own checks with it. And I learned basic programming just by reading the pamphlet that came with it. So it seems like when I lock in on something like that, I don't get bored with it easily. I hang with it. So when other things started opening up for me, while I was on the department, on the police department, I started reading books, and I got very friendly with James Van Praagh through chance, and mediumship classes. That was probably the best, and even meditation classes.
1: Today, what would you say you are more, psychic or medium?
0: Absolutely more medium. I enjoy the mediumship. Psychic is okay. I mean, I like it, but and people love it. People. I got to tell you, I remember one I'll never forget. A young lady called me up, and I guess that was more mediumistic, but she paid for a reading and got me on the phone and said, my mom passed away recently. Would I ask her mom if it's okay for her to dye her hair a different color? So you see what I mean? I don't like giving out that type of stuff anyway. So we had a little discussion about that, her and I, and obviously, I refunded the money. I still connected with the mom. And I said, not only do I want you to change the hair color because you want it, but I want to see pictures of it after you do it. And it was fun. She did it. And even, I don't know, 25 years later, her and I are still friends.
1: Besides the inheritance from your parents, your mother, and your mother's mother, where do you think this gift really comes from?
0: That's a good question. I have no idea and why some people can do it. And I've watched others, try and try. And I remember one lady went to meditation with us, and we would be connecting with different loved ones and actually giving readings during meditation, at the end of it. And this one lady, after about 7 or 8 months, she yelled really loud in their group, like during meditation. And we like, wow, what's wrong with her? And she jumped out of her chair and she said, I just saw the color blue and it turned to green. But she finally saw something. And it was so cute because after she put all that time and effort into it, she finally started seeing faces and hearing words and actually giving readings. But it didn't break until it was time for her to actually start receiving, messages.
1: When you were with the Navy on an aircraft carrier in the Vietnam War, weren't you?
0: Yes, I was.
1: Did you use these skills at all there?
0: No, but I was aware of it, and I was on the Shangri-La out of my hometown of Mayport, where I live. I live 20 miles from the base. I would actually go home at night instead of sleeping on board. I would predict things, and even in my sleep, I would see certain things. And it could be very minor, though, like me having conversation with someone or what they're having for.

0: or dinner that night, or you never knew what was going to pop in, but it's almost like I was being tested. And there was one incident where I knew to be in a certain area around 2 a.m. and I went out on the catwalk, and I didn't know what made me go out there. And unfortunately, I witnessed an incident where a person was thrown overboard at 2 a.m. So I'm just saying, it's like, and they looked at me, they saw me, and I'm lucky I didn't get thrown over with him.
1: Where can people get your book, The Psychic Cop, Chuck?
0: I would say Amazon seems to be the quickest and the best. I know Apple Books is carrying it and several places. And it's a lot of short stories in there. I wanted it for more police officers that were interested in developing their own abilities, but I wanted them in between calls to be able to, like, read a chapter, close the book, and then a day or two later, read another chapter. I didn't want it to go on and on and on, you know, and make it too drawn out. So it's quick little stories, and people seem to really like it.
1: We'll come back with more with Chuck Bergman as we talk about his psychic life. We'll take calls next hour on Coast to Coast AM.
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6: I coughed, and I coughed until I choked 24 hours a day. I couldn't even walk across my floor without literally coughing until I was gassed. So I saw three different pulmonologists, and they could do nothing. Someone had mentioned to me about a product that President Reagan had taken. I ordered it within 1 week. 1 week. My coughing has stopped since I've taken the carnivora. Everyone that would come into our store would say, "What happened? Why are you not coughing?" I told them what I'm doing, and they said, "Well, what's it doing that it stopped that coughing?" I said, "I can't answer that. It just stopped it."
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0: And welcome back, George Norrie, along with Chuck Bergman. His website is linked up at coasttocoastam.com, and his book is called The Psychic Cop. When you get these visualizations and these impressions, Chuck, how does it appear? Is it like a picture in your head, or does it just come in as a thought?
1: Usually it comes in as a picture, almost like a little video clip sometimes where I get to see, you know, movement or whatever. And it's really interesting how that first developed, where probably my second real meditation, we were there were two of us in the room, and the instructor was, you know, doing a guided meditation where they, you know, give you things to think about and stuff while you're doing the meditation with music. And while I'm sitting there with my eyes closed, I saw what looked like a disc the size of a quarter, but it was cream colored, very smooth, and it was coming down in front of my face and probably 5 or 6 inches away, but it looked like it was suspended in the air, and it looked like I could reach up and grab it in my hand. But I knew it was a vision. I knew it was something I wasn't thinking about or creating. And usually when we have images, all of us, like you think about, where are my car keys? You know, you might see a flash of where you last left them or something like that, but it's usually very quick. But this still disc came down, and it took about 4 minutes to go from above, you know, my eyebrow area all the way down till it was out of sight. And I thought, gee, that was weird. But then it started coming in from the right, and I could see it on the right. So I told the instructor, hey, what is this all about? And I told her, you know, what was going on. And she said, well, let me know when it disappears. So it went right across the front of my face, over to the left, and then out of sight. I said, there, I can no longer see it. She said that Spirit was setting up a window where they could put imagery, words, and stuff like that. So when they go to show me stuff, sometimes it covers what I call the whole screen, or the whole, you know, my whole vision. It doesn't blind me because I can see through it, but they make it big enough where I get to make out what it is. So it's pretty amazing. I can sometimes even see a full license plate or something like that in that little window.
0: Chuck, how soon after a passing does the spirit become available?
1: George, I've had it happen the very day of the passing.
0: Wow.
1: And it's one in particular where it was a Sunday afternoon, and that night I was giving a reading to a person in New York. And that person, whose spouse had passed away, was so famous, he was profiled on 60 Minutes several times. And I was looking forward to that evening because I'd already given her one reading, and I wanted to connect with her, you know, her deceased husband again. So we go in, and I said, I don't know what to tell you. Your husband's not here, but I have a young man. And everything I described about him, she said, no, it didn't make any sense. And she didn't know who it was and all of that. So I left my office, you know, which is in the house. And as I came into my living area, my sister, my niece, and probably 20 people were sitting in the living room, and found out that my niece's fiance had died that afternoon. And I didn't really know him. I think I met him once. And during the quick reading I gave about him, I picked out he wanted to be a chef. I picked out all these different traits about him. And the lady on the phone kept saying, nope, I don't know who that is. It doesn't make any sense. So we made an agreement. I said, you know, I'll be happy to refund the money, or we'll do it next week or whatever you want. It's your call. And when I left the room, I found out that young man overrode the other reading because he knew that, you know, people were in the house hoping to hear from him. In fact, I hate to call him. His name was Mike. And he knew what I did, but he and I didn't, you know, I didn't get to see him that much.
0: How often do the spirits come to you, or do you have to go to them?
1: Typically, they come to me. I mean, once in a while, I even get it when I'm in a restaurant-type environment, when I'm not expecting it. But there's always a reason why they pick that particular day, that particular person. And I can always trust it when it's happening. And I'm not one to just say, hey, I'm getting your dead father or mother or grandfather. I think that's rude, and that person may not be ready for it, you know, so you don't do it.
0: Right, right.
1: But I know when it's given to me in the proper form, and it's usually funny, then I go ahead and give it to the person, and I'm very careful about feeling them out as I do it. But several I've done unexpectedly turn out to be some of the better readings.
0: In the 32 years you were with the Salem Police Department, weighing it after you retired, where do you think you use your psychic abilities the most? With the police department or now?
1: I would say it's more personal readings for people that, you know, are in need of the comfort of reading and hearing from a loved one that either they didn't get to say goodbye or they... And people even book a reading because they're having experiences themselves and they just want to hear it from someone who knows what's going on in that world. A quick example, I've had many where women will book a reading and they say, am I going crazy or am I feeling my husband not only climb in the bed at night with me, but I hear the bed creaking as they get in the bed. And George, I've heard that too many times to not believe that people are hearing the bed creaking.
0: I love that. Do they describe what their environment is like?
1: Yeah, people think I'm crazy if I go too far with it. I actually was given a tour of up there, or I call it the edge of it, because it was a very unusual circumstance where I went there with a gentleman who had just passed over within a couple of weeks, and he wanted to show me what it looked like up there.
0: Is it like heaven?
1: Beyond that, it was, I mean, the stillness and the colors and the just the beauty of it, and it was happy. Everything was happy about it. And I got to prefix it with this, where the gentleman, we were in a group environment with all doing meditation. And George, it was so weird. I'm sitting in the chair. They put the music on. And as I opened my eyes and looked down at my arms on the armrest, both arms were tied to the armrest by heavy, thick rope. And I'm looking at it going, what the heck is this? But I could see the rope. I could feel my hands wouldn't really move. And then I heard a voice say, if you want to be set free, you have to cut the ropes. And then they put a knife like in my lap, a sharp knife. So I cut the ropes. That's when this gentleman came up to me and he said his name was Allen, A-L-L-E-N. He had short black hair and he just kind of whisked me off. You know, mentally, we did this little tour, if you will. Anyway, when the tour was over, I explained what happened to the other people in the room because they have their own little visions. And one of the women in the room, she's a chiropractor. She said Alan was a patient of hers. He just died 2 weeks earlier. She said it was her favorite patient. Alan was confined to a wheelchair his entire life. So him strapping my arms to the chair. Yeah, I got goosebumps even saying that because I remember it like it was yesterday where he was trying to say he didn't enjoy being tied to the chair like that, and he couldn't run around like everyone else. And his words to me were, if you want to be set free, you have to cut the ropes. It made me feel like, I had the feeling, if he cut the ropes himself so he's not in the chair anymore, he may have been admitting to taking his own life.
0: Have you ever been scared doing this?
1: Not really, and I was thinking about that today. Before I worked the police department, I worked on an ambulance for about 10 years, and then I shifted over to the police department. And even on the police department, after a number of years, I became a fatal accident investigator or accident reconstructionist. So being around death has not necessarily been, new to me. Maybe I accepted some of the readings or some of the information I get. I don't I'm not afraid of it. I've never been afraid of it.
0: Chuck, what would you say in your career might be the most bizarre circumstance you've encountered?
1: Do you mean with the mediumship stuff?
0: Yes.
1: I would have to, one of my favorites is the glass. He's like a teller at a bank. She said, no, he's actually the bank president. I said, okay. So amazing. At least I knew I was getting him. And this is the way I operate too. Once I was able to confirm, just like with the green Chevrolet pickup truck, then I feel confident enough to give, you know, what I would call the scary stuff. And in this case, I said, David is no longer alive. I see him laying in a very shallow pond on his back. And I don't know if we can say this on the radio, but he's...
0: Be careful.
1: A bullet
0: Be careful.
1: Entered the top of his head.
0: Yeah, you can say that.
1: Okay, I was trying to be delicate. I know, you know, I want to be a little careful with the listeners. But anyway, she said, well, I don't know about any of that. And she notified her, you know, the husband, the wife, rather, that I'd given the reading and gave her a recording of it. And it was the same way with the wife. She said, well, we don't know any of that. We just know he's been missing for 7 days. Well, 7 days later, that would be 14 days David's been missing. Hunters found David's body in a pond locally, and he was laying on his back, you know, deceased.

0: So called 911, they do a crime scene, tape it off and everything, and they do an autopsy. The medical examiner called it suicide by drowning because he had his wallet, had his cell phone on him, and everything about it, you know, suicide by drowning. And I nothing about the top of the head. So I said, no. When the wife called me about it, I said, I know what I saw. I said, in fact, two men did this to him. And I said, I know a little bit more than what I actually told you, but there's definitely a bullet. And yet the autopsy didn't reflect a bullet at all. So the family hired me to go up to Chicago from Florida and do a reading for the judge, which I had never done anything like that. And by the end of the reading that I gave him and talked about what I do and had a little proof with me, he signed a court order to have the body returned to a different medical examiner. And I remember, boy, the judge put his finger right in my face. He said, Chuck, you better not let me down on this one. And as soon as the body was taken to the second medical examiner, they found the bullet to the top of the head.
1: How could the first one miss that bullet?
0: Well, it turned out later there was a little hanky-panky going on with David and the mafia guys, you know. And I didn't expect it. I had no idea. And as soon as I heard that, I said, hey, I got to get back to where I live in Middleburg, Florida. They'll never find me there because I didn't want any part of being, you know, part of that prosecution.
1: We didn't want you floating somewhere.
0: A good way to put it. That was exactly the way I felt. But yeah, that was really an amazing time. But I've had a few that have been really strange like that, where I get flooded with information. And it seems like those kind of cases find me. I don't find them. They come to me.
1: Have you ever had a case where they tell you where the money was hidden or something strange like that?
0: Yeah, in fact, on my website is a cute little, if they go to my website, I think three little tiers down is a policeman, and he looks like he's in the thinking position. And that gives an 8-minute clip of different phone readings. And one is funny where I'm talking to a lady about the money stinks. The money, there's something wrong with the money. She said, what are you talking about? I said, the money your dad left behind. There's something bad about it. And I said, I don't know what this is. Either it was illegal the way he got it, but it doesn't feel right to me, and I don't like it. And she laughed, and she said, he buried his money in the backyard, and the jars he used, the lids rusted away, so all the moisture and everything got into the money that was rolled up inside. And it smelled so bad that the bank really didn't want to take the money in, but they kind of had to. So, you know, weird things like that do happen, but they do. He was showing me the money was in the backyard, and after they found it, it was like they dug it up. They kind of had an idea that he would do something crazy like that.
1: When we come back with Chuck Bergman, we'll take your questions. If you want a psychic reading, just ask him a specific question. If you want to know about a deceased loved one, tell us about that person, and then he'll run with that, assuming they connect. We'll be back in a moment on Coast to Coast AM.
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8: News. I'm Sue Guzman. The Labor Department reporting inflation rose to 3.7% in September compared to a year ago. Speaking at a rally in Arizona yesterday, President Trump claimed that the opposite is happening.
9: The prices are all coming down, but when this war ends, it's going to end very soon, by the way, very soon. But when the war ends, the prices are going to They should be much lower now because we're getting tremendous amounts of oil up.
8: Fuel prices high because of the U.S. conflict with Iran. Family members of Congresswoman Ilhan Omar have been subpoenaed by the Justice Department amid ongoing investigations into the Minnesota Democrat.
10: Homeland Security agents and DOJ investigators are looking at whether Ilhan Omar's declared age on applications to come to the United States and later to become a U.S. citizen are inaccurate.
8: Fox's David Spunt reporting. 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
11: 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October 8th, the USDA announced historic payments of $13.8 billion to eligible agriculture producers for the 2025 crop year. Mike McCormick is the president of the Mississippi Farm Bureau Federation.
12: We've had some disaster payments in the past, and I think there's one more round that could potentially take place that would pay back some of the losses for this year before the end of the year with one last round of government funding. So we'll see where that goes and see if that comes to fruition, but we kind of then promised that there may be something there, and we'll keep pushing for that.
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1: Getting tired of being a slave to the algorithm? 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
1: Welcome to the Bongino Report AM. Always happy to be here with you in the early morning. Folks, we got a big show for you today. It's going to be a little emotional. I want to play a clip from after the tragic murder and our taken all too soon Charlie Kirk, but something that happened afterwards that really led me to a fork in the road, and I think everything Charlie fought for is going to become really transparent in this election. I'll put it all together for you today. And we had a few nights ago, we had debate night. And if debate night, if there was ever a time where the choice in this election became clear between the fake media characterization of some of these candidates, oh, look, we got a bunch of moderate Democrats. Really? They're talking about packing the Supreme Court, open borders. It was the other night. We've got some material coming up from that. And again, this moment that really changed my life, I think it's going to be really important and it'll really make clear what's at stake in this election. Election season is now upon us. We are not a couple weeks from an election. The election's happening right now. Early voting numbers are coming in by the day. The numbers do not back up the ridiculous hypothesis out there that this is going to be a 400 plus seat wipeout. They could if they change, but they don't right now. The early voting numbers for the Democrats have not been impressive in a lot of swing states. Those are just the facts. Things could change. Predictions are like holes. You get the point. Everyone's got one, right? Predictions don't really...

0: No, you either show up or you don't. But today's going to be kind of a bit of an emotional show. And try to like hold it together a little bit on this stuff. But I had a really life-changing moment after we tragically and all too soon lost our good friend Charlie Kirk. And I want to talk about that a little bit, you know, coming up in the show. Because we could have taken two separate paths after that. And we'll know after this election which path we went down. Either solidarity in our principles or division based on doomerism and sadly a grift. I'm not giving up anything, and I'm certainly not giving up hope, because we have a choice in this election. Many of you haven't made that choice yet, but I'm strongly encouraging you to divorce yourself from the emotions of the moment. Listen, I get it. There are a lot of figures out there in politics who invoke a very passionate emotional response. Donald Trump is one of them. I'm not Donald Trump, not even close to Donald Trump, but I'd imagine I'm the same way. Jim and I are on X and Twitter all the time, and there's very few milquetoast comments like, hey, yo, go Dan. That's rare. It's either like, Dan, we love you, part of the Bongino army, or there are some people out there like, they're just, it's insane. I know where you live or something. You're like, wait, what? Wait, who cares? Are you that crazy? Like, I'm asking you, if you're on the fence, an independent or even a Republican who hasn't decided if you're going to vote or not, you have early voting options. You have mail-in voting options. You have a bunch of options. I wish elections were cleaner. They're not. You have a lot of options to do it. I am begging you on bended knee, genuflecting, please, please, in the name of everything that matters to you, please go out, show up, and fill in that ballot. The choice is crystal clear. Your country is on the ballot. I can't say this enough today. Please just go and take it. The numbers are there. If you show up in anywhere close to the numbers you showed up for Donald Trump in the 2024 elections, I promise you this talk of a blue wave will look hilarious the day later. If you don't, the last laugh will be on us. Go and take it. Your country is on the ballot. This is not hyperbole. It's not exaggeration for effect. I'm not running for anything. I'm not a political consultant making money off getting out your vote. That's not the way this works. I'm just a guy who cares about this country, the work being put in, the change, the absolute mess left to us by 4 years of Biden and 8 years of Obama. And I don't want to see the progress grinding to an extremely uncomfortable and dangerous halt while we hand the country over to a group of Democrats, socialists, and outright maniacs. Welcome to the Bongino Report AM.
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0: communist socialist Democrats are running on principles that have led to death, destruction, starvation. That is a documented history that the principles, air quotes, they're running on, because there are no principles at all, do not work. Matter of fact, they destroy lives by the millions. Last night was debate night, and you saw candidates all across the country. How the Democrats, it's interesting, characterize in different ways. And the reason we picked these couple clips from debate night is it's very simple. The Democrats and the liberal media will frame their own candidates in a way they think appropriate to the congressional district or state they're running in. What I'm getting at is they're lying to you. They'll say, like, Kathy Hochul, who is basically, you know, an inch short of being a full-blown communist by some of the crazy things she supports. They'll say, you know, Jim, Kathy Hochul's kind of a moderate. You're like, kind of a moderate? Like, what is the moderation scale you're using here exactly? They'll say their new golden boy, John Ossoff, Democrat senator from the leaning red, at least, state of Georgia, who doesn't belong in that seat. He doesn't represent Georgians at all. Oh, John Ossoff, he's presidential timber. He's a really moderate guy. Really moderate guy. You realize FDR, one of the most liberal Democrats to ever hold the presidency. That's Franklin Delano Roosevelt, for liberals listening. They don't know who that is. They're like, FDR? What is that, a valve on a car? No, that was the president. FDR tried to pack the Supreme Court, to destroy the Supreme Court, a separate branch of government, and was openly mocked by liberal media people and his own party. John Ossoff, the supposed moderate presidential timber Democrat from the state of Georgia, a lean red state, is openly now advocating for this. No. Okay, well, no, we always bring receipts. Stay tuned. We got you. Let's start out with Kathy Hochul first. Again, the supposed moderate, 2 inches short of a communist governor of New York State. Here she is in a debate with the excellent Bruce Blakeman, running for office as a Republican. And she's tragically, because she's not telling you the truth, because I lived through this, taking credit for the drop in crime rates. Ladies and gentlemen, when Jim presented the material to me, he said, I'm a little concerned. We may go down the masks route. Where, for those of you who are P1 listeners, you bring up masks and people where I go crazy because I can't stand it. I can't believe how stupid it is. People still wear this dopey mask. One thing that drives me crazy is I live this as your deputy director in the FBI, the national crackdown on crime. Folks, I'm not going to tell you every Democrat governor and mayor was against us, because that would be a lie, and I don't do that for partisan advantage. It's not fair. There were many Democrat governors and mayors, you know, including the leadership team in Memphis, that were fully on board with us in our crime crackdown. I'm just telling you, there were a lot of them that gave us trouble nearly every step of the way. And New York was not a place that was easy to do business with. So to hear Kathy Hochul now, unbelievably, who did everything she could to not cooperate with ICE, ERO, now claim credit for the crime crackdown. Folks, man, really, I got a bridge over there not too far in Palm City. I'll sell you for a buck if you believe this crap. Check this out.
1: But also this. New York State now has the lowest crime rates it's had in modern history. Now, we're not done yet, and you're going to hear a lot of different opinions here this evening, and I want you to judge it this way.
0: Folks, I'm just telling you, having lived through the experience, that dealing with the state of New York and city of New York, not the police commissioner up there who is very good, was not easy. More coming up next. We'll be right back.
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0: Here, produce some more receipts, Dan. Okay. Here's Kathy Hochul in a debate. Again, the fake, faux, not moderate, an inch shy of being a communist, governor of New York, claiming now that, oh, yeah, you know, the ICE stuff. Yeah, we were kind of on board with that. Really? Now, this is a Kathy Hochul versus Bruce Blakeman New York gubernatorial debate. But Kathy Hochul should really be debating who, Jim? Kathy Hochul, because she took the exact opposite position just a few months ago. Receipts incoming. Here she is ridiculously claiming she's like on board with the ICE ops. Okay, sure. Check this out.
1: Does New York's sanctuary policy amount to a cancellation at times of valid deportation orders, provided an immigrant lays low and doesn't commit a violent crime? And are you comfortable with that reality?
2: Even New York City has 170 crimes, serious crimes, where they will work with ICE agents to remove people. That is a fact all across the state of New York. We always work with law enforcement to remove people who are committing crimes.
0: Wow. Tim, she says they always work with law enforcement, implying that she's been a fantastic cooperator with federal law enforcement. Let me tell you what really happened. And let me speak in general terms, not just about Kathy Hochul, with a lot, not all, but a lot of Democrat city mayors and governors. Folks, they were embarrassed into working with the Donald Trump administration, the FBI, DEA, U.S. Marshals, ATF, and elsewhere. We went into those cities because we don't need their permission. Donald Trump doesn't work for them. And as locals saw the FBI and DEA and others cracking down on the Kensington drug market, the Operation Coast to Coast, Skid Row, and elsewhere, the political leadership was embarrassed into cooperating. The cops were great. That's the real story. Now, Kathy Hochul just told you, yeah, man, ICE cooperation. She was all about it. Okay, she's debating Bruce Blakeman. Maybe she should debate herself. Because here is the same person, fake moderate Kathy Hochul, destroying the great state of New York, which I grew up, saying the exact opposite just a few months ago. Check this out.
3: You prevent of the ICE federal at the federal level from securing agreements with local police forces in New York
2: State? I just banned it. Yeah, it's against the law now in the state of New York to have these agreements. The federal law that allows the creation of these agreements says subject to state and local laws. State law just changed. So no more. No more.
0: It's not even. It's how suckers continue to fall for this act the Democrats put on every single time. President Trump, you're not obligated in any way to like his policies. It's a free republic with a capital R. But at least you understand what his policies are. He's not afraid to talk about anything, from the Iran war to flock cameras, at all. You ask him a question, he answers it. Kathy Hochul in no way even couches the answer. Yeah, we banned it. Yeah, no, we're not doing anything with the ICE people. You just said in a debate like you were all on board. Folks, they are lying to you because that's what the Democrats do. They lie to you all the time.
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0: And I love the media characterization because they know far left progressive liberal policies don't sell to the average American at their dinner table. Hey, mom, dad, do you want to defund the police, open the borders, and pay 60% tax rates? Yes, Johnny, I want to. Like, that's a conversation that never happens outside of psychopath homes, okay? Nobody ever says that. That's why they hide this stuff. Here's another fake moderate, John Ossoff, who they just love. This guy's like the new Beto before Beto collapsed. Here's John Ossoff, asked a simple question. Hey, brother, may have left a brother. How do you feel about like packing the Supreme Court? It's probably they should have just asked the real question. Like, it's probably a really stupid, terrible idea. Even FDR got laughed by at by his own party. No, not Ossoff. This guy, you want this guy in the White House or in your Senate seat in Georgia? The guy is a radical. He is a card-carrying radical, period, based on his own words. Check it out.
1: Senator Ossoff, if Democrats controlled Congress and the White House, would you support adding justices to the Supreme Court's bench to change the court's ideological balance?
2: Greg, I don't rule out any judicial reform, but I think we have to take the long view.
0: Jim, the worst part of it, did you catch this at the end? The worst part of it is the questioner in the debate, the moderator, I should say, sets him up in a way where if he was a more clever politician who could hide his radicalism, he should have answered it this way. The moderator in the debate says, do you support adding seats to the Supreme Court to change the ideological balance? That's the gist of what he said. All Ossoff had to say was, well, I wouldn't do it to change the ideological balance. What I would do is there are 13 circuits rather than 9. There used to be a judge per circuit. So I think I'm actually giving this guy like a cheat sheet to not sound like a Marxist lunatic. And he totally screws up the question. He doesn't even deny the fact that it's only done to destroy a branch of government because he doesn't like the ideological politics. This guy's a trained politician. Oh, thank you, Mike. Grima Wormtongue. Yeah, that guy's Grima Wormtongue, too. Yes, if you're a Tolkien fan. He was given a ground ball. Oh, this has nothing to do with ideology. We just want to match it with the judicial circuits. He can't even deny it. That's not the reason they're doing it. They're doing it only because they don't like the politics. Imagine if that happened in the House of Representatives. You lose an election in the midterms and Republicans vote on a bill. We're going to expand the House of Representatives to 7,000 members and hold a new election. Democrats are like, that's crazy, bro. That's the exact thing fake moderate John Ossoff just agreed to. Folks, you got a choice. I had some life-changing moments in the last few years. Folks, your country and everything you fought so hard for. Closed borders, massive drops in crime. We got an interview with Sarah Carter, our drug czar, coming up a little later. Massive drops in overdose deaths. Reindustrialization of America. That's all on the ballot. We fought so hard for this. Please go out, vote, bring 10 people with you. It is that important of an election. We'll be right back.
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0: very few moments in your life can we acknowledge it where you're completely changed and transformed. I don't know what you want to call it, the spirit realm or whatever it is. There are very few moments where you feel like you've left your body and you're in a special place. One of them happened for me. Folks, when we tragically watched the assassination of our brother Charlie Kirk, it was, to say a traumatic moment is understatement of the millennia. I was sitting at my desk in the FBI, and I really couldn't believe what we were watching. I mean, it wasn't like I didn't know that this could happen. There have been attacks on political attacks, many leveled against Republicans and conservatives for a long time. Steve Scalise and others, Kavanaugh. But watching that was just, I don't know, man. It's like, I think back to like when Reagan was shot and the space shuttle disaster, like moments. You know what I'm talking about? Moments that I don't know what it does. It permanently transforms your brain's architecture. So you always remember it as if you were there again. I mean, how many moments in your life can you really say that about? Now, sometimes those moments, and thankfully, aren't just tragedy. They're the first time you see your daughter, serve great in a volleyball game and she smiles at you like you remember that, too. But I had this feeling. I had this feeling after Charlie was brutally murdered and stolen from us way too soon. I had this feeling that this was going to be an inflection point, one of two ways. For those of you who knew Charlie personally, like I did, and even if you didn't, but you had some interaction with him at an event or whatever, Charlie was kind of like the glue that had held this movement together, because Charlie, given his position as an organizer, he lived by the addition principle. We have to bring more people into movement to win, because we're not going to project political power and advance conservatism without a win. Charlie had to deal with the conservatives, the libertarians, the moderate Republicans, old school Republicans, neoconservatives, independents who lean conservative. Charlie had to deal with all of them. He was kind of like the glue, the mortar that held this all together. And I said to myself, I'm telling you, I remember vividly in my head sitting at the desk thinking, this is going to go one of two ways. It's going to be a moment of solidarity, or it's going to be a moment of division where this whole thing falls apart. We're going to see in this upcoming election which one of those paths and that fork in the road we're at. I say that because when I was at Charlie's memorial in Arizona, there is a group of Christian-based singers. Jasmine's very familiar with. She listens to a lot of spiritual music. I did not before. It's not that I didn't like it. I just had never really been exposed to it that much. I was at Charlie's memorial service in Arizona, and there's this guy, I don't know if you know him, Cody Carnes and Carrie Jobe. They're very, very popular faith-based singers. And I was sitting there right close to the stage watching this, and I had never heard this song, The Blessing, before. And folks, I'm going to tell you something. If there's a spirit realm, I was in it, because I'd never experienced anything like that in my life. And I just ask you to remember what Charlie stood for before this election. How we're not going to get everything we want from everyone. The conservatives aren't going to get everything. The neoconservatives aren't going to get everything. The libertarians aren't going to get everything they want. The old school Republicans aren't going to get everything they want. But if you get 60 to 80%, as Ronald Reagan said, we can go back for the rest later. This was a moment I was so filled with hope. I just want you to listen to this one. The song is about 7 to 10 minutes, depending on what version you listen to. But if you were there for this, please acknowledge what I'm telling you is true, that I think anyone who watched that and was in the spirit realm too. I'm sorry, man. I get a little emotional with this. The song is called The Blessing, and it is, I encourage you to listen to the whole thing. It's thankfully a rather long song in an era where people do a 1 minute song. So you can sit there and enter the spirit realm yourself for 7 to 10 minutes of your life. Folks, I'd never heard that before, and I had a lot of hope after that. And I have a lot of hope now. I'm never giving up hope.
1: 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The Bongino Report AM.
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2: Your Southwest Mississippi forecast from the National Weather Service calls for sunshine today and a high near 90 degrees. Tonight, clear skies, low around 63. Sunshine tomorrow, high near 87. Mostly clear tomorrow night, low around 52. Sunshine and cooler Saturday, expect a high near 73.
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4: Folks, remember I told you about the 4x4 voters? 4x4 voters, a lot of people listen to this show. The absolute diehards. Nuclear Armageddon does not keep these people from voting. A 4x4 voter are people who voted in the last four primaries and elections. You're not stopping them from voting no matter what. Those are the people who are going to show up. That's not enough. The 1x4 voters have to show up. Maybe they voted in one general election in the last four election years or four cycles. Those are the people we have to go out and get. Many of them voted for President Trump for the first time in 2024. We have to go get those people. I'm not a huge fan of Frank Luntz, I'll be honest with you. But this is a very, very good piece with Leland Vitter from News Nation about 4x4s at the high propensity voters, and how this may be leading to a dramatic skew in the polling, which is leading people to believe that this race is already over at a blue tsunami. I need you to listen to this, because even Democrat operatives are starting to acknowledge that maybe the blue tsunami, blue wave talk is, quote, too rosy. I'm just bringing the receipts, man, for anyone out there like, it's a fait accompli, this race is over, I'm not voting. Oh, you are dead wrong. Dead wrong. In case you think, Dan's an activist, conservative, former candidate. He's just telling you this to juice you up. We're really going to lose. The race is already over. Okay. Disregard what I'm saying. I'm obviously cannot be totally objective. I'm a conservative. I support President Trump. It's hard for me to divorce myself from my feelings completely. Let's use the Democrats' own words in case you think this race is already over. Kalshi Politics. Politico. Top Democrat pollsters say the recent round of New York Times Siena polls were, quote, too rosy. These are Democrats. Don't believe me. Believe them. I'll show you why in a second with the Luntz clip. We back it up with receipts. We are not giving up. There is hope is not lost. Politico, here's the actual article. High on hopium. Behind the scenes, at least some Democrats are in skeptic camps. One top Democrat pollster privately fretted to us that the recent round of polls were, quote, too rosy. It goes on. They're starting to get worried, folks. There's some closing. Go to the next one. Watching House Democrat leaders travel around the country, they continue, looking to expand the map, some members are getting worried Election Day will be far closer than leadership expects. They note even the House Minority Leader, Jeffries, showed playbook comments he made in Pennsylvania, quote, we're running through the finish line. We take nothing for granted, but we're on the verge of taking back control of the House of Representatives. Folks, they are hedging now because they understand that these low propensity voters on the Republican side, who may not have turned out for a midterm election in the past, that President Trump taking a significant amount of his time to go to Alaska and elsewhere to gin up support for the Trump agenda may get those 1x4 voters out. To be clear again, not to beat this thing to death, a 1x4 is someone who voted maybe once in the last four election cycles. They're really low propensity voters.

0: they may not ever show up in a midterm, with the exception of Donald Trump. Because people who love Donald Trump really love Donald Trump. The problem is people who hate Donald Trump really hate Donald Trump. There's no milquetoast in there. And I'm talking about Democrats. The problem is, are the Democrats oversampling 4x4 Democrats who really, really hate Donald Trump while undersampling people who really love Donald Trump but haven't voted in midterms in the past? And is that what's leading to this media narrative, oh, Republicans stay home, it's a blue wave? There's more on this, but let's take a quick break.
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0: I am really elated to welcome to the show not only an amazing friend, an amazing person, I don't want to get all choked up, but an amazing journalist in an era where that's become a dirty word, not in her case. You know her from the Russia hoax, exposing all this crap, the border. Sorry for the long intro, the great Sarah Carter, but she is now your drug czar. You've been in there, appointed by President Trump, and look what happened. An unbelievable, and thank Jesus Christ, my Lord and Savior, an unbelievable 40% drop in drug overdose deaths. That is a real difference. People are actually alive today, thanks to this administration's leadership and yours as well.
1: And Dan, it's a continuing trajectory down. So we're not just seeing, it wasn't just like a big chunk and it started at 40%. We saw a continuing trajectory in downward deaths. We're still seeing it. We're monitoring that very closely with the CDC and all of our partners, every three-letter agency you can imagine. Why is this different? Because President Trump is treating it as it should have been treated decades ago, going back to 1971 when Richard Nixon declared the war on drugs. He should have done this, should have happened at the very beginning. We're treating it as America's longest war. We're treating it as a war, not a happenstance, not this is just the way things are. This is just addiction. This is just use of drugs. No, because we've seen it evolve from the use of drugs and addiction to all of the sudden blossoming into targeting of our people, the American people, with poison. That means our children are being poisoned. We are seeing a reduction in the poisoning deaths as well as the addiction deaths. But our children were being murdered and our people were being murdered. And we're not allowing the cartels, by the way, nor our enemy states, to operate with impunity anymore. It's over for them. It's done. You saw that in the FBI.

0: We're seeing it across the board, even with the DOW. And by the way, the way HHS is handling it as well.
1: Sarah, we're talking to Sarah Carter, our drug czar under President Trump. You know, Sarah, one of the things I tried to explain to people that I noticed at the last year of the FBI, but also during my time as a commentator in this space on crime and other things, is this drug war is different. Listen, there's always been overdoses from the tragic case of Len Bias. There's been overdoses forever on drugs from cocaine to crack. We get that. And they're all tragic. This is different. You've got kids now going on to Snapchat or TikTok ordering what they think is a Percocet or a Xanax, and it's not. It is a one-pill death sentence. That's a completely different fight. That's why I've tried to emphasize to people, even if you're a libertarian or an anarchist completely, this is a different drug war, and President Trump, and I know you and Cash and I understood this as well as the DEA leadership, this is a totally different fight.
0: This is irregular warfare. That's what this is. This is, you know, unrestricted warfare. This is what our enemies have planned on us. It's the Trojan horse, right? You don't have to fight wars on battlefields in this century, right? Not even in the past. You could infiltrate a nation without its even capability or knowledge to fight back until it's too late. And what we said is no more. We know where the precursor chemicals are coming from. We know they're coming from China. We know they're coming from India. We know they're not being globally scheduled. We're insisting on global scheduling. We want our supply chains to be clean. That means from the point of origination to destination, clean supply chains. And if a private industry needs to be accountable. And if they're not going to do it, we're going to make sure that they're being held accountable. The nation states that these precursor chemicals are coming from, whether that's China, whether that's India, whether that's Pakistan, whether it's some other nation state that is allowing this to happen, we are going to call them out and we're going to hold them accountable. I did that in Vienna in front of the UN. I gave my speech. I was very clear to China at that time. You know, we will no longer tolerate that. That was at the beginning of this year. The president pushed. This is President Trump's policy. This is because of him that we're able to do this. Thank God. And President Trump pushed. And now we're seeing that under President Xi in China, we are seeing that there is global scheduling taking place of these precursor chemicals. Is it enough? No, it's never enough. Because we understand that all they have to do is fiddle with an analog, fiddle with the chemistry, and something new can come out. But we're staying ahead of them, Dan. And how are we doing that? Through the National Drug Control Strategy that I released earlier this year, which I hope outlives and outlasts all of us, because I put Chapter 1, Emerging Threats. That means we are monitoring emerging threats consistently through our wastewater testing, through our hospitals, through our first responders, and monitoring the supply chain. And that is what is most important. We want to cut off the cartels at the pass. We want to cut off our enemy states at the pass.
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With Super Talk Mississippi News, what happens? 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

0: We're talking to Sarah Carter, our drug czar. Sarah, when I had first gotten into the FBI, the announcement came in February. I got to work right away, and I remember reading a Wall Street Journal op-ed, and I forget the gist of it, but there was a mention of this open-air drug market. It's somewhere in New York City that was just not only an eyesore, but was a public safety disaster for the community, and how it had just festered. There's this Kensington drug market that has been a cancerous, open, rotting sore in the community forever. We've got a case. We're ready to roll. So I'm glad you brought that up, because I want people to understand your work, President Trump's work, the great DEA, and the FBI agents who went in there and cleaned that place up, that you've seen what it looks like before and after this Kensington drug market. This is real, like touchable, feelable, material difference, thanks to the leadership team in charge of your government now.
1: Oh, absolutely. It's a complete difference. And I mean, they're working day in and day out. It's going to take some time, but we saw a complete difference. I was just there recently in Kensington. I'd been there many times before, and I couldn't even walk through the sidewalk years ago because there would be so many bodies on the sidewalk. There was so much drugs being sold, people ODing. It's horrible. It's horrific. I would see children getting off the school bus and then trying to walk over the bodies as they would get home. People right. that were laying on the sidewalks, sometimes we'd have to shake them just to see if they were alive, and the cops would have to do that. Now, I can tell you, it's a lot different. We have a police station in Kensington. It's amazing to see the Penn Police there, right? To have a station right in Kensington where they can make a difference. And this is a tough job for a cop, because there's still drugs on the streets. Why? And you brought it up. You call it the drug market. It's this harm reduction issue that we've been dealing with in our country. It's not harm reduction. I call it let's lead people to death, right? Because that's what these NGOs are doing. I want people to live. I want to get people off the street, give them another chance, get them into treatment. Look, and if they've made the choice or if they're too far gone, we've got to find medical treatment for them. We can't have them on the streets endangering our children or endangering themselves. But you have NGOs operating in some of these states. You know, I saw it in California. I saw it here. They're handing out pipes. They're handing out foil. I've got cops telling me, hey, look, I would arrest people for having this type of paraphernalia on them. And I've got, you know, NGOs passing them out on the streets right now to the right. people that are addicted, which is crazy and insane. And by the way, sometimes the states would actually offer it. That would be the craziest I'd ever see. But right now we're seeing a difference. And I walked through Kensington and I talked to families. I talked to one mother. This is an incredible story. She's from Puerto Rico. She has lived there almost her entire life. She can't afford to move out. She's a single mom. She told me this horrific story about her child when he was five. He's now in middle school. I had a chance to meet him too. And she said when he was 5 years old, he had gone over to the park right across. They called it Needle Park. And he had gone over to the park with one of the relatives to go play, you know, on the swings and have some time outside of the house. And a woman who was completely out of her mind with a needle in her hand ran up and stabbed her five-year-old son with a dirty needle. She said it was so terrifying that for the next 3 years of her child's life, she had to take her kid to the doctors every 3 months, every 6 months, for blood tests to ensure that her child didn't have HIV, didn't contract it, or didn't contract hepatitis. So it was a big deal. It took a lot of her life. She said now, she said, please, more police, more FBI raids, whatever you can do. She said the community has changed since your operation, and it's changing for the better. You know, this used to be a community where people could shop, could walk with their kids. They would go to school. It's an everyday, used to be middle class America, right? Community where I talked

0: to cops who remember when they were kids and their moms would take them out and they'd go shopping in Kensington. America should not look like Kensington. In fact, no place on planet Earth should look like Kensington and the way it was years ago. This is what I talk about when I talk about the Trojan horse, right? It was almost as if we were blindsided or we slept through what was happening in our nation.
1: Sarah Carter, thank you so much for joining us today. We really appreciate it.
0: Thank you so much, Dan.
1: You got it, folks. That's a real American patriot right there. I mean, through her work in journalism, she's an actual journalist. I'll see you back here tomorrow.
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3: And there was a black soldier sitting on his helmet with a flashlight reading the Bible and explaining it to the guys sitting around him and asking questions.
4: My goodness.
3: Now, we left that. I don't know why we left. We went in. It was snowing. We can't get out. It was before daylight. There wasn't a cloud in the sky, full of stars. Snow was all over the place, and it was so quiet you could hear the quietness, you know. Mm. And there was one star in the east that seemed like brighter than all the rest.

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2: Fox News, I'm CJ Papa. President Trump returning to the White House at about 4 a.m. this morning. Last night, he was in Kalispell, Montana. Fox's Alexandria Hoff has more.
3: It's been at least a rally a day this week. Ohio Monday, Alaska Tuesday, Arizona, Montana yesterday. Two tele-rallies expected today. This final midterm sprint is aimed at boosting Republican turnout, with the president hoping to convey that any short-term economic issues are just that.
2: Tragedy at a private school in northwestern Pakistan. First responders on the scene, the roof collapsing, killing at least 27 children, a female teacher as well, injuring more than three dozen other people. Rescuers still looking for children who are trapped. And a tech sell-off this morning in the pre-market of NASDAQ following Wednesday's close, down 511 points. 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
5: Your Southwest Mississippi forecast from the National Weather Service calls for sunshine today and a high near 90 degrees. Tonight, clear skies, low around 63. Sunshine tomorrow, high near 87. Mostly clear tomorrow night, low around 52. Sunshine and cooler Saturday, expect a high near 73.
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8: I'm Kelly Bennett for SuperTalk Mississippi News. Our state was spared a direct hit from Hurricane Isaias, but we've certainly had our share of disasters this year. January 24th, freezing rains from Winter Storm Fern brought down trees and power lines, leaving thousands of residents in parts of the Delta and northeastern Mississippi without power in frigid temperatures.
9: We've had three federal declarations this year, January. We've had another tropical storm, Arthur, dumped a lot, and then another storm came through. So with each one of those storms, we got what you call the housing program or individual assistance. Mm-hmm. We don't normally get those, but maybe once a year, once every other year, that's tied to a bigger storm.
8: MEMA Director Stephen McRaney told us his crews have been deployed for almost 9 months this year.
9: On the 5th of October, we finally got all my staff out of hotels.
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1: It'll be sunny today, but a cold front is expected to arrive on Friday. Gusty winds could cause weak trees and limbs to break and fall at that point. Elevated fire danger conditions are expected through Saturday due to the combination of wind, low humidity, and dry fuels. A look at your state forecast from the National Weather Service. Northern Mississippi will be sunny today with highs in the lower 90s. Tonight will be clear with lows in the mid-60s. Central Mississippi will be sunny with highs in the mid-90s. Tonight will be clear with lows in the mid-60s. And southern Mississippi will be sunny today with highs in the lower 80s. Tonight will be clear with lows in the upper 60s. For all things Mississippi, visit supertalk.fm.
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0: Good Thursday morning. Today is October 15th, 2026, and you've got it locked into Mornings with Richard Cross on Super Talk Mississippi. Thanks for making us part of your routine. If you're up bright and early this morning, hope you're enjoying that first cup of coffee and have been able to ease out the door to get your day started. If you're just rolling out of the sack, good morning to you. However you're listening, wherever you're listening, we genuinely appreciate you being part of the conversation here in Mississippi, a conversation about us, a conversation about you, a conversation about the things that hopefully we all care about. Alongside David Day, I'm Richard Cross. 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
1: Hey, good morning, Richard. Everything okay with you?
0: Yeah, man, we are we're rocking. Made it through the cooking yesterday, the grilling for my son's football team. We had a jolly good time.
1: How did that go with the measuring of the meat and the cutting of the steaks and everything?
0: It was not exact, but it was close. And I absolutely would do that again. Going full rib roast and slicing it yourself, you kind of get to decide the thickness of the steaks.
1: Yeah.
0: Marbling was beautiful. Fed a bunch of 13, 14-year-old boys that appeared to be ravenous dogs. In the most complimentary way possible. You know, yeah. we were

0: we were putting steaks on plates, and they were excited. So it was fun.
1: Everybody was happy. They tasted good. Meat quality was there.
0: Yeah, I did something that I've not done a lot in terms of the seasoning. I've started putting a little olive oil on steaks before I add, I use Malcolm Reed's steak rub.
1: Yeah.
0: And I use a little bit of Lowry's and then just some salt, but the, kosher salt or the bigger salt flakes.
1: Yeah.
0: And my fire flared up more than normal. I don't know if it was burning off grease from previous usage or it was the olive oil that was causing it to flare up and burn, but steaks cooked a little faster than I wanted them to. But no complaints. We got them off in time. I don't think there was anything that was worse than medium or I should say more cooked than medium. There's some people that have different preferences. I would say worse than medium, but, so it was pretty good.
1: Glad to hear it. Did you have to use any math tools like a compass or a protractor or anything? Because you were talking about a ruler before you left.
0: Yeah, I did pull out a tape measure, and that felt silly and ineffective. And so I went with what a lot of people suggested, the kind of the joint between your knuckle and your thumb. And then I just basically eyeballed it.
1: There
0: I was
1: go.
0: Pretty close.
1: Yeah.
0: I mean, there was maybe a little variation in the thickness, but I was trying to get to about an inch and a quarter.
1: Sounds like it was a success. Congratulations.
0: It was good. A lot of fun. We keep telling you, I it feels like a bad idea to promise, but we keep telling you that it's going to cool off. And all week long, the forecast has been, yeah, it's coming on Friday. And guess what? It's still coming on Friday. I'll tell you about the upcoming cooler temperatures in just a second, but we've got to endure one more day of hot. North Mississippi, sunny, starting out in the low 60s this morning, getting up to 92 this afternoon. It's going to be clear tonight, and by late evening, we'll cool into the lower 70s. Central part of the state, low 60s this morning. You're going to get to 93 this afternoon. Mostly clear tonight. Temperatures, again, low 70s late into the evening. And then in South Mississippi and even into the Gulf Coast area, Gulfport, you have a 65-degree start to your day with an afternoon high of 86, clear tonight for you. So, North Mississippi this weekend, tomorrow, high of 76. When you wake up on Saturday morning, it's going to be 47. Your high on Sunday is 70. When you wake up on, your high on Saturday is 70 in North Mississippi. When you wake up Sunday morning, it's going to be in the 40s, low 40s even, which is going to honestly feel cold. But I think a lot of us welcome that. You know what? That's actually the forecast for Central Mississippi. North Mississippi maybe a touch cooler. How about a high of 66 on Friday? A high of 66 on Saturday. With an overnight low Saturday night into Sunday morning of 39. Can you believe that, David?
1: You know, it sounds like it's going to be cold, and in comparison, like you said, it will seem very cold, but I am sick and tired of Mississippi weather cosplaying like it's July. I'm over this. I'm over the hot weather, so bring it on.
0: I am years into it, and I stand by it. We have slid the calendar back a month in terms of weather-wise. Maybe even 6 weeks.
1: Yeah, I think there's something there. I mean, yeah, there's probably some sort of meteorological study we can read up on.
0: We should talk to one of the great meteorology people at Mississippi State sometime and ask them about that. I'm convinced it is a thing. All right, what have we got today? We got birthdays, we've got this day in history, and a whole lot more. We've got your messages on the C Spire text line. Can you please shout out my daughter, Katana Francois, for her 18th birthday today? She is a special needs student that's had a hard time in school, but she has not given up. She goes to Canton High School. Please shout her out. This is from her mom, Alexis. Katana, Alexis, your mother says, I am so proud of you and I love you. Happy birthday. And keep up the good work. Good for you. Good for you. Penny Marshall was born on this day in 1943. She

0: became a television favorite as Laverne DeFazio. That was, of course, on Laverne and Shirley. Then she built a successful directing career with Big, Tom Hanks movie, where they played the big piano in F.A.O. Schwartz, Awakenings, and also directed A League of Their Own. Big became the first movie directed by a woman to gross more than $100 million domestically. She passed away in 2018. Penny Marshall. Baseball pitcher Jim Palmer is 81 today. The Baltimore Orioles Hall of Famer won three Cy Youngs, finished with 268 career wins, a 286 ERA, and earned World Series pitching victories in three different decades. Whoa. Won World Series games in the 60s, the 70s, and the 80s. That's cool.
1: That guy pitched through big hair, spandex, disco. I mean, he pitched through it all.
0: Yeah. And then he pitched, what was it, consolidation loans to you for a long time as well.
1: Good point.
0: Tito Jackson, born in 1953, guitarist and singer with the Jackson 5. Later, the Jacksons helped establish one of popular music's most famous family groups. Emeril Lagasse, 67 years young.
2: The chef. Bam, and... bam, bam, bam, bam.
3: Where does bam come from?
4: We were shooting eight shows a day.
3: Eight shows a day?
4: Eight. Second show, third show, fourth show, the dishes are all on the table, and now the crew wants to break. They would come and just devour the table. We come back after lunch, and I'm trying to now do the next three or four shows. They're kind of like dozing off on me because they've ate so much food, right? So bam came to wake them up.
2: Bam! Bam! Bam!
0: Had to wake them up. Emeril Live, Essence of Emeril, of course, bam! Before becoming a television star, Emeril led the kitchen at Commander's Palace in New Orleans. He opened Emeril's in 1990. Has a daughter that goes to school at Ole Miss.
1: Did not know that.
0: Yeah. Say this name for me, David. Lee
1: Iacocca.
0: There we go. Iacocca. Born in 1924, the automobile executive helped bring the Ford Mustang to market and later became the prominent leader of Chrysler. Was one of the most recognizable American business figures of his era. Passed away in 2019.
1: And I think people will remember his iconic television commercials.
5: But let's face it, if we don't believe in our products, why should you? So if you can find better protection, take it. If you can find a better car, buy it.
1: He just says, hey, go find a better car and buy it if you can. I love it.
0: I think the point there is you can't find a better one. Lee Iacocca. And John Coleman was born in 1934, the television weather personality that helped found the Weather Channel, changing how we get our forecast and how we follow major storms. Good morning. It's Mornings with Richard Cross with you, Super Talk, Mississippi.

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10: CC in Senatobia says, I remember when I was a kid, I would hear the name Lee Iacocca, and I just assumed that he was the owner of Coca-Cola.
11: Logical.
10: David Ripley said, I heard that he devised the port window in the Lincoln Continental. Good morning to you, John in Como. Appreciate you checking in today. James in Oxford lets me know that, yes, the grill can flame up if olive oil drips down onto the hot coals, burners, or flame defectors. Olive oil itself is combustible, but not explosive. I don't know why I had not thought that through. JB agrees that the weather calendar has shifted. Says, I'm 60. As a child, it always frosted by Halloween. Yeah. Just makes sense. I don't know why exactly, but it does. On this day in 1860, an 11-year-old suggested to Abraham Lincoln that he grow a beard. Grace Bedell wrote the presidential candidate, arguing that whiskers would improve his appearance and help win support. The letter became a memorable footnote to Lincoln's transformation into the bearded figure that Americans recognize today. We need to do an AI freshly shaven Abraham Lincoln.
11: Oh, yeah.
10: Just for fun. In 1951, I Love Lucy premiered on CBS. Today marks the 75th anniversary of the legendary show Lucille Ball and Desi Arnaz introduced audiences to Lucy and Ricky Ricardo with Vivian Vance and William Frawley as Ethel and Fred Mertz. The sitcom helped shape television comedy and the business of reruns. Reruns that still are played in my house from time to time today.
2: Well, it's funnier than 90% of what's on TV today.
10: The Vita Vita Vegemin?
2: Yeah, yeah.
10: Or the Stomping of the Grapes?
2: Yes.
10: Those are the ones that that stand out for me.
2: Classic.
10: It was 1954 when Hurricane Hazel struck the Carolina coast as a Category 4 hurricane. Its destructive effects extended well beyond the coast. Hazel was blamed for approximately 1,000 deaths in the Caribbean, 95 more in the United States, and still 81 in Canada. In 1973, the late Dolly Parton released

0: Wrote the song about a woman pleading with another woman not to take her man. Self-explanatory enough. Instantly recognizable when you hear it. 1989 is when Wayne Gretzky broke the NHL career points record playing for the Los Angeles Kings against his former team, the Edmonton Oilers. Gretzky surpassed Gordie Howe's record of 1,850 points in hockey points combined goals and assists. In 1990, Mikhail Gorbachev was named the Nobel Peace Prize winner. The Soviet leader was recognized for his role in reducing Cold War tensions and changing relations between the Soviet Union and the Western world. We've lost some of the progress that was made from the time when Gorbachev was in office. It was today in 1991, 35 years ago, when Clarence Thomas was confirmed to the Supreme Court. The Senate approved his nomination 52-48 after a contentious hearing that included Anita Hill's sexual harassment allegations, which Thomas denied. In 1997, a car officially broke the sound barrier. A car. We talked yesterday about an airplane that first broke the sound barrier in the 1940s. Today, a car. British driver Andy Green drove the jet-powered Thrust SSC in Nevada, establishing the first officially recognized supersonic land speed record.
1: And yet, I still have people on I-55 clogging up the left lane. Just go. We've already broken the sound barrier in a car. You can go faster. You can at least go the speed limit.
0: 767 miles per hour. We don't really want you to go that fast in the left lane. It probably a bad plan for everybody.
1: It would be kind of cool, though. I mean, for a second, it would be cool.
0: You'd cover a lot of distance in a second.
1: Mm-hmm.
0: China launched its first crewed space mission in 2003. Shenzhou 5 made China the third nation to independently launch a person into orbit, following, of course, the Soviet Union and the United States. All right, let's go to news headlines. What's happening in Mississippi? A Mississippi nonprofit aimed at rehabilitating inmates is bringing industry professionals, advocates, community partners, and leaders together for a convening on how to promote the best reentry outcomes statewide. This is a program from MagCorps. Mary Claire Bullen is the chief reentry officer at MagCorps. She said the From Barriers to Bridges event is an opportunity for Mississippians to gain a better understanding of the challenges that inmates face upon reentry. It also will serve as a hub for those who work with newly released inmates and their families, as well as state leaders, to come together and work in lockstep to build a better future for the incarcerated population. The event will happen at the Jackson Medical Mall Event Center on Woodrow Wilson, from 9 until 3 on November 13th. Bullen is hopeful that this convening will capture the interest of not only the general public, but also elected officials. MagCorps has invited governing officials and legislators to be present at the event in hopes that the testimonies, workshops, and other activities will encourage lawmakers to decide that funding for reentry services is necessary. She also believes that their presence will give hope to those who are coming out from behind bars. Lighthearted news here. Now that Cruising the Coast is officially over, crews are beginning to turn Gulfport's Jones Park into a winter wonderland. It's a family-friendly holiday tradition that dates back over a decade now. The Gulfport Harbor Lights Winter Festival returns to the Mississippi Gulf Coast this year. Millions of themed lights, amusement rides, photos with Santa, and an on-site train. It runs November 28th through January 2nd. You get a chance to enjoy Thanksgiving, Christmas, and New Year's in what could be described as a Hallmark movie scene. In fact, the annual display was featured in the 2017 Hallmark movie Christmas in Mississippi. Tickets to Harbor Lights go on sale November 1st. They can be purchased online or in person at Jones Park. A Senate committee convened yesterday in Mississippi With cyber threats increasing and attacks taking place here in the Magnolia State, the State Senate Select Committee on Cybersecurity heard from a panel of security experts to prepare for the introduction of potential legislation in this upcoming session. Some of the ways the committee was advised to proceed included moving the state's cyber infrastructure into a more consolidated system that uses the same vendors' hardware and software to prevent attacks. Also talk of state agencies offering access to those same services to cities, counties, the education sector, and utilities, such as water and sewer. Cyber attacks on state agencies and local governments have occurred more frequently in the last year, including recently with the IHL, earlier this year with the University of Mississippi Medical Center, and dozens of others, including a bunch of counties just in the last week that were affected. The committee was created by Lieutenant Governor Delbert Hosemann to address the ever-increasing threats online. The Lieutenant Governor will join us this morning about an hour from right now. MDEQ is proposing updated and revised Waters of the State regulations that would extend state environmental regulatory reach to include permanent, intermittent, or ephemeral water streams, drainage areas, and ditches. Secretary of Agriculture Andy Gibson said yesterday, or I guess it was Tuesday, that proposed state regulations are similar to those previously attempted by the United States EPA under its years-long Waters of the United States Clean Water Act rules that were struck down in 2023 by SCOTUS in the Sackett decision. The 9-0 ruling held that the Clean Water Act extends only to wetlands and have a continuous surface connection with waters of the United States. Gibson said this, at a time when Mississippi landowners, farmers, and ranchers have been celebrating the rollback of federal EPA rules since the Sackett decision, it was surprising to me that our state DEQ regulators in Mississippi are proposing extensive new land and water use regulations under a Waters of the State style swap program. Commissioner said he became aware of this earlier this year after talking to landowners, economic developers, and others in the construction industry, and he advises against it. Thanks for joining us this morning. We've got your sports update presented by Pearl River Resort. Coming up next, this is Mornings with Richard Cross on Super Talk Mississippi.

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3: I'm Kelly Bennett for Supertalk Mississippi News. Our state was spared a direct hit from Hurricane Isaias, but we've certainly had our share of disasters this year. January 24th, freezing rains from Winter Storm Fern brought down trees and power lines, leaving thousands of residents in parts of the Delta and northeastern Mississippi without power in frigid temperatures.
4: We've had three federal declarations this year, January. We had another tropical storm, Arthur, dumped a lot, and then another storm came through. So with each one of those storms, we got what you call the housing program or individual assistance. Mm-hmm. We don't normally get those, but maybe once a year, once every other year that's tied to a bigger storm.
3: MEMA Director Stephen McRaney told us his crews have been deployed for almost 9 months this year.
4: On the 5th of October, we finally got all my staff out of hotels.
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0: Pleasure to be with you on this Thursday morning, the 15th of October. 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Bank local, bank community. Alongside David Day, I'm Richard Cross. Compliments to David Day on the C Spire text line. David, I've been listening to the show for years, and since you've come on board, you seem to have fallen right into place, and you're doing a great job. Keep up the good work, sir.
1: Oh, thank you very much. I'll do my best, and forget the rest.
0: I echo those sentiments. It's been fun.
1: Yeah, been a blast so far.
0: Sounds like some of the technical issues that we have had in recent days are gone. Thomas says, loud and clear this morning. Guess it was some atmospheric anomaly.

0: I mentioned Houston yesterday, and somebody said you should say what who Houston is for those that perhaps are new. Houston is our engineer extraordinaire at Super Talk Mississippi. I don't think that's exactly what his business card says. His business card should just say fixes stuff, because everybody needs a guy that can fix stuff. I have frequently said, if I found myself on the moon and needed to be on the radio, I would want Houston McDavid with me, because he would make it happen one way or another.
1: He's been doing it a minute, too, because I remember when I started in radio back in Meridian in the 90s. Guess who our engineer was?
0: Well, there's no real reason to age him now, David.
1: Wisdom.
0: Experience. Mm-hmm. Life. All of those things. So, Thomas, it was explained to me that sometimes the issues that we have with static are due to temperature inversion and rapid overnight cooling followed by early and midday warming, and sometimes that is a factor that we don't have an engineering solution to.
1: The weather can make radio signals do crazy, crazy things.
0: Yes, it can.
1: Quick example, I was driving I-70, which is through Illinois, east to west, through Illinois.
0: And runs all the way to Colorado.
1: Yeah, and I picked up an FM station, clear as day, from Tampa, Florida.
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0: Yeah, the magic of radio through the years on AM stations has baffled me. I was at one point, this would have been March of 2000-ish, driving with a couple of friends to an NCAA basketball tournament game in Pittsburgh, Pennsylvania. And we were somewhere just south of Pennsylvania listening to LSU baseball. That would be out of Louisiana, on WWL.
1: That's crazy.
0: The big 870.
1: Yeah.
0: Yeah, like, you know, 1,500 miles away. It's insane.
1: It is.
0: But to see that happen on FM, that's wow.
1: Sometimes the weather just lines up in a certain way where it does it.
0: Yeah.
1: And I guess yesterday it lined up in a bad way for some of our listeners around the state.
0: CeCe in Senatobia, how many times has that poor fellow rolled his eyes from hearing Houston, we have a problem?
1: How many times have I said it?
0: Yeah, it's a good point. All right, Morning Sports Update is brought to you by Pearl River Resort. Pearl River Resort is the home of the Dancing Rabbit Golf Club. 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There is one thing I don't like about fall golf. The leaves start to fall. You hit a shot that's right in the edge of the fairway, or in the rough, and you can't find it just because the stupid leaves are down. You're like, it should be right here. But you got an oak leaf that has decided that it wants to play hide-and-seek with your golf ball. That's frustrating, but the weather is great.
1: Don't they have some sort of chip you can put into it, like a Find My Golf Ball thing on your phone?
0: Not that I'm aware of, David.
1: All right, I'll get on that, and that's my weekend project.
0: There you go.
1: That and sports music.
0: If you could figure out a way to insert that into a Pro V1, that would be lovely.
1: I'll get on it.
0: Brewers 6, Dodgers 2, the team with the highest payroll in all of baseball on the brink of elimination in the National League Championship Series. Brewers pounded out 9 hits at Chavez Ravine last night. The Dodgers, with Blake Snell on the mound, could do little. They took the early lead, but the Brew Crew came storming back, and they are now one win away from the Fall Classic. Brewers won 103 games in the regular season. Dodgers won 100, so this is a good matchup, but so far it has been all Milwaukee. We turn our attention to the gridiron this weekend. Teams from the SEC and the games that they have. It gets started at 11 a.m. on ABC. Florida Gators and the Texas Longhorns.

0: It's from Austin. Texas a favorite in that game. They're 4-1, trying to bounce back from a loss in Red River last week to OU. Of more local interest, a top 25 matchup in Baton Rouge with Mississippi State as the higher-ranked team, though they are a significant underdog. Mississippi State 4-1 coming off an open date. LSU 4-2 coming off an overtime loss to Kentucky. The Bulldogs and the Tigers kick things off at 11 on ESPN. On the SEC Network Plus at noon, you have the Citadel in College Station to take on Texas A&M. If you need a reason to watch, I'll be there. Or maybe that's a reason not to watch. I don't know. But that's where I'm headed this weekend. Auburn is at Georgia. The Deep South's oldest rivalry kicks off at 2:30 on ESPN. Georgia trying to stay perfect on the year. Pair of 5-1 teams in Knoxville. Number 6, Alabama on the road against number 14, Tennessee. Crimson Tide licking its wounds after a loss at home last week to Georgia. The highest-ranked combined matchup in the SEC this weekend happens in Oxford at Vaught-Hemingway Stadium. Number 9, Ole Miss, off to a 4-1 start, coming off that win over Vanderbilt, hosting 5-1 Missouri, who has back-to-back wins over the Florida Gators and the Texas A&M Aggies. The night games leave a little to be desired. Arkansas is at Vanderbilt. It kicks off at 6 on ESPN2. Kentucky is at Oklahoma. That game is at 6:30 on the SEC Network. Along those lines, the student athlete availability report has come out. That first comes out on Wednesday. It's then updated on Friday and then again on game day. Florida will be without their backup running back Duke Clark in their matchup with Texas. For Mississippi State, 4 players are out. A couple of these significant: Jalen Smith, Aiden Williams, Travion Williams, and Diesel Moy. Zachary Tillman is doubtful for the game. Questionable starting quarterback Kamario Taylor and starting running back Fluff Bothwell. The expectation is that Kamario Taylor will not play in this game, but we shall see. LSU has been hit hard by the injury bug as well. A couple of guys that are significant on their team not playing: Tre'Davious Green, the tight end; Whit Weeks, the linebacker; Deshaun Spears, their safety. In the Ole Miss-Missouri game, Missouri is without still Ahmad Hardy. He has not played all season long. They got a big list of guys that are questionable and probable. For Ole Miss, Edwin Joseph, who had an ankle injury in Ole Miss's win against Vanderbilt, had tightrope surgery on his ankle to help fix that high ankle sprain yesterday. Generally speaking, recovery time on that is about 2 weeks. Isaiah Hartrip is out, and no new names other than that. And probable, Antonio Kite, the cornerback, and the safety, Ladarian Clardy. So, if you want to check out the rest of the injury report, you certainly can do that. Junior college football tonight, community college football tonight. Mississippi Gulf Coast is at East Central. They're playing in Decatur, 6:30 kickoff. In Summit, it's Jones at Southwest Mississippi. Moorhead tonight, Mississippi Delta hosting Kahoma at 7. In Raymond, Hines hosts Copiah Lincoln. Holmes is at East Mississippi in Scuba. They'll kick at 7 tonight. Bit of a rivalry game between Itawamba and Northwest. That's in Senatobia tonight at 7. Northeast is at Pearl River in Poplarville. Itawamba goes into that game with Northwest 6-1 overall. They're 3-0 in the North. Northwest 5-2 overall. They are 4-0 in the North. So a battle of division unbeatens in that contest. With Colin and Hines, both are 5-2. Hines 3-0 in the South. Colin 3-1 in the South. So pretty significant division implications in that one tonight in Raymond. That is your morning sports update. 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We've got your Mississippi Lottery update and a whole lot more when we come back. Reminder, Delbert Hoseman, the Lieutenant Governor here in Mississippi, will join us at 7:20 this morning. At 8:37, Elizabeth Fikes, Founder and Chief Marketing Officer at Stonewater Adolescent Recovery Center, will be here to tell us about the Intended for Good event in Oxford on Sunday. 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
5: Waking up Mississippi. 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Ooh.

0: 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There was no Powerball winner last night, which means Saturday's jackpot is up to $600 million. Estimated cash value of that is $246 million. I did a double take, and I've had someone explain this to me, but I don't remember the exact rationale. Because it feels like the estimated cash value is smaller than it used to be in comparison to the size of the jackpot. For both Powerball and Mega Millions, it's sitting at about 41%. So your estimated cash value about 41% of the total jackpot. If you take the total jackpot, it gets paid out to you over the course of 30 years. And the math works out where if you invest it properly, you end up getting more money over time if you take that instant cash payout. And of course, you don't have to worry about death then. You get the money regardless. But it has to do with interest rates and bond prices and kind of where, like, I don't know. But the lottery has to invest the money too. And so if they give you all the money up front, you're going to get less of it because they got to pay it out of pocket right then. Versus if you take the annuity, they've got that money that they can invest and it continue to grow so that they pay the larger amount over time. Anyway, probably shouldn't have gone down that road. No, it's still a heck of a lot of money.
1: I had no idea. You actually shed some light on that. Now I feel like I know a little bit more about it.
0: Yeah. I might should have been more accurate in what I was saying, but it has to do with numbers. And if you win, the number that goes in your pocket is really, really big. No jackpot winner on Mega Millions on Tuesday night, so tomorrow night's drawing, Friday, October 16th, $403 million. Still haven't had a winner in Millionaire for Life here in Mississippi. 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If you want to be part of the conversation, we'd love to hear from you. 601-879-4395. David Ripley is doing a little dot connecting. Says, so David, are you the man who some years ago maybe came on the JT show and JT told everybody that you were saying goodbye because you were leaving on a venture or an adventure? That was you, right?
1: That was me, yeah. I did leave. Spent a good 6 years up until the pandemic just kind of traveling the world with a backpack.
0: It was like around the world in 2,000 days.
1: Yeah, something like that, yeah. Yeah, I had a one-way ticket to Lisbon, Portugal, because that was the cheapest one-way ticket I could find out of the country.
0: When you started, how much of a plan did you have?
1: I maybe had the first 2 weeks plan. Like, I know I want to spend a few days in Lisbon. I know I want to see this and that, and I want to work my way up to Porto, which is another city in Portugal. After that, I had no idea. I knew that my being a U.S. citizen in the Schengen area, the EU, if you will, I could only stay for 90 days out of any 180-day period. So I knew that I had to basically get out of Europe within 90 days.
0: Okay. So you had about 3 months that you could spend in Europe, and then you had to bounce to...
1: Well, at that point, Croatia wasn't part of this Schengen zone.
0: Oh.
1: So, yeah, I was in Portugal, spent a lot of time in Spain, went up to France for a little bit, went to Rome, and then Rome is where my 90 days were expiring, so I flew straight over to Croatia. That plan wouldn't work now because Croatia is part of the Schengen area, as they call it, the Schengen zone. So 90 days would have to be included when you are in Croatia.
0: I've had people tell me before that Croatia is one of the most beautiful countries in the world. Do you co-sign off on that?
1: I definitely, my first stop in Croatia was Dubrovnik, which is very popular, seaside, built up, kind of a fortified old, Venetian style town, beautiful, gorgeous, overrun with tourists because of Game of Thrones being filmed there.
0: Oh, okay.
1: But my favorite spot is up the coast in Dalmatia. It's called Split.

0: Split in Croatia. And being my age, I had only heard of, you know, Split Croatia in terms of the Balkan Wars back in the 90s, because there was some stuff that happened there. I fell in love. I booked in for 3 nights, ended up staying 3 weeks, fell in love with the place so much that I went back several times for like a month or two at a time.
1: Oh, wow.
0: Yeah. Beautiful. I definitely recommend it. You and your family got to go.
1: Dave wants to know what the strangest thing is that you encountered during your travels.
0: Probably monkeys doing some hikes, and they'll warn you, hey, the monkeys will try to jump on your back and get your stuff, so carry a big stick and, you know, act bigger than you are to scare off the monkeys.
1: Did you let one, like, jump on and hitchhike on your back?
0: No, man. I have this really, really strong fear of rabies.
1: Ah! Seems reasonable. Mornings with Richard Cross, Super Talk, Mississippi. 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Has Scott Colomb just lost his election bid for Senate? We'll talk about that next.
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4: News. I'm Gianna Gelosi. President Trump back at the White House after holding a rally a day all week, stopping in Alaska, Montana, Arizona. White House Deputy Press Secretary Taylor Rogers on Fox.
5: This is a president who won in a landslide in 2024 because he promised to make the country wealthier and safer, and he has delivered on both of those promises.
4: But do voters agree? The economy remains one of the top issues for voters on top of a new inflation report out yesterday.
6: The Fox poll finds two-thirds of voters are dissatisfied with the direction of the country, and a little more than a quarter think the economy is good or fair. Just under half say their finances are worse than they were 2 years ago, and 6 in 10 voters say the cost of living is the top economic issue.
4: That is Fox's Jessica Rosenthal. There are two Trump tele-rallies today before another in-person rally Friday in Georgia. 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
8: Your Southwest Mississippi forecast from the National Weather Service calls for sunshine today and a high near 90 degrees. Tonight, clear skies, low around 63. Sunshine tomorrow, high near 87. Mostly clear tomorrow night, low around 52. Sunshine and cooler Saturday, expect a high near 73.
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0: The band will take the stage at the Brandon Amphitheater on August 4th with Orr opening up the show. 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

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Did Scott Colomb just lose his bid to represent Mississippi as one of its two senators? I don't know that Scott Colomb ever was going to win. Mississippi is a red state, a Republican-heavy state. It is exceptionally hard to beat an incumbent. And while Cindy Hyde-Smith has her detractors, most that support her would say that she has done a good job for Mississippi. She has kept a relatively low profile. She has a close relationship with the President of the United States. And while some people might say, well, that's not exactly a feather in your cap, the truth of the matter is, when one of your senators has a close relationship with the President, that is a boon for your home state. She has consistently voted conservatively in the Senate.

0: She has been an advocate for farmers and the farming communities in the state of Mississippi. And she's just been solid. You generally know what to expect from Cindy Hyde-Smith. And so the hill to defeat her by Scott Colomb or any challenger was going to be a steep one. Scott Colomb, for his part, and I said this yesterday, and some people said I was a bit of an apologist for that, but that's okay. Scott Colomb's run a pretty good campaign. It has not been without missteps. It was bumpy out of the gate with the spoof call where he acted like he was calling Cindy Hyde-Smith on her cell phone. There's been fake websites back and forth, And there's just been some weirdness. But overall, Scott Colomb has run a good campaign. And he has received significant support from the progressive wing of the Democrat establishment, which is something that he has had to try to explain away. And he's done so by saying, I'm a common sense leader. I'm pro-gun rights, want health care for everyone, things that resonate with voters. But the National Democrats have identified Mississippi as a battleground state, which traditionally has not been the case. They have convinced themselves that Scott Colomb has more than just a puncher's chance in this race, and so they have decided to lend their help. See, it's the race that Scott Colomb has run, where he's gotten out and he's talked with people and he's visited with people and he's tried to rely on relationships and he's had a lot of grassroots fundraising and he's been able to, for the most part, tamp down the, yeah, but George Soros got you in office as a district attorney. And largely, Scott Colomb has been able to point to his record as a district attorney. There are some that would say he hasn't done enough. There would some that would say he hasn't been hard enough on some criminals. That's fine. If you're in a role like district attorney, there are people that are going to disagree with you from time to time. But in the last week, from Scott Colomb, we have seen an ad, a video ad from Barack Obama. Yesterday, the senator from Georgia, the Reverend Raphael Warnock, was at a rally for Scott Colomb. Pete Buttigieg is coming to the coast to campaign for Scott Colomb. And Kamala Harris is coming to Columbus to campaign for Scott Colomb. Is there a more tone-deaf set of surrogates or advocates that Scott Colomb could bring in? And when I talk about tone-deaf, I'm talking about the campaign. Scott Colomb's campaign is over. If your surrogates in Mississippi, if the people that you are bringing in to campaign for you, rock star status in the Democratic Party aside, are Barack Obama, Raphael Warnock, Pete Buttigieg, and Kamala Harris. If those are the people that you are bringing in to try to convince Mississippi voters that you are the guy that should represent them in Washington, D.C., you have lost the campaign. Yes, Barack Obama is still a rock star, but his star does not burn nearly as bright as it did when he was president. And it certainly doesn't burn as bright as it did when he was campaigning for himself. There's no doubt he is or was one of the most gifted orators in modern history. He was dynamic campaigning for president against John McCain. But that day is in the rearview mirror because we had 8 years of Barack Obama as president. A president who divided far more than he brought together. We have Raphael Warnock coming in from the state of Georgia. We sitting in Mississippi look two states to our east and we say, hold on a second. Georgia used to be solidly red. What happened? Atlanta happened. The metro population of Atlanta drives the election results for the entire state of Georgia. And that's why Raphael Warnock and John Ossoff are the senators from Georgia. And then you're going to bring in Pete Buttigieg, who is going to come to the state of Mississippi to campaign for Scott Colomb. This is the guy that thought we all needed electric cars and was in lockstep with the Biden administration on major energy programs that would get rid of fossil fuels and would make diesel engines incredibly expensive and vilified you if you drove a gas burner because electric was the way of the future. Who oversaw the FAA as its infrastructure crumbled? And then you're going to bring in Kamala Harris, a progressive among progressives, a disaster of a presidential candidate, a person who, despite her paper resume of success, struggles to put together coherent sentences on a regular basis. And so your pitch, Scott Colomb, to Mississippi in the final 19 days leading up to this election is, hey, I'm for you. I'm not like the National Democrats. He has worked to distance himself from the Democratic Socialist of America. He has said, I am about what Mississippi is about. I'm about your right to defend your family. I'm about making sure that everybody has the health care they need. I'm about getting rid of corruption. Point to my record. And you're going to bring in Obama, Warnock, Buttigieg, and Harris as your anchors? Again, I don't think he was ever going to win. This seals it. Scott, we hear what you're saying. Wait, no, we don't. We see your mouth moving, but we can't hear what you're saying because your actions and your representatives are so loud. Congratulations, Cindy Hyde-Smith. Scott Colomb has given you a gift. Might not be one that you even needed, but he's given you one nonetheless.
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0: Welcome back. Mornings with Richard Cross, Super Talk Mississippi. One last point before we are joined by Lieutenant Governor Delbert Hoseman on the Scott Colomb, Cindy Hyde-Smith conversation. The question was, did Scott Colomb just lose this election based on the fact that he's bringing in Barack Obama, Raphael Warnock, Mayor Pete, and Kamala Harris? And my answer is yes, he did. But it's not just because he is using those four people as surrogates in the stretch run to the election. It is because he is perhaps awakening a voter bloc that has talked about apathy, has said, I may sit this one out. So you bring in three of the four most vilified characters, or three of the top 10 vilified characters in Democratic politics to campaign for you to represent Mississippi for Senate. And those sleepy Republicans that have been talking about sitting this one out, all of a sudden they're like, wait, what? Yeah, voting for Cindy Hyde-Smith or voting against Scott Colomb, however you want to look at it. All right, we welcome in Lieutenant Governor of the State of Mississippi, Delbert Hoseman. Always a pleasure. Good morning, sir.
1: Well, good morning, Richard. How are you?
0: I'm doing well.
1: Let me be clear off the bat. I'm supporting Cindy Hyde-Smith. I've been listening to you since for the last few minutes, and I want to make sure you understand I'm for Cindy Hyde-Smith. She's done a great job.
0: I know that there was any question about that. Tell me why you think she's done a great job.
1: Well, I can go to Vicksburg. She personally got money to fix up the Vicksburg Military Park, which has 400,000 visitors a year. Just to give you an example, I mean, her work on agriculture, her ability to really direct the President of the United States, who's on his cell phone number, those are tremendous things. She's respected in the ag community. She pretty much wrote the bill for the agriculture because she has that kind of experience. And we have great agriculture here. In addition to that, she's risen up. She's head of one of the subcommittees on finance, on appropriations, I mean. No, she's done a great job. She's well-respected and a close friend of the president, so it's all good. And her voting record is just solid conservative Republican.
0: There is a conversation that has grown once again in Mississippi in the last month in the wake of the deaths of two Ole Miss students.
1: Yeah.
0: The conversation is complex, but from the conversation surrounding their death, yeah, has been a new focus on synthetic kratom and other mind-altering products that are available for purchase at retail locations and in gas stations across Mississippi. I made a promise to our audience that every legislator that I talk to, including leadership, I would ask about this. What are we going to do in Mississippi? You answered that question before I was able to get you in that chair with a microphone in front of you with an opinion piece that you wrote and dropped last week, saying that the time is now for us as a state to ban kratom and kratom-like products. Take me a little deeper on that, please.
1: Well, when we had been discussing this before, as you know, we passed legislation last year. It had to be 21, you know, all these other things, and those have been routinely ignored out in the real world by some of these gas station operators. And when I started talking to the Mississippi Bureau of Narcotics, they said, well, we have to go get them, we have to buy them, then we have to test them, and it's very costly to do this. And so I kept thinking that these people are still cheating, as you found out subsequent to the unfortunate and horrible deaths of those two students. They were able to buy bad stuff, I won't say it that way, immediately after there in Oxford, where it was outlawed entirely. We left cities and counties where they could outlaw it, and of course we outlawed synthetic kratom. But it was being routinely done. And so my goal here is not only to outlaw kratom, I would say all of the ones that are opioid-like that are sold at these gas stations. Now you'll see some of the gas stations like Exxon or something, you never see this kind of stuff. But at these, I'd say mainly off-brand or off-license some that you roam in and out of, they'll be selling these kinds of things. We need to outlaw the whole thing. We need to start with just a clean slate where you can't find anyone that's selling this stuff. And when I talked to MBN, Mississippi Bureau of Narcotics, about this, they tell me that the ones that find out fastest about this are kids. They've got a network that MBN can't even keep up with, and so they found out they can get it from such and such a place, and so has it under the counter, like they found out in Oxford. And we can go in there, and not only behind it, you can get this A, B, or C. So we have to get to the point where we as a society believe there are certain things that ought to be restricted. Now, if there's a medical necessity like medical marijuana, I mean, you know, we've got 30,000 people sign up, get a doctor's opinion for medical marijuana, and it is sold in the state. So we don't need to have kratom or unmarked whatever hanging in gas stations all over Mississippi where our kids are getting in trouble. So you'll see me pushing to outlaw the whole group, not just the kratom group.
0: So a couple of questions as a result of, or kind of as a follow-up to what you said. As part of a bill to outlaw kratom, do you see enhanced penalties that would help law enforcement do their job? Because I've talked with police chiefs who say, look, we can make an arrest for somebody selling something that they're not supposed to, but they get a slap on the wrist, and then they get a fine, and then they get a bigger fine. And it's not until you have three or four strikes against you that a severe enough penalty to shut down a location is in place. And in that scenario, a lot of times you'll just see a transfer of ownership.
1: I think that's probably correct. And the way to do that is, of course, have them be a felony. You start with a felony as opposed to a misdemeanor. And I anticipate that the fines on this will become more significant, I'll put it that way.
0: Okay.
1: Our goal here is to be real clear. We don't want our kids, our young people, to be able to walk into a store and see a whole rack of stuff that they don't even understand and you can't hardly pronounce. You couldn't or I couldn't. And it's mislabeled or unlabeled or maybe labeled and fiddled with in my way. So there's no way to control this. So the only way to do that is to get the entire part out of the gas stations, and that's what I want to do. And I think we'll find some opposition to this. There was opposition last time when we outlawed it. But I think that will go
0: away. There's
1: a
0: lot of money behind that opposition,
1: There is, but, that doesn't really bother me. The fact of the matter is the arguments that we're making, like Dr. Edney said, our chief health officer, all kratom and everything that's like it ought to be banned.
0: Are you open to the idea of botanical kratom or naturally occurring kratom being available perhaps through the medical marijuana dispensaries?
1: Well, I think we'll find some common ground where if something is scheduled that you can get a doctor's, if you really need something and it's helpful to you, you'll be able to get it through a schedule like a doctor's prescription. So I think that's probably where we're going, not to where we try to parse this. That's how we got here in the first place. You know,
0: sure.
1: Kratom was supposed to be outlawed in Oxford and Lafayette County. Well, look what happened.
0: Right.
1: Outlawed, it didn't do any good. So it's a felony if it's on certain content of kratom today. But it's not working. So my position would be we do away with all of it.
0: I want to be careful how I ask this because there are some that could take it the wrong way. There is a convenience store association that exists in Mississippi, and there are a lot of operators of gas stations that are doing things the right way, that are clean, and they take care of their customers. But there also is a significant number of gas stations that are foreign-owned or seem to have foreign owners that are running those. And those tend to be gas stations that look and feel different than the ones I'm talking about that kind of are under the association. How much concern is there with that?
1: Well, I see if they're selling illegally, I don't care what the front of it looks like. It really doesn't bother me. But as I mentioned to you before when we started this, Richard, you go in Exxons and places like that are part of the general brand, Chevron, Exxon, whatever, you don't see this kind of stuff where they have branded stores. Where you're seeing this is in other stores that are off-branded. So, I mean, the same thing applies to all of them, but most of the issues we've had are where they're off-branded.
0: Last thing on this topic, any conversations with Speaker White about the position the House may have on this? Because we certainly know that when the House and the Senate work together and are in lockstep on something, you can get stuff done quickly. When you're at odds, it makes it a lot more difficult.
1: No, I haven't talked. Speaker White got the flu, and so we had meetings scheduled last week, and he also missed the LBO, Legislative Budget Committee meetings. And I know he was chairman of it this year, and we had scheduled meetings after those to go over these issues and several others that are percolating. Some of them you'll get to here shortly. But no, we hadn't had a chance to visit. I finally saw him. He came back yesterday, but they had the Republican caucus yesterday, so I didn't get a chance to visit with him. I saw him briefly, and he said it was quite a fight between him and the flu. So thank goodness he's back well and moving along, so we'll get to visit shortly.
0: Do you anticipate this is an area where you will find common ground?
1: Absolutely. He's got children, you know, one that plays at the University of Southern Mississippi, and he has the same concerns that every family member would and every dad and mom do.
0: More with Lieutenant Governor Delbert Hoseman coming up after this. 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

0: The band will take the stage at the Brandon Amphitheater on August 4th with Orr opening up the show. 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
5: Just let me hear some of that rock and roll music. 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
6: Mornings with Richard Cross, presented by Community Bank. Glad to be with you. We are joined this morning by the Lieutenant Governor of the state of Mississippi, Delbert Hoseman. You and I have talked about cybersecurity issues a number of times on the radio. There was a Senate Select Committee on cybersecurity yesterday. We know about the issues that have existed at IHL and at UMMC and most recently with a bunch of counties across Mississippi. Yeah. What did you learn yesterday?
7: Well, we had a really good group. Yesterday was the What Is Everybody Doing Day, and we had Meta. We had all kinds of different groups there speaking. They had a panel at the end of it. And I think what we learned was that this threat is faster than we even conceived. The ability of these criminals to penetrate our seniors and our state assets is much better than I thought it was, faster than I thought it was. And we have to come back right now with a solution to this. And where we're vulnerable is that we're not communicating with anybody. Like, you don't find out about the latest scam for seniors. Richard, FBI said, told me that 2 years ago, Mississippi, not the nation, but Mississippi lost 70-something million, 77 million. In meeting with my banks about this, they say it's at least double that. Now, we're losing $150 million a year to scam.

0: people. In addition to all of these other attacks that are stopping work at University of Mississippi Medical Center or IHL or City of Vicksburg or Madison County and all these others, all of that is ongoing now, and it is a tremendous cost, even when we don't pay ransom. And every one of these asks for ransom. So when you get into this, you find out that we are great at risk, and we're not communicating with our people and in between our own agencies. So that's one. We don't have any prosecution here. That's two. We don't have a central location that's controlling all of this. We have a Homeland Security, a Fusion Center, different things. We have an alliance part of it, which is being trained somewhere else. We built a new building in Biloxi that trains with the Air Force. So there's a whole bunch of diverse assets out here that are not pulling in the same wagon. Okay. So with that, we need a new Department of Cybersecurity. And so what you'll see in the next hearings, I think, is the genesis of a bill and legislation to pull all of these together under a governor-appointed and Senate-approved executive director that will run cybersecurity, that will establish a level of security for all of Mississippi's agencies, but also the ability to speak for our citizens. Our goals are to protect our citizens and protect our assets. It's pretty simple. And we're not able to do that in the structure in which we're at right now. The other thing is, these people are exceptionally expensive. And you're not talking about, you know, our average state employee, I think, is at $47,000, something like that. The people that do this, a lot of them don't have college degrees, and they have a high multiple of $47,000 to do this kind of work. So we've got to really focus on how we're going to structure this agency, this new agency of cybersecurity. We're going to have to really focus on how we're going to person that, how we're going to get the employees to do that. In our normal competitive salary structure, they wouldn't fit. So there's a lot of things here. Our ability to communicate quickly among the agencies, our ability to communicate with our citizens about what's going on, hundreds of millions of dollars being stolen, our ability to be on the front edge of whatever the next theft is. It is getting away from us, Richard. While we're discussing this today, somebody got hacked and somebody stole maybe their life savings in Mississippi. I've been hacked. My son's been hacked. I mean, if you go to church and this Sunday and turn around and ask anybody been hacked, somebody's going to say, yeah. It's just that prevalent.
1: It certainly
0: here.
1: Is common, yeah.
0: It is, and we've got to move on it. We owe our citizens, we owe to protect our assets, and we owe our citizens to try to protect them. So you'll see, I think, some really strong positions here on how we're really melded together as our citizens and our agencies are melded together in a cybersecurity defense process.
1: State tax revenues are ahead. Collections are ahead of estimates by about $130 million through
0: That's
1: the first
0: correct.
1: Quarter mm-hmm. of this fiscal year. I guess my first question is, do you anticipate that trend continuing throughout the entirety of the fiscal year?
0: Well, we have an old saying in Mississippi and in Vicksburg, too, you don't count your chickens till they all come to roost. And right now we've got them coming in the cage, but I'm not sure how many will be there at the end.
1: Yeah,
0: it's looking good. Richard, and the reasons are that we continue to bring in additional industry into Mississippi. And in speaking with MDA, we've worked closely in providing what they call MFLEX, which I drafted that one, which is the way you get all your tax breaks to come to our state. So we've been working closely with them, and it looks like we have really, we're almost like you see at an airport. We've got all bunches of planes out here ready to land. And they'll be coming in here during these next few months, and it appears that they're going to land here. And I'm talking with Bill Cork, who's leaving over at MDA. He's very enthusiastic about a continuation of people showing up here. Our biggest risk right now, Richard, is that we're going to run out of people to work. It's not that you won't be able to get a job. It's that you won't go to work. So we want to make sure that our citizens have the capacity and are educated to the level that they can meet the requirements of the employer. And we'll need to be challenged on that. I met with Accelerate the other day. She's doing a great job on how we can tie the industry requirements into the educational requirements here in the state.
1: And Courtney Taylor.
0: Courtney Taylor. And who's helping and who's not, and how do we incentivize people to do a little bit better. So you'll see a plan about that. But there's more likely we're going to run out of workers before we run out.

0: new companies.
1: The data center boom is one that has generated a ton of conversation. Obviously, Governor Reeves has been proactive in trying to bring data centers to Mississippi. We've seen a ton of investment from large companies. But there are also data center projects that have been put on hold because of lawsuits that are happening in different parts of the states and other people who are opposed to them. Andy Gibson, who has announced that he's running for governor, has I don't want to say that he's been against data centers, but he certainly has pushed back against a lot of the AI technology and has concerns about that. Where do you stand in the data center conversation as it pertains to Mississippi and continuing down that road?
0: Yeah, first of all, the ones that have come, the Amazon, just to be frank about it, and has come here, has been a very good corporate partner for Mississippi. They've hired a lot of people and are spending a whole bunch of money. We worked closely on their water, and they use gray water, reuse it, so we're not putting anything back in the aquifer, that kind of thing. Noise pollution is pretty much not an issue in the locations that they have picked to do this, and they've been good corporate partners of ours. So I'm not fearful of them or the work that they've got. On the national level, we need to be able to have our computer capacity. On the local level, if people don't want them in their particular city, or that's fine. They don't need to have them. The risk here, Richard, is different from what you're hearing. The risk is that this huge amounts of investment that they got, we have put up $3 billion worth of new electrical plants. Now, to pay for those, they're selling electricity to these people, to the Amazon people.
1: Right.
0: So Amazon needs to be successful. If it's not successful, then we have a large bet on electricity that would not be paid for. So I think we're at a critical mass here where I'm not so sure we need more of the actual data centers in Mississippi until such time as they've proven themselves financially viable more, where our exposure wouldn't be as great.
1: Do you feel strongly enough about that you would support a moratorium on future
0: data centers?
1: No,
0: I don't think we'd go to a moratorium. I think we just can. We used to say this in Warren County. We just need to look at our whole car really close here about which ones are coming in. What is it going to do to our electrical grid? We need to make sure it's good with the environment. Moratorium, I don't know about that, but I do want to make real careful consideration here. And I think we need to have a plan, Richard. What if this doesn't work? Now, everybody says it's going to work, and I look at the stock, and I keep up with how much money they're making. I just announced yesterday they're making billions and billions of dollars off of these computers. So it appears it's going to work. I mean, all the indicators are going to work. All the stocks are going up. So the people that got real money involved in this think that it's going to work. I just want to make sure before we get any further into the data center issues that, first of all, we protect the environment, protect our employees, and, you know, all the other things that you need to do, but also to make sure that our economic investment is solid.
1: That's a fairly conservative approach. There is a school of thought that early adopters are the ones that win the biggest, but you're comfortable with kind of taking it incrementally as opposed to just completely jumping into the deep end.
0: Yeah, I don't think you should come up and ban them. I think we probably are fully utilizing our capacity from Entergy. My meetings with Mississippi Power, they claim that they have excess energy and they would like to have a data center, and they run from Meridian down to the coast, that they would like to have a data center there that they can use that. And that will be an individual's decision made by the city and the county level there. So there may be room in another energy. But inside the in Mississippi Power's right, but inside energy's level, they're tied into all, Louisiana and Texas, and Texas is building a slew of these. So I think we just need, like I said, we need cautiously move forward, making sure we're protecting our people, our environment, and the economics investment that we're going to make in hiring two new, we're building two new electric generating plants. Now, those will have excess capacities, which is good.
1: Right.
0: As we have other companies come in here behind them, which is where we're going, because these data centers don't keep a lot of people.
1: Lieutenant Governor Delbert Hoseman, we're back with you right after this.
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18: And everything is going to the beat. And everything is going to the beat. And everything is going to...
1: Welcome again. Mornings with Richard Cross, Super Talk Mississippi, presented by Community Bank. Lieutenant Governor Delbert Hoseman is my guest for a few more minutes. We tend to talk to the very end, so I will say to you now, I appreciate your time. Always enjoy the conversation.
0: Good to see you.
1: IHL, you and I have talked about this some, performance-based funding. I'm not convinced that IHL is serious about doing this. You have told me that the legislature is going to be serious about performance-based funding. The commissioner was just given a contract extension and a raise. Where are we in this conversation as we move toward 2027 and a new legislative session?
0: We are diametrically opposed to what's been proposed to have level funding for what is really a disaster at IHO. And I want to be real clear about that. We had a hearing scheduled for half an hour. It went an hour and a half, almost 2 hours. And the questions were coming from everywhere, not only from me, but from the members of the Senate and the members of the House. There are a significant number of problems. What they proposed was to make everybody equal, we just give them another $93 million in addition to what we've been given. And then level funding all of these. We have one university, Richard, that graduates 25% of its college graduates after 6 years. So what we have done is lied to 75% of the kids who go there. You know, you want to talk about fraud and abuse, and everybody wants to get rid of that. And thank God Mississippi's been really good in the last few years about not having those types of scandals. But if we're lying to thousands of children, is that fraud and abuse? Are they incurring so much money and they're not getting a degree at all? And you can take Mississippi Valley University is this particular one, but it's not the only one. And right next door to it is a community college that's bigger than the university is. So when you look at this, and then you look at Mississippi University for Women, he testified that it had been in the red 5 years in a row. Who's watching the barn? So when you look at that, and then it turns out later they called back and said he really meant to say 4 years, but you're right, if you're going to get paid $400,000 a year, you ought to know how many times something is going broke. But regardless of that, they have things like a kinesiology class. They graduate 17. At Mississippi State University, 30 miles down the road, they graduate 230 in a brand new building that Jim Duff and Tommy Duff gave them. State of the art. So why? I got 90% of my graduates right next door to each other. So why am I duplicating that?
1: When you start down the road of this conversation, the opponents to any sort of performance-based funding or consolidation or anything else, they immediately scream racism. Like that's the only argument. This is a racist thing because you're pointing to schools, primarily HBCUs, that are underperforming. To me, that's not entirely fair because Jackson State is performing at a reasonably high level, certainly higher than Mississippi Valley State is, and Alcorn's doing some good things as well. But why can you, or how can you justify, how can the legislature justify to the people of Mississippi, we are going to continue to reward failure with hundreds of millions of dollars?
0: I can't do that. And I guess I've got a reputation, and one of them is being tight. I am tight. So it's well earned. But you can't do this. And Richard, the thing, we're not 1965. I'm educating people for 2065. What we're trying to do is maximize the dollars. We have less children being born. There's going to be less college graduates. Okay, so they've got to be really good. And we also have to make sure that every college dollar that we spend goes to educate that child. That's the future. That's the next broadcaster. That's the next board of supervisors, the next banker. All of those people come out of this university system. We only have 24% actually graduate. So now we've got to look at how we're going to maximize the dollars to make sure that our kids, our young people, have a meaningful education and are going to do a good job and be a leader in Mississippi in the future. And to go just do this level funding is crazy. You know,
1: is Al Rankin's thumbing his nose at the legislature? Because he's been said, hey, performance-based funding model, this is what the legislature wants to see, and what they're bringing back is not that.
0: Well, he works for a board, and so the board can hire and fire people, and I assume he reflects the board's intent. So to me, it all starts with the boss, and the boss is a board, just like the
1: But voters. The board's appointed by the governor.
0: Regardless, they don't lose their minds once they get their appointment. I mean, they can read the numbers just like we should. We cannot continue to do this. Now, this discussion is not about race, color, creed, gender, or anything else. It's about educating children. And we need to get over going to one corner or another and say, oh, this can't be done. Well, we shouldn't do this. It might be this or that or the other. It had nothing to do with that. This is just about the numbers, which is what I look at. We are not, we are illegitimately telling these kids that they're going to get a meaningful education in 4 years, and in fact, only 25% graduate in 6 years, and the actual diploma they receive

0: because of the location and the other things that are going up there, the average ACT score is 17 there. At MUW, it's like 20. So it's not that issue. We really have to have our assets producing. Now, what they do with those, I'd love to have the board approve it, but we're not going to do level funding, at least the Senate's not.
1: Thank you for your time.
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3: Fox News, I'm CJ Papa, Vice President J.D. Vance in Battleground, Michigan, stopping in Monroe today, about 41 miles south of Detroit. But will it make any difference?
4: Fox News polling revealing Democratic candidates have a nearly 10-point advantage over those Republican candidates when it comes to voter preference. We're looking at 54% preferring Democrats, 45% choosing Republicans. That preference has actually jumped for Democrats a couple of points from just last month.
3: Fox's Aisha Haji, the White House, where President Trump will hold telerallies today. A chest x-ray is normal for Pope Leo, that from the Vatican, which says he also had a routine checkup today. The pontiff had lung cancer surgery on Tuesday, and the first public appearances for Harry and Meghan since moving back to England. They were in Nottingham in central England today. 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
6: Your Southwest Mississippi forecast from the National Weather Service calls for sunshine today and a high near 90 degrees. Tonight, clear skies, low around 63. Sunshine tomorrow, high near 87. Mostly clear tomorrow night, low around 52. Sunshine and cooler Saturday, expect a high near 73.
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8: 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A former Guntown alderman and his cousin, a former city public works operator, have been arrested on charges of fraud or embezzlement in public office. State Auditor Shad White announced the arrest of William Daniel Davis, the former alderman, and Robert Lee Davis, the former public works director, on Tuesday. Between October and November of 2024, the two allegedly billed the city for the installation of a residential sewage line at a private residence that belonged to William Daniel Davis, a $9,950 loss to the city. Both men face up to 10 years in prison if convicted.
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8: The International Energy Agency says diesel supplies are expected to be low well into 2027. Fox's Jonathan Savage explains.
11: The Middle East and Russia are losing a combined 1.3 million barrels of exports a day as a result of armed conflict. The IEA is coordinating an emergency release of stocks to try to keep a lid on rising prices.
8: Mike McCormick is president of the Mississippi Farm Bureau.

0: Federation.
1: 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So the commodity market sets the price for what we get for the things that we sell, and then we're responsible for all the increases in prices on the expense side of that, and it just goes into a

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0: Want to be part of the conversation? 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Well, I thought that our conversation with Lieutenant Governor Delbert Hoseman had come to an end, but he was kind enough to hang with us for just a few more minutes, and I'm glad he did, because one of the things that I had kind of outlined in my head that I wanted us to hit on is the redistricting conversation. We had the joint committee made up of senators and representatives who traveled the state to these town hall settings, listened to the people of Mississippi. I guess question number one, is a special session called by the governor imminent?
1: Well, I'm glad you asked, and thank you for letting me stay for a minute. It changed yesterday. So yesterday afternoon, Mississippi is subject to a three-judge panel, one of which is from the Fifth Circuit and two of which are district judges. Yesterday, they issued another ruling in these series of cases that have been going on.
0: Okay.
1: And in that ruling, they said that they ordered us by October the 19th, which is next week, to give them an order where they can do discovery on whether or not the 2022 map was discriminatory. Now, I want to go back for everybody. We start talking about all these numbers, but in 2022, the Mississippi legislature, in the Senate particularly in this case, voted on what the redistricting line should be. And we got elected, those people got elected in 24. In 2022, there was a good bit of discussion. Different maps were presented to the Senate, and there were oral arguments and went through a whole lot of things. And in the final vote was 45-7, Richard, to adopt the ones that were
0: people. Overwhelming and bipartisan.
1: Absolutely. And of the seven, five were Republicans that voted no and two Democrats. It was even bipartisan on the no votes. So your elected representatives, Richard, decided that we were going to redistrict Mississippi in this fashion. Now, it was subject back then to what the black voting age population was, and then we had other requirements that have been proven now accurately unconstitutional. But we actually came together and selected a system. Now they have thrown out the 2025 when the governor and Watson and Lynn Fitch decided on another set of election requirements. We didn't vote on that. The Senate didn't vote on it.
0: But so that was dictated by
1: federal court order
0: by,
1: and a settlement.
0: By court.
1: It was a settlement between the election commissioner, which is the governor, the secretary of state, and the attorney general, and the federal court system, not by me or not by us. So now they have moved us back to 2022.

0: and we thought it would be stable. Then Juan Barnett resigned 2 weeks ago, said he was going back home. He had had some health issues. Before him, John Polk, who was just an icon for the Senate, representing the Lamar County and Hattiesburg area, died. In addition to that, we have another senator that's running for a circuit clerk position that's a Republican. So when we came through all of these hearings, it was my goal then to have the hearings completed. Our people meet with all these people, and the hearings were great, by the way. I mean, both sides were very vocal. It was just a good, it's a good way to show how a Republic is supposed to run. So in any event, we now have a meeting, hopefully this next week, of the Joint Committee. And now we need to accelerate this because the court has ordered our lawyers to go into discovery under the 2022 plan. That's not going to be the plan for next year. When we all get through with all of this, there's going to be some changes to that plan based on the work we've been hearing all over the state of Mississippi. So what they're ordering us to do is go spend a bunch of money with lawyers in discovery on a plan that's probably not going to exist. The way to defeat that, of course, is to have complete our work here and ask the governor to call a special session, which I fully intend to do, and call us into special session and adopt whatever the new plan is for next year.
1: And that would have to happen in the next 4 days.
0: Well, it's not going to happen by Monday. I mean, I don't think that the governor usually doesn't take that long. We haven't finished. The committee is supposed to meet this next week to organize how we're going to do this, and then the Senate and the House will go to their respective corners and redistrict themselves. Then we'll all get back together and inform the governor that we're ready to proceed. Usually the House doesn't fool with the Senate, the Senate doesn't fool with the House, so we'll each do our own. But as soon as we get through the next organizational structure, we will do our redistricting, and there'll be people talking and discussing the things in the Senate and listening to what the people had to say. And after that, we will then call the governor and ask him for a special session. I would like to have that as soon as heavenly possible, because I don't want to spend money on lawyers and time and effort doing discovery on a plan that I know is not going to exist. And we need to be, if we're going to have an argument, we need to have an argument over what the new plan is. So I'm very hopeful. This came out yesterday afternoon about 3 o'clock.
1: So one of the things that is intriguing to me, there are a lot of people that have said, you know, do we just revert to the 2022 maps?
0: Yeah.
1: Because of what you described a second ago, the fact that they were agreed upon in a bipartisan manner and that it was an overwhelming agreement to adopt those maps.
0: Yeah.
1: But the truth of the matter is, the manner in which the 2022 maps were drawn was still under, I guess what we would now say is the old way of drawing maps. There were BVAP concerns.
0: That's right.
1: that went into those maps.
0: They were done according to black voting age population, and that was it was unconstitutional, I thought, when we had to do it that way.
1: But those were the rules.
0: Now, those were the rules, and that's what's happened. But you'll find, you know, Mississippi is divided as such that you'll find that those, you know, there are going to be Senate districts in the Delta, and it's overwhelmingly Democratic. We don't look at black voting age population anymore. It's how you voted Democrat and how you voted Republican. And we're very clear under the new set of circumstances as not to, you know, split counties if we don't do areas of interest. The normal things you would do, economic interest of a group, the normal things you would do to divide up into 52, the state of Mississippi, and those are what we should have been doing anyway. So we'll go do those now based on the Congress, based on the Supreme Court's ruling as how we're supposed to go forward, which is a Democrat and Republican looking at those only. And it can be partisan, which, of course, it will be, I assume, because we have more Republicans than we have Democrats. But in the end of this, we'll go through this process. The thing I want to make sure that we do is that we follow the Constitution this time and that we win the lawsuit, Richard. I don't want the federal court system has been redistricting Mississippi without input from the legislature for half a century. We are better than that now. So my goal is to have one that's constitutional and we win the lawsuit. That's what I want to do. So when you hear us discussing this in the Senate side, and you have to talk to the speaker about his, but on the Senate side, that's our goal. So we're gonna follow the Constitution, and we're gonna win the lawsuit.
1: And of course, the conversation we're having right now is about legislative redistricting.
0: That's correct.
1: But the looming conversation is about congressional redistricting, mm-hmm. and then there's gonna have to be a judicial piece that goes along with that as well. It's kind of three different conversations about
0: That's correct. That's exactly.
1: Generally.

0: the same topic.
1: Right.
0: Where are you on the congressional piece?
1: Well, we've been emphasizing these meetings have all really been more about the legislative piece. That's where the people are. You know, it's your local senator that they're more worried about. So most right. of the discussions have been in that case. There has been brought up in some of them the congressional redistricting. The congressional redistricting was done under the what I call unconstitutional requirements before that. And we have these snake-looking districts and whatnot, and we don't need to do that anymore. So we have to find 750,000 people. We have there can be no real deviation in that, 750,000 people in each of four congressional districts. And we will go about doing that probably during the session because we have time to do it. The legislature has a filing deadline to start file for next year of January 30th. So I want to get our districts done before we come into session so people will know I'm going to run for that seat or where I am. Like you saw, I think Mayor Dupree announced for Juan Barnett's seat already. He's going to run in another district this next time. So right. we want to give people the ability to decide which district they're in and who they're going to support for their senator. So that needs to be done as quickly as possible. The congressional, we've got a little bit more time. It will be very difficult to do that because people are used to one side or another, and they want to say this, or we got to get rid of this, or we want to do that, we got to have this guy in or whatever. But really, in Mississippi, we have districts 1, 2, 3, and 4, and that's what our districts are. And we will fight that battle. I think that will be a difficult one. The other one, which you mentioned, is exactly right. The third part of this stool is to have the Supreme Court districts redistrict, and I think those will be relatively easy. The middle district is underpopulated. You know, I have this one ban, one vote rule where you have to make sure everybody has the same number of people they vote for when they vote for three judges. So you'll see, and that'll move the public utilities and the transportation will be different, but not significantly. There'll be a few counties have to be moved here or there to get the numbers right. So I think that will be easier, but the congressional one is going to be a dogfight.
0: Target date in your mind for the special session?
1: I'd rather have it tomorrow if I could get it. It'll be as soon as humanly possible.
0: Appreciate your time. Thank you.
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Good conversation with Lieutenant Governor Delbert Hoseman. Covered a lot of ground there, and interesting new news on the timing and kind of the speeding up of the timing. And Lieutenant Governor pointed out, hey, this is about saving dollars for the state of Mississippi. We don't need to pay a bunch of lawyers a bunch of money to start discovery on a case when that case may be moot because we're not even going to be talking about the 2022 districts. We're going to be talking about new districts that are drawn by the new rules set forth by the Supreme Court. If you want to join the conversation, would love to hear from you on the C Spire text line. 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We're glad to be with you on this Thursday morning. Let's see. Reminder that Friday nights on the Square in Oxford, keep rolling at the Lyric. The Molly Ringwalds bring the 80s party on Friday. Doors open at 7:30. 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Had a fun conversation with Richard Greenlee yesterday about that event, kind of the music industry as a whole. If you missed that, you can grab it on demand. Might even hear that conversation again perhaps tomorrow morning. So, let's see here. Let's turn to a national story just for a moment. The Ilhan Omar investigation is one that is grabbing headlines. The headline in the Wall Street Journal says Ilhan Omar investigation aims to build case for stripping her citizenship. Authorities have subpoenaed members of the Democratic Congresswoman's family as part of a broader look at their immigration paperwork. Now, this is not a person that that speaks for me and probably doesn't speak for a lot of people, although there are some that are still big fans of Marjorie Taylor Greene. She was adamant and somewhat vulgar on X with regard to her thoughts about the Ilhan Omar investigation, basically saying, quit worrying about stuff that nobody cares about and release the Epstein tapes. I mean, that's the drum that she is continuing to beat. It's almost to the point where it's like, those should be released. We should hold those who are mentioned in it accountable. But if you believe that's going to happen, you're also waiting with bated breath for all of the information about the Kennedy assassination. You also can't wait to read the

0: redacted files on everything UFO related in American history. You want all the details of the inner workings of the CIA. And I'm not trying to be flippant when I say that. It's just, it's abundantly clear that there are powers that be, both seen and unseen, within the Washington, D.C. landscape that are not going to allow a full, unredacted release of that to happen. And they probably got legal cover to withhold the files or whatever. But when Marjorie Taylor Greene, the former representative, basically tells D.C. to expletive off and shoots a middle finger emoji in her message on X, one, I wonder how seriously she can be taken. And two, when you say, hey, worry about things that matter, well, wasn't border security and illegal immigration and getting rid of fraud and waste and abuse kind of a central tenet of what the Trump campaign promised they were going to do? Now, political promises, okay. I understand that they're a dime a dozen at best. And what people say on the campaign trail is not what they do in office a lot of the time. Donald Trump generally said, I'm not going after my political enemies. He kind of has gone after his political enemies. But at the same time, he said last week, to the dismay of many, the office of the president is sacred and I'm not going to do to others what has been done to me, which is create a witch hunt to go after Barack Obama or Joe Biden or whomever, fill in the blank. The deep state's real. Thomas said on the ceasefire text line a second ago, no, they ran on jobs and economy. I mean, yes, affordability was a conversation. I mean, how many times did we hear price of eggs, price of eggs, price of eggs, leading to the presidential election almost 2 years ago? So yes, it was a real part of the conversation. But the biggest talking point was about border security. And that's the biggest win for the Trump administration. They fixed it overnight. Overnight after becoming the president. And it has stayed fixed. Now, are all of our immigration issues solved? No. Are there lots of people in the United States illegally? Yes. Has there been all kinds of fight about the way that ICE works and whether or not people should be kicked out and if they've been here long enough and they're contributing, all of those things? Sure. Somebody said, and eggs are under $2. But gasoline is not. And so the issue of the day becomes fuel prices and affordability. Look, it's expensive. We got a question earlier when we were talking about data centers. Why has Entergy raised the rates so high? Because they're like everybody else and everything is more expensive than it used to be. Everything. Maybe other than the price of a dozen eggs. Don't be mistaken, MTG is speaking for a ton of Americans. Sure, she is. I mean, I guess depends on how you define a ton, but there's also a ton of Americans that she's not speaking for. Somebody says MTG is wrong because it all matters. It's the selective execution of parts of campaign promises, an absolute 360 on others that deserves criticism and deeper scrutiny. Brian and Madison, wasn't the Ilhan Omar investigation started under the Biden administration? Yeah. Yeah. Rich and Biloxi, and just a few years ago, weren't the talking heads praising high fuel prices in the name of climate change? Wayne in Batesville says, I paid $4.93 a gallon when Obama was president and oil was over $100 a barrel for 12 straight months. I can live with this for a while if we can clean up the Iran situation. There was another story. I don't know that I bookmarked this one. I think it was in the Wall Street Journal. It was either in the Wall Street Journal or put out by the Associated Press that laid out the Democrat agenda if they retake the House and the Senate. It was specifically about the House. And just a reminder, if Democrats win in the House, your Speaker of the House is going to be Hakeem Jeffries. It is. It will not be Mike Johnson. It will be Hakeem Jeffries, who is driving the Democrats' agenda, which they say will be centered around affordability and eliminating corruption and investigating the president and his family and his business associates. He says that impeachment proceedings are neither on nor off the table for Democrats if they take control of the House. Let me give you a little hint. They're on the table. In fact, they're the centerpiece of the table. And so they may talk about affordability and everything else, but the hatred that exists among Democrats for Donald Trump will drive the day if Democrats retake control of the House. And if they also take over the Senate, hold on to your shorts. Mornings with Richard Cross, Super Talk, Mississippi. Looking forward to our next conversation. Elizabeth Fikes will join us. She's founder and chief marketing officer at Stonewater Adolescent Recovery Center. We'll talk about the Intended for Good event that is happening and the creation of the Rebel Hope Alliance. That's coming up next. Mornings with Richard Cross right here on Super Talk, Mississippi, presented by Community Bank.
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1: I'm Kelly Bennett for Super Talk Mississippi News, brought to you by Mama Justice. If you've been injured and need legal representation, call Mama Justice for a free consultation at 662-883-6262. A former Guntown alderman and his cousin, a former city public works operator, have been arrested on charges of fraud or embezzlement in public office. State Auditor Shad White announced the arrest of William Daniel Davis, the former alderman, and Robert Lee Davis, the former public works director, on Tuesday. Between October and November of 2024, the two allegedly billed the city for the installation of a residential sewage line at a private residence that belonged to William Daniel Davis, a $9,950 loss to the city. Both men face up to 10 years in prison if convicted.
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8: Thanks for being with us. Mornings with Richard Cross on Super Talk Mississippi, streaming at supertalk.fm and Super Talk TV. We're presented by Community Bank, and we are joined right now by Elizabeth Fikes. She has a lot on her plate, or at least it seems that way. She's the founder and chief marketing officer at Stonewater Adolescent Recovery Center. She is involved with Intended for Good, and there is a new event that is coming this weekend. Elizabeth, good morning.
9: Good morning. Thanks for having me.
8: Absolutely. Appreciate some of your time. Let's just jump right into what's happening this weekend, and then we'll back up to some of the recovery conversation as well. What is Intended for Good?
9: So Intended for Good is the nonprofit organization of our treatment program, Stonewater Adolescent Recovery Center. It was started to really just promote awareness in Oxford and Lafayette County about mental health and the importance of really providing resources for our youth specifically, because if we can get to our youth and support them as these things are starting or before they're starting, then we can really change the trajectory of what that might look like later in life for them.
8: Is it as simple as just take away everybody's phones and we'll all be better?
9: Yeah, exactly that. It's a really good start.
8: It's crazy to think we have access to so much, and the age at which kids have access to phones, to iPads, to social media platforms. I'm not saying that it's all bad. There certainly is a lot of good that has come from those things, but man, it can be tough on young kids.
9: Yeah. And tough on parents, too. You know, I think parents are overwhelmed. Data is showing that really clearly, and they don't know what to do. It's hard to know what the lines are. And so, I talk about Intended for Good being a resource for youth and really shining the light on mental health awareness, but it's also so that

0: can support families and parents who are struggling and don't know what the right answer is. Do I take away the phone forever, or are there other ways that I can also support my child too?
1: So Intended for Good is launching a new event this weekend. It's Sunday afternoon, October 18th, from 1 to 3 at the Pavilion on the Ole Miss campus, and it's called Rebel Hope Alliance. What is this all about?
0: Well, that is actually, so our Intended for Good event is an annual event that we have in Oxford at the Pavilion. We've partnered with different athletes and advocates in the past. This year, we're really excited because the Rebel Hope Alliance is using this event to kind of launch. And this is a really exciting initiative from the Ole Miss alumni, M Club, and Ben Craddock, and some others that are really involved with the university in providing mental health resources to former Ole Miss athletes. And not only the athletes, but also their families. Because a lot of times those athletes have trouble with accessing resources for mental health after they've left the university.
1: So the M Club is the association that kind of maintains ties with everybody that was a collegiate
0: That's
1: athlete
0: right.
1: at Ole Miss.
0: Mm-hmm.
1: You mentioned Ben Craddock being involved in this. And then I think the William McGee Center for Recovery is involved with this. And that's been a huge growth area in the last few years. So Rebel Hope Alliance kind of using this as their launch point. What are people going to see? Who are they going to hear from this weekend?
0: Yeah, we're really excited. We chose to do it during homecoming weekend because we knew there'd be lots of alumni athletes in town. We'll have CJ Moore, who's going to be there on a panel discussing his mental health journey. We have Kyla McLaurin. We have a JoJo Tan, who's also just an awesome advocate in this space. We have David Kellum, the voice of the Rebs, who will also be there with us. And we'll have some other maybe kind of surprise alumni appearances too as well. And then also we have a former Ole Miss alum who will be providing some musical entertainment in the afternoon as well. We're doing a mental health fair that is before the panel discussion to allow families and attendees to see some of the wellness resources and mental health resources that exist in town. Sometimes, you know, even with Stonewater, we're a treatment program. We treat families from all over the country, and sometimes Oxford families don't even know that we're there. So we're really hoping that the community fair can allow families to also just see some of the resources that exist.
1: So it's Stonewater Adolescent Recovery Center that focuses on adolescents who are dealing with mental health issues. Intended for Good is the nonprofit that falls under that umbrella to focus on Oxford and Lafayette County. And then there's this new Rebel Hope Alliance that's launching. So I'm curious with the counselors, the psychologists, maybe even the psychiatrists that are involved with Stonewater, with the adolescents that you're dealing with, is there a theme that you are hearing over and over when you talk about mental health issues that exist with young people?
0: Yeah, I think anxiety and depression are really the primary profiles that we see. And I would say most people are really surprised to know that far and away, the most problematic substance in our milieu, the adolescents that we treat, is marijuana. So people tend to think that you're going to treatment for something that's a harder substance, but for the adolescents and families that we treat, it's far and away marijuana. And, you know, the kids are vaping it, like you said before, with access to technology, Snapchat and other things are allowing them to access marijuana, vaping, and other substances much, much easier than they were in the past.
1: I don't know if maybe my head is buried in the sand because I don't think about the readily availableness, a bad way of describing that, of marijuana to junior high and high school students. How easy is it, based on what you've learned, for kids to find this, to get it, to buy it, and to be able to consume it?
0: They tell us that it's easier to get than alcohol.
1: Really?
0: So, you know, you can get an older, you have to

0: a fake ID or get an older person or sibling to be able to walk into a convenience store for you maybe to buy alcohol. But yeah, they're getting on Snapchat and they can have marijuana delivered to them or meet somewhere at a really convenient location pretty easily without having to be as visibly in pursuit of that.
1: Yeah. Well, and I mean, the conversation around marijuana is different maybe than it once was, because you have medical marijuana that's legal in the state of Mississippi, and there maybe is more of a general acceptance of marijuana use, cannabis use, than there was years ago. But the concern that exists for age appropriateness right there, I mean, is that the biggest issue?
0: Well, not from a legal standpoint. I mean, that is obviously an issue, but I would say the greater issue is the impact on the brain. Neurologically, the adolescent brain, and when I say adolescent, you know, the brain is not really, now they say 25 to 28 in terms of when the brain is finished developing. So we're not just talking about the danger for high school students. This is young adults into late 20s. And the potency of the marijuana that's available now has a tremendous impact upon a brain that is not yet fully developed. And we're seeing marijuana-induced psychosis, psychosis that lasts longer. They're, guys who are getting stabilized for weeks before they even come to us and having persistent psychotic symptoms for maybe even 3 months. That wasn't happening 5 years ago. At least we weren't seeing it to the same degree. And so there's danger out there. And of course, not just with marijuana. I mean, Oxford has been at the center of national news right now because of kratom and, you know, other substances that are available and what's happening. And, you know, I think at the end of the day, 1 in 4 young adults reported a substance use disorder in 2025. 1 in 3 high school students reported having persistent anxiety or depression. 1 in 3. You know, that's a crazy number. And they're looking to these substances as a way to cope.
1: It's going to be part of the conversation this weekend in Oxford. Obviously, there's a football game and homecoming activities and lots that's happening. But may want to carve out some time on Sunday afternoon, 1 to 3 at the SJB Pavilion on the Ole Miss campus. It's an intended for good event, health and wellness fair, and then panel discussion and the launch of Rebel Hope Alliance. Elizabeth, I appreciate your time this morning. Know
0: Thank
1: the
0: you,
1: work is difficult, but it's incredibly important, and appreciate all that you're doing.
0: That's right. Thank you so much.
1: We'll talk again soon. It's Mornings with Richard Cross on Super Talk Mississippi, presented by Community Bank. Scary stuff. 1 in 3 adolescents reporting severe anxiety or depression. 1 in 4 admitting to some sort of substance abuse issue. If you are a parent of a young person, this probably is a good time to have eyes wide open. We're back with you after this. Mornings with Richard Cross, presented by Community Bank on Super Talk Mississippi. Thanks for spending part of your day with us.

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0: Richard Cross, David Day with you. It's Mornings with Richard Cross one last time on this Thursday morning. Thanks for joining us. I appreciate Lieutenant Governor Delbert Hoseman spending better part of an hour with us this morning. Covered a lot of ground with that. If you missed it this morning, you can catch the best of Mornings with Richard Cross tomorrow morning. There'll be some new content in there, but you'll have a chance to hear that visit once again. David Day, I feel like I am violating your confidence.
1: Uh-oh.
0: But I think the question that you just asked me is one that we should pass along to the masses.
1: Oh, my fashion question.
0: Yes.
1: And I was asking you because you're more in tune with that. You're on TV. You got to look nice and all that. You know, I'm just here behind the scenes. The question was, I'm looking for a dress shoe that basically functions almost like a work boot, if that makes sense. I want something that's non-slip, I could walk on wet city streets with, and my feet are not going to be wet. And I don't mind it being like a low boot.

0: like up to the heel, maybe a little bit above that, the ankle rather. Mm-hmm. But I need something that's going to function well in the rain and look nice.
1: Okay. Do we have a specific price point that we're looking?
0: You know, I could probably go up to 200 if I need to, like if the quality is there.
1: Okay.
0: I don't mind making an investment on something I know is going to last.
1: If it's going to last. Yeah, that's the key. So what I wore to the football game on Saturday would not help you much. They were like the slip-on ankle-high rubber boots. It's probably not what you're looking for.
0: No, not quite.
1: I think you can get some of the chukka boots, like the ankle high kind of dress leather. Some of those are waterproof. I just did a quick Google search on waterproof dress shoes and came up with Johnston & Murphy seems to have some of those. So does Cole Haan.
0: And would you recommend those two brands? Do you have experience with those brands?
1: Yeah.
0: Okay.
1: Yeah, those are solid.
0: And those chukka boots, those do look nice.
1: Yeah, they do.
0: Wear them with jeans.
1: Absolutely. Or you could, if you wanted to go more of a kind of like a cowboy boot style, they make the... Now, there's some people that would perhaps question your masculinity if you go this route. If you have the boots that zip on the side, like the ankle high, but they just zip.
0: Right.
1: In fact, I had a random conversation with somebody at church a couple of weeks ago, and I was like, hey, those are nice boots. Do you mind if I ask what brand those are? Hey, they were just leather kind of work boots looking, but a little more refined. And he's like, well, they're only kind of boots. And then he kind of pulled up his pants leg and you can see the zipper on the side. I'm like, you know what? That's not bad. That's not bad.
0: But if you have wide feet like I do, that may be easier to get into.
1: Might be what you need.
0: It could be. So. Some people are texting in. All right, I'm going to look at these. I appreciate that.
1: Somebody says Dan Post waterproof boots are great. I wear Clarks as a dressy boot. I've had this pair for 4 years so far that I wear when doing higher end deliveries. Okay. Somebody suggests LL Bean. The thing that I find, because I don't have a pair of bean boots, mm-hmm. I'm almost embarrassed to say that. You know, the duck boots, the combination of rubber on the sole and on top of the footbed, but then it transitions into leather. Mm-hmm. And every time I'm getting ready for like a rainy outdoor activity, I go, why don't I have bean boots? But then I can't get them in time for that particular event, which leads me to the next time that I need them going, why don't I have these? So
0: I'm going to send this clip to your wife and kids so they know what to get you for Christmas.
1: Yeah. The last pair I ordered, the size was off. So I don't know. We'll figure that out somewhere along the way. Just need to bite the bullet and get them. Just a passing reference here. By the way, I love On Cloud tennis shoes, mm-hmm. and they make a kind of a high top waterproof version.
0: Oh, nice!
1: So you may be looking for dress shoes more than you are for than you are for tennis shoes or sneakers.
0: That might
1: be an option.
0: That may work. I'll look at that. Thank you.
1: There you go. I don't really have time to dive into this, but something I've been meaning to get to for a couple of days. There is at least an eye or set of eyes that is on synthetically produced kratom at the federal level. Story from The Hill says the spread of, quote, gas station opioid, close quote, products derived from the kratom plant is causing concern for federal authorities. There is a push for the DEA to add this to Schedule 1. The agency is aiming to temporarily classify these substances as Schedule 1 under the Controlled Substances Act. This action would not affect the natural herbal form of kratom that is sold also over the counter. We know that legal status of kratom and synthetic kratom products varies from state to state. We will keep an eye on this story at the national level. Thanks for being with us this morning. Mornings with Richard Cross, presented by Community Bank. Always appreciate your interaction on the C Spire text line. C Spire, customer inspired. For David Day, I'm Richard Cross. Thanks for being with us. Have a great Thursday.
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1: News. I'm Tom Graham. The November midterms are less than 3 weeks away. New polling shows Republicans could be in for a rough election night.
2: Fox News polling revealing Democratic candidates have a nearly 10-point advantage over those Republican candidates when it comes to voter preference. We're looking at 54% preferring Democrats, 45% choosing Republicans. That preference has actually jumped for Democrats a couple of points from just last month.
1: Fox's Aisha Hosni. President Trump is once again claiming the conflict with Iran will end soon.
3: Overnight, President Trump discussed the conflict, saying that it will end quickly, one way or the other. More than 7.5 months in, there is still no end in sight. Reports indicate the Iranians are preparing for the possibility that major combat operations resume at any moment.
1: Fox's Trey Yinks in Tel Aviv. 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
5: Your Southwest Mississippi forecast from the National Weather Service calls for sunshine today and a high near 90 degrees. Tonight, clear skies, low around 63. Sunshine tomorrow, high near 87. Mostly clear tomorrow night, low around 52. Sunshine and cooler Saturday, expect a high near 73.
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7: I'm Kelly Bennett for SuperTalk Mississippi News. Two men were injured in a shooting at an apartment complex in Yazoo City Tuesday night. Their injuries are said to be non-life-threatening. The victims were located near a basketball court at the apartment complex in the area of Gordon Avenue. Investigators recovered several rifle rounds at the scene. Multiple apartments were damaged by gunfire. Police have identified Corey Mosley Jr. as a person of interest. Former Vice President and 2024 Democratic presidential nominee Kamala Harris is coming to Mississippi to campaign for U.S. Senate candidate Scott Colomb. Colomb's team confirmed Wednesday Harris will be in Columbus October 22nd. Details surrounding her visit are limited.
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7: 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Fox's Jenny Casola has the details.
11: The producer price index jumped 1.3% last month, 6.3% for the year ending in September. PPI measures inflation before it reaches consumers. Core PPI, excluding food and energy, rose 0.7% from August, up 5% on an annual basis. Economists were expecting some increases in the readings because of higher oil prices, gasoline, and diesel fuel in September, but the readings are stronger than estimates.
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3: Well, good morning. Good morning. I am glad to be back after a vacation last week, and I just want to thank Katie Nations for filling in for me. She did a great job, and I just appreciate the help there. Hey, we're doing a live remote again this morning up at Brookhaven Rent-Off, so if you're out and about, come by and check out what they got going on up here. We got Mr. Watley with us.
4: How you doing,
3: back
4: Jimmy?
3: Back again.
4: once again.
3: And we were just talking about all the summer that we've had, and now you're getting into, we're getting into, like, who can believe that tomorrow's, no, Saturday is going to be in the 70s?
4: We were just talking about that. We're headed to Baton Rouge for the game, and the high temperature is 72 on Saturday.
3: Yes.
4: So,
3: yes.
4: What do we do?
3: Like, only in Mississippi can we change that much.
4: That's right. You don't like the weather today, come back tomorrow.
3: Well, tomorrow, you know, they're talking about no rain, so we're going to drop 30 or 40 degrees just on the wind.
4: Right.
3: Yeah. But anyway, you're glad to kind of get a slow down a little bit here with all the summer weather that we've had with all the heat and everything.
4: Well, that's moving us right into fall.
3: Right into fall. And it's time for fall. The hummingbirds have left, so
4: that's right. You
3: know that it's getting that time. But, hey, we're glad to be back up here. We're glad that you have invited us back. And when we were here last time, y'all had just taken over ownership of Brookhaven Rent-All.
4: Yes.
3: And you had a lot of stuff going on that you were trying to get new product in. We were talking about and the Honors Program. I was just looking at that over here while I was waiting for the program to start. And so, again, just kind of tell us who y'all are.
4: Sure.
3: People may not know that there's new ownership here.
4: Okay.
3: And then maybe what has summer looked like and what does fall look like for y'all?
4: Sure. Well, once again, thank y'all so much for coming in. We're glad to have y'all here today. We purchased Brookhaven Rent-All, Rob Belote, back in March the 1st. Mr. Tommy Reddy had it for
3: forever
4: up here, but we really moved into a good business here. Rob made the purchase March 1st, and we took over. My name's Stuart Watley, and I'm the manager here. We're learning everything as we go, and it's really been a hard job to replace Tommy, you know, who's been a fixture for so long. But really set us up with a good base here, great customers that we just moved into, and we've been servicing those customers, keeping them going. We've met several new ones since we've come in. Brookhaven's been great welcoming us here as the new ownership group came in with Rob. He had another local business here before with Southwest Wholesale.
3: Right.
4: He sold it. So Brookhaven's been a great, great area. We're so glad that this is going on here. Like I said, we've slowed down from the summer a little bit. The lawnmower sales were great this year. X-Mark and Spartan. Really, really good products.
3: Now, that was something that you did. You mentioned that. Previously, they had X-Mark here for years and years and years, because I'm a recurring customer myself. But you added the Spartan
4: correct, line.
3: When y'all came on.
4: Correct. Spartan was brought under with X-Mark, all under the Toro umbrella.
3: Okay, so that is a Toro product.
4: Correct.
3: Okay.
4: Spartan is made close by the plants in Bentonville, Arkansas. Really good product. We've been happy to have it as an alternative. Some of those that are coming out to maybe not need as commercial of a unit as X-Mark is, Spartan's been a good fallback.
3: That's what I was going to say. What is the, you know, is there a major difference? Probably not. It's just probably in commercial versus residential.
4: Residential, correct. Yeah. And
3: different cuts, so I'm sure it's not just a 48 or 60. Is it

0: same.
1: You same. Can get- we have 72s. We've got a 72-inch Spartan in here right now, down to the 42s. So really fits any sort of property that the homeowners around here have. So we've been really pleased with those. And then moving into fall, with everybody cleaning up with leaves and things like that, we've had steel forever, steel power equipment, chainsaws, blowers, trimmers, edgers, things like that. But we've also added in Echo as another outdoor power equipment.
0: Is that in the same line, or is that a different?
1: It's a different company.
0: Okay.
1: It's a different company, but it just offers our customers a variety.
0: Options.
1: A little more options.
0: Give them options.
1: On there, right there. But with the Spartans and the X Marks, along with Echo and Steel, we do service everything that we sell. So
0: that's important.
1: Yes.
0: Very important. And I, again, being a reoccurring customer, that's something that's always been available here, and that's very, very beneficial.
1: Right.
0: It's in the service. Last time we were here, we were talking about sales and service. It's two different components of a business.
1: It really is.
0: When we buy something and it, when we need maintenance on it, we want it fixed.
1: Right. And it's really tough. Unfortunately, a lot of people have, purchased mowers from box stores, things like that, that don't have parts readily available. You go back to where you bought the machine and their hands are up and going, well, sorry.
0: Sorry. Yeah. We can't do that. We're talking about products, and something that when I was here last time that I was totally unaware of was the Honors Program. And when you got to talking about that, you went into explanation of what does that mean? What is the Honors Program?
1: Right.
0: I would say people out there may not have any clue that there's an Honors Program through.
1: Right. It gives a discount to those that have served our country, are serving our country, first responders. It's X Marks' way of giving back to those who give so much for us to protect us throughout the day. It's a really, really great program that just shows the thankfulness. And
0: so military, police, but when you say first responder, what?
1: Volunteer, fire.
0: Okay, so that's what I was going to say. Where does it go down to?
1: Right.
0: Because we had Coke Plant on a couple of weeks ago, and they had a lunch last week, I think, for first responders. That even included utility workers. And I don't know if that honors program
1: not
0: does
1: quite
0: that.
1: Sure.
0: Yeah,
1: I'd have to look
0: into it. Because,
1: but
0: what is a first responder?
1: Right. But as far if it doesn't, we'll make one up for them on play. We want to take care of anybody and everybody.
0: Yeah, right, right.
1: So,
0: well, is any fall specials coming up?
1: Fall specials, we've just had a wonderful markdown on a lot of our products. I'd rather sell them right now than keep them until next year. So we're encouraging anybody to come out. We are not going to miss a sale.
0: Any specific items that you've marked down or just coming?
1: If it's a lawnmower that we have, come and shop.
0: Come and shop.
1: We will make it worth the while right there. I have some advertised specials that are appearing on our Facebook page.
0: All right, well, let's just talk about those. And, a lot of people may not be on Facebook. So
1: that's right. We have a radius 48-inch cut right now that is on sale. It's normally $72.99. Right now we have it on sale for $68.99. So we have savings like that throughout. If that's not enough, I might could find some more to come off of it right there.
0: Wow.
1: But really, if somebody's looking for a mower right now, we still have 0% financing available up for 48 months through our different lenders.
0: But if you're looking for a mower, you want to kind of get it off season because, come springtime,
1: you're ready to go.
0: The demands
1: are so much higher.
0: The demand's higher, so you're not running any. You may run specials more in the fall than you do in the spring.
1: Exactly. So, yes, if you're in the market for a mower right now, it's a great time.
0: Is that on Echo and X-Mark?
1: Well, the X-Mark and the Spartans.
0: I meant, not Echo.
1: Right.
0: I was thinking about the two mowers.
1: Right. If it has a blade on it right now, we'll put it on sale.
0: All right. Good deal. That's a good deal. I love my X-Marks. So I don't want another one right now.
1: Well, that's one thing there. We were talking about the difference between the commercial lines with the X-Mark and the Spartans. As of right now, I believe it's 4 out of 5 commercial professionals use X-Mark, was the latest records that we have right there. So it is a mower that's intended for the heavy work, the commercial work, day in and day out.
0: Any of your Steel and Echo products on? You got them on sale too?
1: Oh, we always have great prices on those right there. So anybody needing anything, come down. We'll make sure you leave with a great deal.
0: And you also mentioned earlier that when we were not on that you're glad to get this kind of slowdown season because I've got some changes you want to make here.
1: Right.
0: So we're not going to say what that's going to be.
1: Thank you.
0: But just stay tuned.
1: Stay tuned.
0: Yeah.
1: Look forward. We're really looking at pushing ahead on our rental inventory coming up for the first of the year.
0: Yeah,
1: so we have a big push of that right now.
0: Yeah, we didn't even mention that. I know we talked about it last time, the rental product that you have here.
1: Right, and that is really going to expand coming first of the year right there. So we're going to ask everybody to be patient and look forward to what's going to happen.
0: Yeah, what's going to be available to rent.
1: Correct.
0: Yeah. And that has that been steady during?
1: It has. It really has. And as of right now, we have the guys out delivering chairs, tables for events coming up this weekend. Tents will be going up tomorrow.
0: Oh, yeah. This is homecoming going on. And I don't know how familiar you are with Brookhaven, but homecoming is a big event, whether it be at the academy, whether it be at the high school, whether it be at the county schools. I came from another town, and when I got here to find out what they do for homecoming week, I was like, all we did was just have a game. And once you leave, you don't worry about coming back. They don't want you back.
1: Well, one of the positive things I haven't seen is a lot of toilet paper around where I'm from. That was the big homecoming.
0: Oh, that'll happen.
1: Does it? Okay.
0: That'll happen.
1: Well, don't burn the toilet paper out of the trees right now.
0: That's right. That's right. We don't do that right now. All right. Well, we've got about 1 minute left before we take a break. You're going to be back with us after one or two more segments. We don't know yet based on our guests that are coming in.
1: Sure.
0: But, hey, we're going to take a break, and we'll be back with you a little bit later.
1: Okay? Sounds great.
0: All right. Thank you, Mr. Wiley.
1: Thanks, Kenny.

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3: All righty, we're back with our second segment of Thursday Open Line, and we are up here on Highway 51 North at Brookhaven Rental. Every once in a while, we get out and do live remotes, and this is a repeat. Mr. Whatley has had us back here for the second time, and we are so glad to be here. Hey, if you're out and about, come check them out. These cities, there's all kind of sales going on, getting ready for fall, and if you're looking for product, this is a great place to come. We have Miss Wendy Watts with us. Wendy, we've been on like you're getting to be a continuous guest on the radio with us on. But you have a great event coming up next week that we've been talking about for what, 3 or 4 weeks now?
4: Yeah, 3 or 4 weeks now.
3: I think
4: yes,
3: it's been 4 weeks, hasn't
4: yes,
3: it? Yeah,
4: it
3: 4 weeks. Think pink.
4: Think pink.
3: And if you ride by the hospital, there's no doubt that we're thinking pink.
4: Yes, sir. We have it lit up. If you hadn't been by, we just encourage you to go by and take a look. We've got pink lights up. We've got a big breast cancer ribbon lit up there. And go take a picture by it. It's a real big, big pink ribbon. And Smith's Machine and Welding were able to make us that big metal ribbon, and we were just so grateful. And we have a little pink light, so it's real fun. The kids will love it. So come by and see all
3: but
4: the
3: it's
4: pink
3: not
4: lights.
3: About pink. It's not about the color pink.
4: That's
3: there's
4: right.
3: Way more emphasis on what that means.
4: Yes.
3: And that's what y'all are going to be doing next Tuesday.
4: Next Tuesday, yes.
3: Yeah, at the Brookhaven building.
4: At the Brookhaven building. At 11 o'clock, we'll have vendors there this year where I shouldn't say vendors. We'll have educational services there for really prevention, early detection, exercise and prevention, and some therapy, some different services there that you can come and just sort of get some more information on. The event will start at 12, and at 12 o'clock we will do a walk of honor. So we're going to honor the fighters, those that are fighting breast cancer currently, celebrate the survivors, and remember the loved ones that we've lost from breast cancer. And we're asking you to come with a name in mind, anybody that you can think of, more than one that you can think of, and write their name on one of the pink ribbons that we'll give you. And then at the beginning of the program, we're going to join the walk of honor down the pink carpet. We'll have pink carpet there to pink trees, pink lighted trees, and we're going to hang those names on the trees. So it'll be just a real special moment to be able to honor those that have fought breast cancer. And then from there, we have our speaker, Lisa Stewart Spears. It's just, her story is just real impressive. She has fought breast cancer 3 times. To be a survivor and survive from cancer 1 time is a lot, but to fight breast cancer 3 times, 3 different types of cancers, and to survive, I look forward to sharing her story.
3: It was an article in the Daily Leader.
4: That's correct.
3: Yesterday.
4: That's correct, yes.
3: Yeah, with her, that gives more information about her. Now, this is a free event.
4: This is a free event, yes.
3: And that's
4: no tickets.
3: No tickets, no registration. Next week, just show up.
4: Just come. Yes, please come. Just pack the house. Let her know how much we are just honoring her because of her fight. And this year, we named it Surviving and Thriving, Honoring Strength and Celebrating Life. And if you've picked up your breast cancer t-shirt at the gift shop if you have. It's got a quote, it's got a scripture on there, John 10:10, I come so you may have life and have it more abundantly. And what a great scripture for her and her story that she's going to tell. And I noticed this week on Facebook, she's got some new pictures out. So y'all go look up Lisa Spears. She rides horses now, and she barrel races. So it's just a really, really, I just love her.
3: That's right in your lane there.
4: Yes, I just love her.
3: You know, we were talking about you've been on 4 weeks, and I think I remember, I don't know who it was, maybe you or somebody, Tyson or Lee, that 1 in 8.
4: 1 in 8, yes.
3: 1 in 8. And since you've been on the 4 weeks, we know someone has been diagnosed, not confirmed, but having to go through some tests with breast cancer.
4: Yes.
3: So it's very prevalent. And the thing that we talked about weeks ago is it ain't just women. It's men also.
4: It's men too.
3: And we don't ever think about that.
4: And you think it's older, but it's not just older.
3: Oh,
4: I'm hearing younger and younger younger. So early detection is very, very important. Here's a couple of other stats. The 1 in 8, like you said, will develop invasive breast cancer during their lifetime. Most women diagnosed have no family history of it. Now, Lisa's going to talk about the BRCA gene, which is a genetic cancer, and her daughter is a survivor. Both of her daughters carry the gene, and then her daughter is actually a breast cancer survivor as well. So most women diagnosed have no family history of breast cancer. And then early detection matters. When breast cancer is found early, treatment is often more successful. So we'll have Lee will be there with a couple of the ladies from the radiology department, and they're going to be talking more about the mammograms and how important it is, and what we have at KDMC to help
3: with that. Is there a specific age that for women? I know, like, men, it's like, hey, you need to start checking at age 50 and up.
4: I think it's 30. I don't know that for sure, but I think it's at 30. But we will also have the breast cancer cards that you can put in your shower that have a little punch out for each month that you do a self breast exam, because that's really where it starts, is there, and then getting your yearly mammogram. And then the other thing that I think is real interesting, another stat that I come across, was more than 4 million breast cancer survivors are living in the United States. Wrap your head around that.
3: Well, when you say 1 in 8, though, one out of every 8.
4: That's exactly right. And you know, Kenny, those aren't just stats. They represent our mothers.
3: Yes.
4: Our daughters, our sisters, our friends, our neighbors.

0: our coworkers. So that's why I think pink matters. That's why we want everyone to come out. And we're not just asking for women to come out. We want men to come out. We want organizations to come out. I know the Pink Sisters will be there. They've called me and let me know that they'll be there packing the house. So we're just asking everybody to come. And we're also encouraging y'all to light it pink. If you haven't come by and got you a pink light bulb, come by and get you a pink light bulb. I have several people that have either put them in their lamps or on their porches. I know y'all have one on y'all's porch at the
1: Super Talk.
0: Yes, at Super Talk. And so we are asking y'all to do that. We will have, in addition to everything, we will have lunch. We will have door prizes. And then, of course, a lot of the community fellowship there. And David Poole will be there again this year. He's going to have his photo booth. So it's going to be a lot of fun. And we just encourage y'all to come out. Starting at 11, the doors will open, and we'll have those educational services. And then at 12, we'll begin promptly at 12 with our walk of honor. And then we'll get ready for Lisa to share her story with us.
1: People may ask, okay, it starts at 11:30?
0: It starts at 11. The door's going to open 11. At 11, so you can come there to talk about these services.
1: When will you expect it to end? Because, hey, do I need to get back to work or something like that? So by 1 o'clock?
0: By 1 o'clock, yes, by 1 o'clock.
1: She'll be done. And
0: yes, she'll be done, and we'll have the
1: if
0: door
1: if you want to hang around, you can, but
0: yes.
1: You'll be done so I can get back to work. So, oh, well, I don't know if I can get away. Yeah, you can. Take your lunch break. Go up.
0: And
1: this is something that KDMC has been doing for many, many years. But y'all are kind of ramping it up this year to make it a little bit more.
0: We want to pack the house. I mean, we just want Lisa to just feel the love. I mean, three-time breast cancer. Can you just imagine fighting breast cancer three different times?
1: Well.
0: And three different types of breast cancer.
1: You know, when you get that diagnosis with the C word, it's impactful.
0: Exactly.
1: I know when I got diagnosed with it, and Dr. Clark said, he said, nobody wants to hear the C word.
0: Exactly.
1: But it's out there.
0: And then let alone to know that it's come back, and then it's come back again.
1: Yeah, so what does it mean? You know, how does she mentally deal with that three times? And I'm sure she's going to tell that story and then to see success from it. And it's a roller coaster. It really is a roller coaster.
0: And then to know that your daughter was diagnosed with breast cancer from a gene that was passed down. I mean, I just can't imagine. But I tell y'all, seeing those pictures of her barrel racing just makes my heart feel good, because that's what this is all about, Think Pink. And we just invite everybody to come out.
1: And she took something that is bad and made it good in going to tell her story for other people to hear it, that you can come out of it.
0: Yes.
1: Not all the time. We have to be realistic about something like that. But it's what good can come out of it when I have to go through something like that?
0: Exactly.
1: And just what the hospital's doing. You took something and developed a program that says, okay, we're going to make this a priority so that other people will know that they need to get that checkup, that they need to be aware of the body. And again, going back to just the thing of, I have a history of cancer in my family. Mm-hmm. And when I started at 50-something getting checkups and this and all of that, the doctor said, hey, if something feels abnormal, you probably need to get it checked.
0: Yes, exactly.
1: And that's sometimes, and then the other side of that is, I've had doctors say, you ignore that, and when you do get the diagnosis, it's not good.
0: Exactly.
1: So that the pre-checkups, the doing your routine yearly exam, that's, to me, that is very, very important. Mm-hmm. And we try to tell our kids that, hey, they're getting older. You need to start thinking about that.
0: Exactly.
1: Make sure you go.
0: And, you know, one of the other things is fitness and wellness. That's not something we all want to talk about.
1: I didn't know that.
0: Yes.
1: A couple of weeks ago when Tyson was on and he's talking about the fitness side of it.
0: Yes.
1: I don't think I've ever heard that.
0: Yes. So the fitness and wellness is a big part. And that doesn't matter if you have cancer or whatever. You just want to come out and learn a little bit more about the KDMC Fitness Center and what they have to offer, and just spend a little bit of time with Tyson. And I know he's got some information he'll share there that day. But come on out and see him and just learn a little bit about how you can be healthier overall.
1: Yeah, the fitness side of it. We were laughing about that last week. As you know, we were on vacation down at in Orlando, and it was no vacation. But if I wasn't a little bit fit, it would have been way worse than it was. All right, Wendy, we got a couple of minutes left. Again, this is next week at the Brookhaven Building. Kind of give a recap of all of it, because it's coming soon. You won't be on with me next week.
0: That's exactly right. This is it, Kenny, and I have surely enjoyed every bit of this. It's been great. Thank you so much.
1: Well, you're welcome.
0: Tuesday, October the 20th, the doors open at 11. At 12 p.m., we'll begin our Walk of Honor, and then our speaker, Lisa Spears, will be there at 12 o'clock next Tuesday. So we look forward to everyone coming out, and we just thank y'all so much. If you hadn't got your Think Pink t-shirt or your pink light bulb, please come into the KDMC gift shop and
1: get all pink. Are you encouraging people to wear all that up?
0: Yeah,
1: come pink next Tuesday.
0: Come pink next Tuesday.
1: Come
0: we
1: pink.
0: Are lighting it pink. Everything is pink, pink, pink. So
1: all righty.
0: Yes. Where are y'all's pink shirts at today?
1: Well,
0: you're saving them for next Tuesday. Is
1: thought,
0: that what it is?
1: We thought Ben was going to have one on, and we felt inferior to Ben being in pink. So.
0: That's right. Well, Tuesday I expect y'all to come and have on pink.
1: Okay. Thank you, Wendy.
0: All right. Thank y'all. Bye bye.
1: We're going to take a break, and we'll be back. I don't know who's next, but we're going to be back.

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7: All right, here we are. We're back again at Brookhaven Rental. We said we're doing a live remote. We're going to be doing a live remote next week, too, and it's fun to get out and see people in the community rather than sitting in the studio where Randy's at. Hey, Randy, hadn't spoke to you this morning.
8: Rude.
9: Hey, Randy.
7: Yeah, Randy. We're glad to have Randy. Hey, we have Shannon Miller from Brookhaven Academy, but Shannon, let me just mention our sponsors, Bank of Brookhaven, King's Daughters Medical Center. Wendy Own, Lincoln County Civic Center, 1905, which is Fox's Pizza, Rapid Oil Change, Brookhaven Recreation Department, Brookhaven Monument, Toyota Brookhaven, Monticello Tire Company, Lawrence County Economic Development, Brookhaven Funeral Home. We're just getting a long list of sponsors, and that's awesome.
9: I think that's awesome, too. And thank you to Brookhaven Rental for letting you guys be here.
7: Yes.
9: I was just looking at the trimmers. I'm in the market.
7: And they're here. And they got sales.
9: I know. They do have a sale. So I'm not just saying that. That was not planned.
7: No. So, came in and shopped around.
9: I did.
7: So you're going to talk about homecoming next week. And I was just, before you came in, I was talking to Mr. Watley about, because they're from Macomb area, and when I moved here many, many, many years ago, I could not get over homecoming week at these schools down here, because where I come from, it was just like, okay, we're going to have a game. We're going to have a little homecoming parties. It wasn't an event. Down here, it's an event.
9: Well, you stole my thunder on the event, because that's my

0: line. I say that all the time. You
1: moved here too, right?
0: Yes. So it's, I don't know if it's because the culture we're just in now or social media or maybe all of the things, but homecoming at universities, high schools, wherever homecoming is, truly is an event for your community and your school and the people. And two, homecoming means something different to different people.
1: Yes.
0: Some it's just a really good football game. Some it might be getting a chance to, you know, celebrate with your 40th class reunion. So it means different. And some to the little kids, it's cool dress-up days. And I don't have to, you know, wear the same old thing every day. So
1: yeah, I just showed you that with two of mine that are dressing up to grandkids, not my kids.
0: But the kids could dress up too. But yes, next week we're celebrating homecoming at Brookhaven Academy. We're super excited. We've been planning this for a while. When we looked at homecoming last year at the dates it could possibly be, and this was October 23rd is our date, you know, we got some really good feedback. It's not so hot. It's a little bit further. Give us a second in school. And so we're so excited we didn't have it that hot September.
1: Well, we're just talking about that earlier, too. Tomorrow night? Oh, my gosh. Tomorrow night's going to be a true fall football game.
0: It's going to be so fun. So fun. But, yes, we have things planned all week, just like all schools do, but we're excited. I call it celebrating the classes of the sixes. So we are welcoming back home to Brookhaven Academy the class of 76, 86, 96, 06, 16, and actually class of 2021 and 2026. So we have 7 reunion classes that we want all Brookhaven Academy alumni to come back and see the facility, see the school, see your friends, see your school. But we are especially excited about these guys because
1: Some have done, some you're talking about, if you're going back that far, they haven't been back to campus.
0: Oh, they haven't.
1: And so they don't know everything that has been happening at Brookhaven.
0: And one of the favorite things I do at the school, and I feel like I do a lot of different things, it is seeing the former students. Maybe they didn't even graduate there, you know, but former students or teachers or individuals that set foot on campus and they share a story. Because everything you did from, you know, kindergarten to first grade to college to everything's a part of your story.
1: Oh, yeah.
0: And it's just special to me that whatever school you have is a part of that story. You know, rather it be you're on a sports team or there's a teacher that influenced you.
1: Right.
0: Or you just, you know, you met the love of your life. Lots of different things can happen at school. But we are excited to have our alumni back. We want them, we encourage them. We are having a little reception for them at 4:00 in the main entrance of the school. We have a school tour, and I try to do those guided with a megaphone, but we all get off course. So I just go see.
1: They just wander off.
0: Go wander. Be nosy. You know, open the classrooms. But this is where this happened. So-and-so happened. And we were doing a little video this week, and we had some people helping us do this little video. And they said, and we were in the BA boardroom, and they're like, this is where I took typewriting. And it's just, those are the things that I love staying grounded to. In those little stories. But homecoming is next Friday night. Of course, a presentation of the court and, you know, all that starts at 6 p.m. and then kickoff at 7. And then at halftime, we'll have recognition of those alumni classes that we're recognizing, the classes of the sixes. They'll come out in the midfield and wave, and we'll take pictures. But, you know, tailgating, all the fun things that make homecoming
1: are
0: special.
1: Are you doing like the Monday, Tuesday, Wednesday, Thursday?
0: Oh, yes. This year it's
1: theme. Theme.
0: You know, if you don't have a theme, you're just not up on the homecoming. Our theme this year is it's a Disney theme. It's the happiest place on earth, and so we have a duo day, throwback Disney day. There's a prince and princess day, just different days, but it's the happiest place on earth.
1: No Mickey day.
0: There is a I don't know if you would call that throwback or your favorite character.
1: The favorite character.
0: Yes,
1: okay.
0: I will be Daisy Duck one day.
1: Oh, wow. Are you going to post that?
0: Probably not myself. I'll post everybody else. That's the one thing when you're in charge of posting, you don't have to post yourself. No. Now, if I think I can rock it, I'll post it, but I don't think I'm going to look that great as Daisy, so I probably won't.
1: I want to see what you get Chris Thurman to come as.
0: Well, you know, whatever Chris Thurman wants to come as, he's going to look great. I want him to be a prince.
1: Okay.
0: Take a picture by a statue that we joke with him about and happy to do so. So, yes, it takes a lot of people.
1: I know Amy would like to see
0: Amy
1: that.
0: She would love to see that. She wanted to talk about the statue just
1: a little
0: bit.
1: Yes, that's right.
0: And it's a cool time for our students. You know, Yes, we're always focused on the academic part, but you know, school is fun too, you know, and this is an opportunity for the students and the staff on the ground, in the hallways, in the classroom. So also have a little fun. It's a designated time for it to be a different kind of week. You know, you're dressing up, you see the decorations, you're getting behind it, you're having junior production. We have something called Spirit Games. So like our elementary kiddos will get in the gym, first through six, and they'll have like some just fun games. We have music going and hula hoop and calling, you know, 15 third graders down and, you know, 15 fourth graders and whatever and the kids love that. So getting the kids excited, I think, gets everybody else excited.
1: Again, it goes back to what we were saying earlier. I can't remember if it was on the air when we said it or not, but coming back in the day, it was just Friday was homecoming. You know, Friday was the homecoming day. You had the ball game that night. You had the homecoming court and all of that. But it's changed so much.
0: No, I'm not from here.
1: I'm not either.
0: And I went to a little 1A public school and loved it. We did have dress-up days, but I'm telling you.
1: No, we did not.
0: It was.
1: Because I'm older than you. We were glad to dress. We were just glad to have clothes to dress.
0: And it's not school-led, but, you know, all of our 7th through 12th graders have different homecoming dances. Like, it is truly an event. I say it's the largest significant event we have on camp. No, nothing could be more important than graduation. That's the ultimate goal, is seeing these seniors achieve greatness.
1: Oh, absolutely.
0: But the biggest event we do is homecoming, the whole week.
1: Oh, yeah.
0: Because it involves everyone, and it's a celebration and a lot of planning and a lot of work. So kudos to all the people out there that have been on any kind of homecoming committee. I feel you. Call me for coffee. We'll talk, because it's a lot.
1: Oh, yeah. It's it's not just, hey, we're going to show up and do this.
0: Yes.
1: You know, my granddaughter's at Brookhaven, and they're having their program this week. In fact, we're going tonight to that. But, I mean, they've been practicing for that for months.
0: I feel like we've been talking about homecoming, and I'm so glad to be here. Thank you, Super Talk, for letting BA talk about homecoming. But I feel like I've been talking homecoming in my sleep since like May.
1: Yeah.
0: But we are excited. And I'm just so excited the weather. And, you know, but again, it's Brookhaven Academy Homecoming is 23rd, next Friday.
1: Well, you and I have worked on different events together in the past. And the goal is to make it memorable, to do it with excellence, to make people appreciate the effort that you put into it. And that's what, again, you haven't forgotten those people that graduated 20 years ago, 15 years ago, whatever year they graduated in. You're bringing them, it's almost like you're really bringing them back home.
0: Yes, I call it the welcome home.
1: Yeah.
0: I have signs made that say welcome home. And when an alumni member calls me, maybe they just have a logistic questions, like, you're providing the tent, you provide this, tell me what, like, you know, can we have a cooker? And now that this is your home, you come back here and you enjoy. And hi, Carly. And so I'm excited about it. So you'll see lots of pictures. If anyone does have any questions about homecoming, call the school, call me, Shana Miller. I'd be happy to answer questions. We'd love to have you.
1: Give them your number.
0: Yes, 601-833-4041. But if you just ask the person to your left and the right, I bet they have my cell phone number, just like you. So we're easy to find. But yes.
1: Yeah, it's either you have my cell phone number, they have your cell phone number, or I've got their number, you know, one or the other. All right, so we got a couple of minutes left. Yeah. This is coming up next week.
0: Yes.
1: And let's just give a shout-out to Ryan, Coach Ryan and all that.
0: Oh,
1: great,
0: yes.
1: Great football season.
0: It's been so fun.
1: Great football season going on.
0: Ron Roth is doing a wonderful job. It's so fun to see, you know, these students, regardless of the sport, they put in so much work that you don't see in the summer, getting up, the workouts, being intentional, being dialed in, taking care of themselves, doing things.
1: Oh, yeah.
0: Studying. Do they still say studying film? Is that a thing?
1: Probably.
0: Maybe watching something on the iPad. Who knows? But it's preparation. You know, and it's a big deal to be on a high school. I think high school football drives, you know, community, and it drives a spirit. And I absolutely am proud of Brookhaven Academy football and Coach Ron Ross and all the coaches, the parents. I mean, everybody's doing a part.
1: It takes a village.
0: They're playing, just in case you want to know, who are they playing for homecoming? We're playing Greenville Christian. So we're excited.
1: It does take a village.
0: It takes a village. I think we're feeding Greenville Christian some pizza, too.
1: Well, good deal.
0: Well, thank you, Kenny, as always.
1: Yeah, always. Let me know when you want to come back.
0: Okay.
1: All right. hope you have a great week next week.
0: Thank you.
1: Okay, we're going to take a break, and we'll be back again with Mr. Whatley up at Brookhaven Rent-All.

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0: Alrighty, here we are back again up at Brookhaven Rental. Just having a fun time up here today, being back doing a live remote from here. This is the second time we've been here, and I appreciate Mr. Whatley, who was on earlier. Now he's back on to close us out for the day. We appreciate you having us up here.
1: Oh, thanks so much.
0: I really like doing the live remotes to see who walks in and to kind of know what's going on in the business and all of that. And the studio is fine, but, you know, you're in there with Randy, and it's very exciting, but we like to get out. We can't let Randy get out too much, but he's listening, so I know he's going to have to say something to me.
1: And it's been a busy morning, too.
0: A busy morning, yes. You had people, when you were on earlier, people walking in, and we've had people walking in since then, and we've been telling, hey, come on by. Shannon Miller was just in here from Brookhaven Academy.
1: She went over
0: looking at your trimmers because
1: ready to
0: you
1: get
0: got
1: a trimmer
0: them on sale. So we,
1: come
0: with,
1: see
0: a, with somebody on the interview, we brought them in to do business with you.
1: Worked out great.
0: Yeah, but we are so glad to be here. And we were talking earlier about the fall season starting. You've got a bunch of sales going on. And are you willing to even talk about a sale if they're looking to buy something?
1: That's right.
0: And because you have some future plans of adding some stuff, changing up something in the store.
1: Right.
0: You said a while ago, doing more rental
1: the
0: opportunities.
1: Rental, right. First of the year.
0: That's going to be
1: really
0: interesting to see what you're adding to that.
1: That's.
0: And I know that that is a big, that's always been a big part of this business. And we talked about Brookhaven High School, Brookhaven Public Schools has homecoming this week. Brookhaven Academy has homecoming next week. And then I don't know about the other four county schools. But you do a lot of rental business when homecoming weeks.
1: We do. We do. The guys have already been out setting up chairs this morning, taking tables, tents going out this afternoon. We have really, really been thankful for all the business that we have received since coming in. And it's incredible, Kenny. You know, just a lot of good people in this area. And
0: we're a lot of recurring customers, which is what had built here
1: right.
0: in the past. And that's great that they have sustained that relationship with you here.
1: Right. And I'm learning them. Everybody comes in. You know, I'm the new guy on the block here. But Woody, Charlotte, everybody's been here for a long time. So it's familiar faces when everybody comes in. So that I'm getting to learn customers every day. And it's been a really good experience. And so glad we're up here and going to be here for a while.
0: We hope so. We hope so. This has been a staple business in our community, and we want it to stay that way. And you've, if you're not familiar with it, they've got the Exmark Moores. They've got the
1: Spartan
0: Moores, which is a sister Moore to the

0: Smart. Then you've added a new line you mentioned a while ago, Echo, that goes with the steel product.
1: We have the steel products. And once again, we service everything that we sell. So, you know, if you want to buy equipment, we hope you don't have to have anything done to it. But if you do, we're here with parts and service, ready to take care of it for you.
0: Well, you know, I mentioned to you earlier, and I don't remember if it was on the air when I mentioned it or not, but just that yearly service to know that y'all have, so you're not buying a product that I can't get it serviced, so I'm going to have to wait till it breaks. I do that annual service.
1: Right, preventive maintenance,
0: With my X-Mark, every year I have said, okay, I want to go ahead and get that more service, get the blades checked, get the belts checked, all that kind of stuff, because the thing is, it's just like tomorrow. I've got some yard work to do. I don't want to get out there tomorrow and it be broken.
1: No, ready to go.
0: And mess up my schedule.
1: That's right.
0: So I want it ready to go when I get ready to crank it, and y'all make that happen.
1: Well, thank you so much. And that's one of the things we do. We really, really try to keep things moving fast in the service department right there. Certain times we do get bogged up.
0: Oh, yes.
1: But generally, we're in and out with these things pretty quick, so... That's one of the things we're trying to keep moving right there. We have two good guys in the back shop that are really pushing our equipment out, making sure everything's done the way it needs to be done. And we stand behind what we do. If something's going on with it, we're going to figure it out.
0: The products that you're selling here, though, they're very durable products, just like the X-Mark Mower. And we were talking earlier, the steel products. Oh, my goodness. If I'm going to buy something for trimmer, weed eater. That's not the right. I know that's not the right. That's a country word. But
1: trimmers.
0: Trimmers. Yes, trimmers. You can't beat steel products.
1: No. Steel's been around forever. Tried and tested. You know, we have people who won't even look over at the Echo side. But once again, you know, our shelves are full of steel equipment and parts. So anything that's needed. If you need a primer bulb for your blower, come by and see us. If you need your chain sharpened, come by and see us. And on the chain sharpening, you know, we have blade sharpening and chain sharpening up here. And that's not just limited to steel or...
0: So that's just a service you're offering.
1: Right, right. If you have a John Deere blade you need sharpened, bring it down to us.
0: Oh, wow. Yeah.
1: We offer those products.
0: That's great.
1: Services as well. So.
0: Because a lot of people don't have the tools and stuff to sharpen those blades.
1: Right. Now, as far as the servicing of mowers, you know, we're pretty much X-Mark and Spartan right there. That's what our guys are trained on. But, hey, if you need blades
0: come
1: sharpened.
0: Ask. Come by.
1: That's right. All we can say is yes or no.
0: Yeah.
1: And try to say yes more often.
0: Right. Well, that's what it sounds like talking to you, is that you're willing to have a conversation to see what we can do, or if we can't, then
1: that's right.
0: We're just going to let you know.
1: Correct.
0: And but maybe while you're in here, we'll show you something that you might want to purchase.
1: Could fit in and help you out a little better in your situation. Always here to be helpful.
0: Well, that's... And that's big. That's a big deal. I think when you were on previously, coming out of the customer side of my previous career, I'm just a stickler about, hey, and I've used it so many times, treat somebody like you want to be treated.
1: Oh, yes. And, you know, that's a dying art today. So many times we go into places and you don't even see somebody look you in the face or hello. We don't even catch that too much anymore.
0: Right. And even if it's a no, you can do the no in a very professional, courteous way.
1: Courteous way.
0: Yeah, so that it's not just a blunt, hey, get out of here.
1: Right. You know, like you said, we try to treat people the way we would want to be treated as well.
0: How do you want to be treated?
1: Right there.
0: And that has been a tradition here to me. And y'all are doing that.
1: Trying to keep it up.
0: Yeah, trying to keep it up.
1: It's and that's something that's real. We truly enjoy our customers that come in here, and we couldn't have the doors open if it weren't for them.
0: The customer drives the business.
1: That's it.
0: That drives the business. Again, you mentioned we fall. You're slowing down a little bit, but that doesn't mean that there's not stuff here that people need to come and look at. We

0: You're going to be getting bushes got to be trimmed before the first frost.
1: Leaves are down. You need blowers.
0: Leaves are in the yard. And we were out of town last week, and I come back, and it's like, oh, my goodness, what kind of wind did we have here last week?
1: Yeah.
0: There were leaves all over the yard. Like, something come through here, but it didn't look like it had rained. And somebody told me, well, it didn't rain, and we just had wind.
1: Right.
0: And we think that's what's going to happen tomorrow.
1: Looks like that coming up. So yeah, we're excited for this fall weather coming in, though.
0: And we're just going to change subjects. So you're going to a ball game Saturday. It sounds like you're going to...
1: Headed down to Baton Rouge. Little LSU,
0: right,
1: Mississippi
0: now.
1: State.
0: Okay. kind of mixed feelings. You might, you know, that can go a bunch of different ways.
1: Hey, I'm just ready for a good game.
0: And good weather to sit in.
1: Tiger Stadium at 11 o'clock on a Saturday morning.
0: In the 70s.
1: In the 70s.
0: In the
1: How
0: 70s.
1: How much better does it get?
0: That's right. Well,
1: we have a lot of local players, though, on the Mississippi State team right now that's fun to watch. I see the number one ranked cornerback for the Bulldogs is the Jefferson kid from Park Lane. And then Ron Rushing's son was just noted this past weekend about how he was an impact freshman as a long snapper.
0: Wow.
1: Right there. Is it a linebacker from Brookhaven?
0: I hadn't really kept up with it. I know that Brookhaven's.
1: And McGee, the wide receiver from Macomb as well.
0: Yes.
1: So a lot of
0: local talent. There's a lot of local talent here.
1: Yes, it is.
0: And we're glad to see those students excel at a next level. All students excel at a next level. You know, and we can get off on a whole other subject here, but it's that workforce issue. And an athlete has to have a work ethic.
1: Yes.
0: And you're talking about people in your service department. You're talking about people in your customer service side. You want people that want to work.
1: That's right.
0: And you want people that want to be employed here, that they're happy here.
1: Exactly.
0: And that's getting, you're talking about losing the art of customer service. That's a whole nother thing coming from Colin when I worked up there for 9 years of the getting, you know, you can teach a skill to work, but you can't teach a will to work.
1: Right.
0: And that's something that that it sounds like here that's important for your business.
1: And you have to be able to, you know, handle more than one.
0: Yes.
1: At a time.
0: Yes. Multitask. people say, well, you can't multitask. Oh, yeah, you can. You may not do it at the same level, although, but you can multitask if you've been in certain businesses. All right, so we're about to wrap up. They're giving us the minute warning here. So just kind of encapsulate everything that you got going on here.
1: Sure. Brookhaven Rental, Monday through Fridays, 7 o'clock until 5 o'clock. We are actually closed on Saturdays now until March the 1st.
0: I was going to ask that because I know there was seasonal there at your times where you don't open on Saturday.
1: Right. Allowing our employees to spend a little quality time with the families and everything, but we'll be back on Saturdays starting March the 1st. We have our Exmark, Spartan, Steel, and Echo lines that we sell. Like I said, we'll service our mowers and products that we sell out there. So glad to be here in Brookhaven. Everybody's been great having us, and we'll have you guys back again.
0: Well, I was going to say, can we come back?
1: Certainly. Let's we'll look at something here soon and maybe go over the rental equipment.
0: That would be great.
1: We have that up and going big.
0: Well, it's good to be with you, Mr. Wise.
1: Thank you, Kenny.
0: Yes, sir. We're gonna. Oh, wait. Randy's taking us out. We ain't got to tell him to take us out. He's taking us off the air. We'll see you next week, Randy.

0: News. I'm CJ Papa. President Trump back at the White House. He's not holding any in-person rallies. Instead, he will hold a tele-rally tonight for South Carolina Senator Darlene Graham. A look at the U.S. economy. The producer price index rising 6.3% last month, a bigger boost than expected.
1: Retail sales last month up 0.8% and 6.3% from a year ago. Where is most of our spending happening? At the gas station. Receipts at gas stations up 28%.
0: That's Fox Business's Lawrence Simonetti. Good news for the Chicago-born Pope Leo. Chest x-ray is normal, says the Vatican. Fox's Jonathan Savage in London.
2: We've not been told the size of the tumor or whether the disease had spread to nearby lymph nodes. Once those test results are released, Pope Leo's prognosis and potential treatment plan will be clearer.
0: The pontiff underwent lung cancer surgery on Tuesday. 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
4: Your Southwest Mississippi forecast from the National Weather Service calls for sunshine today and a high near 90 degrees. Tonight, clear skies, low around 63. Sunshine tomorrow, high near 87. Mostly clear tomorrow night, low around 52. Sunshine and cooler Saturday, expect a high near 73.

0: I'm Kelly Bennett for SuperTalk Mississippi News, brought to you by Mama Justice. If you've been injured and need legal representation, call Mama Justice for a free consultation at 662-883-6262. No students were hurt in a school bus accident in Ocean Springs that occurred around 7:30 this morning. According to WLOX, a Biloxi School District bus was traveling westbound when it hit the back of a car that was stopped at the intersection of Bienville Boulevard and Vermont Avenue. The impact caused the car to hit an Ocean Springs police cruiser that was in another lane. The Jackson County Sheriff's Department is handling this case because the wreck involved an Ocean Springs Police Department officer. For more Mississippi news, find us online at supertalk.fm.
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0: A Wednesday afternoon court ruling may impact the timeline for redrawing Mississippi's legislative districts. Lieutenant Governor Delbert Hoseman explains.
4: The court has ordered our lawyers to go into discovery under the 2022 plan. That's not going to be the plan for next year. When we all get through with all of this, there's going to be some changes to that plan based on the work we've been hearing all over the state of Mississippi. So what they're ordering us to do is go spend a bunch of money with lawyers and discovery on a plan that's probably not going to exist. The way to defeat that, of course, is to have complete our work here and ask the governor to call a special session, which I fully intend to do, and to call us into special session and adopt whatever the new plan is for next year.
0: The order doesn't affect the congressional and judicial districts, which are also expected to be redrawn.
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0: Good morning, everyone, and welcome to Midday Super Talk Mississippi. I'm your host, Gerard Gibbert, along with Rhino in the Element Wealth Studio, guiding you through the middle of your day with facts, fodder, and fine music on this
1: Friday Eve.
0: Okay, so the president has had a change of heart, it appears, Rhino, on the live streaming of the execution of the convicted mass killer, Nidal Hassan. Just announced that earlier this morning. Overrules the Pentagon. The Pentagon is the one that made the decision to live stream the execution. And the president just said, no, he ain't going to do that. So, not sure what's going on, if he shared a reason behind that or not. But it looks like that ain't going to happen as far as live streaming.
2: The reporting I saw was that the conversations happening behind the scenes indicated Trump was unaware that the terrorist is in a wheelchair.
0: Oh, okay. I don't think I knew that. In a wheelchair. Okay. So that figured into his decision to override the Pentagon, who planned on live streaming.
2: He's all about the optics.
0: Okay. I tend to agree with him. I'm not sure overall whether he's in a wheelchair or not. I think there is some concern about the optics. I mean, it just depends. Sure, there's some people that would rah-rah for this.
2: It depends on which angle you're coming from. If you're coming from the angle of you can't shoot somebody in a wheelchair, that's kind of like you wouldn't hit a guy with glasses. Living differently able doesn't make you any different. So
0: agree.
2: That's an asinine angle to take. But the angle that I think a lot of people are taking that I just can't wrap my head around, because it seems like they're ignoring reality, is, well, you can't make him a martyr because you'll just make more terrorists. Well, then you're ignoring the reality of Islam, because we dropped the sun on Japan twice and we're buddy-buddy with them now. So killing people that are bad people doesn't make more bad people, unless they're bad people to begin with.
0: Yeah, I'm not sure that has an impact. I agree with you. I think the question is the overall appropriateness of live streaming it. I mean, it starts to make me think, okay, are we going to make that like required viewing in our schools, for example? You know, you have to get everybody in assembly so we can go watch the execution of this madman. I don't know. It's a tough one, honestly.
2: I mean, before the days of mass media like radio and television, public executions were a public party.
0: That's exactly right. They were. But should we advance beyond that? I don't know. And even though they were public executions, like, would you bring your family, like family entertainment? Let's go show up and watch them kill a person? I don't know. It's a complicated matter, but the President Trump has decided not to live stream, overriding the Pentagon on this particular issue. That just literally announced this morning. That's his final decision, it looks like, at this point. And what date is that scheduled for? It's the date and time, right? The precise time of day at which this madman carried out these brutal acts of terror. 13, I believe, assassinated. It's 13 that he killed, I should say. Call it assassination if you want. It's like at some particular time of day.

0: that corresponds with the time he carried out those executions.
1: Yeah, it's scheduled for December 3rd at 1 o'clock, and I believe he was beginning his terroristic attack around 1 o'clock.
0: Okay. So I actually think that's totally appropriate, honestly. I think it just calls attention to and emphasizes, highlights the reason that the execution, his execution, is being carried out. So I think that's I think it was well thought out. Wouldn't have thought about that. Yeah, let's do it at the exact same time. And it's not a secret. We know exactly what time that occurred. So, switching gears a bit, girls' high school track team walks off the track there, the field of competition, in unison, embraced at Washington State because they're protesting a
1: dude in a dress.
0: Who's running in the race here? And did you see this rhino? He's like 76th or something like that in the state competition among boys. So just looking to notch some sort of win here, competing against the females. Unbelievable. So the state of Washington will be voting on a ballot initiative, something we can't do here in the great state of Mississippi. That's coming up November 3rd. It would ban biological males from competing in girls K-12 sports if it passes. 27 other states, including the state of Mississippi, have similar laws, but they were enacted by state legislatures rather than at-large voting. So I'm proud of these girls. I'm looking at a photo of them. This was Comus High School and somewhere in Washington State. I'm not exactly sure what the city is. Maybe that is the name of the city. About half the girls competing took off running while several others walked forward past the starting line and into the tree line, forfeiting one of their races. A dozen of them said, no, we're not going to do it. Runner Holly Burns chose to partake in the protest after her teammates decided they wanted to do something about the situation. Holly's parents took part in a campaign of their own. They brought signs protesting the athlete being allowed to compete against the girls. Quote, so I just went ahead and held up my sign, and they had several security guards following me and pestering me and telling me that I would have to leave. And I just said, no, I'm not going to leave. That's what Kevin Burns, Holly's father, said. Good for him. Is this insane or what? Why is this even happening? This is crazy.
1: Because liberals and the Democrat Party in America have been a runaway train of craziness for longer than a decade.
0: Man, it sure does seem that is the case. And then along the same lines here, there are protests occurring out in the state of New York. And these protesters, they're trying to abolish ICE, right? That's the big deal. You hear that a lot from the left in this country. So these protesters want to abolish ICE, but when you look at a video of them, they're all white liberals, and they look well-kept. You know what I mean? It's not like they're hurting for their next meal or anything. These are kind of the elite white liberals. It just always seems like that's the case. They're so,
1: because they're the only ones that can afford to go waste their time and energy doing that.
0: Seems like it.
1: Everybody else has either got to work or tired of work.
0: I just found that rather fascinating, that it's not what you would think. It's not like people protesting that would be the target of ICE, right, in general. No, these are people that it makes them feel so virtuous, so better about themselves. Look at me, I'm protesting because I care so much. What do you say? It's the feelings that drive these sorts of actions. You look like a goof, though, honestly. And they got the little chance, you know, all that stuff. Is there any more an intolerant ilk in this country than elite white liberals? They're the most intolerant of all, but they gaslight the rest of us into thinking we're the intolerant. I beg to differ with you. It is you, you lunatics. You're intolerant. We're going to take a break right now. On the other side, it's Shane Adams, the CEO of Applied Technology Group. Going to talk about some of the recent cyber attacks and vulnerabilities that are a threat to critical systems in Mississippi. At 11:05, Daniel Boggs, the CEO of Main Street Greenville. We're being bumped out by the great Steve Perry.
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14: 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Good for America. Good for fans of justice and truth. 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

0: Welcome back, everyone. It's Middays from the Element Wealth Studio. We welcome now Shane Adams, CEO of Applied Technology Group. Shane, thanks for coming in. Good to see you.
1: Thank you, Gerard. Good to be here.
0: So I think we were somewhere talking not too long ago and discussed the possibility of you coming on the show and enlightening us a bit about cybersecurity and the threats that we all have to be concerned about. It's as you know, it's every minute of every day. You got to be vigilant on that. Our lieutenant governor put a study committee, for lack of a better way to describe it, together that heard from some experts yesterday, and so what they learned is that something we all know is that they're vulnerable.
1: That's right. That's right. Yeah, you've been in this business for a very long time, and appreciate everything you did for the technology community around here. I came
0: Thank
1: up
0: you.
1: Behind you. You know.
0: Yeah.
1: And, ATG's been in business for about, 10 years. I've been doing cybersecurity for 15. I've been in infrastructure for about 30 years around town. And we've seen a lot of things change over the years and change over time with cybersecurity and threats. My experience started with a credit card data breach at a casino in Mississippi. And we don't really see a lot of that anymore. You know, that's just kind of, gone away. I mean, the protections got put in place and compliance and things are there. Then we saw ransomware come about, and we're really still fighting a lot of that. And we're fighting different tactics, different techniques, different procedures. It's one of those things that we go out and we've been talking to people, different organizations, different types of organizations for several years, different types of companies, but we really focus on critical infrastructure. I serve in a group called InfraGuard, which is a FBI public-private
0: yep.
1: partnership I'm sure you know about.
0: Yep.
1: Recently got elected to the national board. And,
0: awesome.
1: And our goal is to get out there and help connect critical infrastructure organizations, a lot of water and wastewater, municipalities. We start getting up here, counties, state agencies, and things like that. Transportation, and there's about 16 different critical infrastructure sectors. And it really started heating up about 2 or 3 years ago. If people see in the news these typhoon attacks, well, a typhoon attack is China. It's something that comes from China. And there was two main ones that came about that we started to see. And one was Salt Typhoon, and that was where China had control of a lot of our communications architecture. And they were watching our traffic. They were collecting our data, collecting traffic. Even if it was encrypted, they were just collecting it, bringing it in. And then the other was Volt Typhoon, and we saw Littleton, Massachusetts last year about this time on 60 Minutes. They had reported FBI came in and said, hey, we see China in your SCADA systems, in your control systems and things, and we don't know what they're doing there. And I don't know how much more time I've got, but I can tell you what that's about because this
0: going.
1: Is what people need. Okay, people
0: yeah.
1: need to hear this is, what we found is as China has started to attack critical infrastructure, and when I say attack, they're just there. They're parked and they're waiting. And CISA sees them, Homeland Security, FBI sees them. We out here in the field see them. And what they're doing is, well, our understanding is with China's plan is a long-term strategy, and basically what they want to do is have control of our SCADA systems and control systems and critical infrastructure and transportation, water, wastewater, and things like that. And so they don't come in and wreck everything and
0: yeah.
1: And turn off things and overflow water pumps and things like that. But we know that, China's made it clear that, as soon as 2027, which according to my watch is a few months away,
0: yeah.
1: they're going to attack, invade Taiwan. And
0: yeah.
1: America's going to go to their aid. And so whenever we go to their aid, they're going to start doing things to our critical infrastructure so that, our men and women in uniform turn around and look back at the homeland and their, children and families and wives and things are over here with transportation issues and water flowing, overflowing and things like that. And they're not going to want to focus on Taiwan, and we'll give up on that pretty quick. And so that's pretty well the understanding of what the strategy is. And so they're there and we're finding them. And then a few months ago, whenever the Iran attack came up, we had a county called in and said they saw remote access on one of their computers. They wanted to check it out, and it was Iran. The week after the Strait of Hormuz cranked up, it was Iran. And so I think it's, we always just assume that cybersecurity is a thing, and maybe we need to have some protections in place. But they are here. China is here. Iran is here.
0: Lurking.
1: Russia is here. Yeah.
0: Lurking.
1: Yeah.
0: So explain that, Shane, because it's likely that they've already penetrated, already breached. Just didn't take any action.
1: For
0: but
1: sure.
0: Sort of tested it and said, yeah, we can get in if we want to, and just sitting out there, and any day
1: yep.
0: they could launch an attack using whatever avenue they did to subvert the cybersecurity protections.
1: That's right. I mean, I hate to say it, the solution for that is you've got to have a security framework in place, and you've got to really be proactive about this stuff. And you've got to get them out, and you've got to get things turned off, and you've got to understand. CISA actually came out with kind of a white flag strategy lately called, you know, it's called CI Fortify, which is Critical Infrastructure Fortify. How do we operate without this stuff?
0: Yeah.
1: How do we go back and just and function without computers and things? Ooh. It's almost like a Y2K thing again. You know, it's like, how do we do it without this stuff?
0: Like a contingency plan around that. Which, you're right, during the Y2K era, many organizations did, in fact, have contingency plans.
1: Yeah.
0: If they were unable to remedy that problem. But I think folks would be surprised to know that they've already gotten through. We saw lots of buzz and chatter about water systems not too long ago, right? And then county election systems went in and just for the heck of it, pulled some voter data. It's public information, but what it shows you is that, this has always been my concern, Shane, okay, what if they come in not just to extract data, but shut the systems down such that you couldn't access your voter rolls, and then we couldn't have elections.
1: That's what we would think the intent is. Under attack.
0: Massive chaos ensue in this country, in the world, honestly.
1: That's right. And it doesn't take having control of every, you know, election database, two or three. You know, if a water system in Wisconsin gets hacked and one in Colorado, then people in Mississippi are going to wonder how safe is mine.
0: Yeah.
1: It doesn't have to be the one in Mississippi or even the one next door.
0: So I also think, and I want you to talk about this, that there's this perception, at least, in even among our peers in the IT world, that, okay, I've implemented all the cyber protections. I can check that box and say I'm done, but you're really never done.
1: No,
0: ever.
1: It is an ongoing journey, you know. And I would say one of the things that I see that's sort of a misconception is people look at they have vendors that bring in all these solutions, point solutions, and a lot of people base their cybersecurity experience on bad things that happen to them or bad things that happen in their company. And I always encourage people to use a cybersecurity framework like CISA CPGs. I'm going to drop some three-letter acronyms, but NIST Cybersecurity Framework, CISA CPGs, our CIS Critical Security Controls. Or others, but you know, use a framework so where somebody smarter than me or somebody smarter than y'all has come up with these things and is constantly looking at the threat landscape and doing what they need to do.
0: Yeah,
1: and yeah, it is a constant ongoing battle. I mean, we were up at 10 o'clock last night, patching a firewall for all of our customers, patching firewalls based on a vulnerability that came out yesterday. We've got to do it. And with AI, it's just going to get faster. So with AI, they're able to exploit these vulnerabilities, find and exploit these vulnerabilities. Breakneck speed, there's Project Looking Glass and Mythos and some of these things that are sitting out there where they're just sitting there testing systems and finding vulnerabilities faster than people can fix them. So
0: you're right, the old days it was a manual process.
1: That's right.
0: Is this open, is that open, is this not protected, and so forth. Boom, there's an avenue I'm in. But now you can sort of automate that with AI, right? It does it instantly, essentially.
1: Yep. And as amazed as you've been with how quick it can rewrite your resume and things like that in 20 seconds, it can do that to your computer.
0: Yeah. So I feel, and get your opinion on this, that the most effective way to combat this more powerful AI-infused cyber attack technology is with more powerful cybersecurity technology that also has an AI component.
1: That's right.
0: And we're seeing that, right? All the major vendors have incorporated AI. Have to, otherwise their tools are worthless.
1: Yes, sir. That's right, and that's what Looking Glass is about. Is Anthropic is they've have all these vendors together who are trying to figure out how their AI, you know, the vendor's AI can basically, I say, fight or resolve issues with the other AI, and that's what it's going to ultimately be. And I've said this for years: it's going to be bot versus bot at the end of the day.
0: 100%.
1: You got to, like battle bots. You know, if you ever remember those little battle, you got to learn how to train your bot. You know.
0: Yeah. Yes. Yeah, the only way to mitigate and thwart again, AI-powered cyber attacks is with AI-powered cybersecurity,
1: which is
0: bot versus bot, like you said.
1: Yeah,
0: that's a great way to put it. I hadn't heard it that way, but I feel like that's precisely right. So, but as you know, there are a lot of shops that hadn't gotten to that point yet, right? They're still relying on more legacy. It's hard to believe we even can say that now about cybersecurity, but legacy cybersecurity technology.
1: That's right. Yeah, they sure are, I guess I would say that, you know, it goes back to that framework thing. I look at, you know, I've been in a lot of thought leadership groups and things like that, seminars and talks over the past, several years or so. And as I see people talk about Looking Glass and talk about AI, what I go back to is I mentioned that cybersecurity framework. When they talk about how bad it's going to be over the next month, it'll be a part where AI starts to defeat defenses and take down systems and things like that, and then the AI is built to up against it. So we'll come out of that window at some point when both things equalize. But if you had every time we talk about that and those scare tactics are out there and the what's bad that's going to happen, we start looking at, you know, if you had a cybersecurity framework and you had network segmentation and user account

0: control it, you had all these pieces and parts, you'd be fine, or at least 80% fine.
1: Yeah.
0: Not just completely exposed.
1: Yeah. But, no, it's a great point. Yeah. Well, we got a break right now. Okay. If you can hang around, we keep talking wanted to dig in and get your thoughts on the findings of Lieutenant Governor Hoseman's committee that received a presentation yesterday from some cybersecurity professionals, and they made some recommendations. We'll get your thoughts on that. Coming right back with Shane Adams, CEO of Applied Technology Group. Stay with us.
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9: I'm Kelly Bennett for Super Talk Mississippi News, brought to you by Mama Justice. If you've been injured and need legal representation, call Mama Justice for a free consultation at 662-883-6262. No students were hurt in a school bus accident in Ocean Springs that occurred around 7:30 this morning. According to WLOX, a Biloxi School District bus was traveling westbound when it hit the back of a car that was stopped at the intersection of Bienville Boulevard and Vermont Avenue. The impact caused the car to hit an Ocean Springs police cruiser that was in another lane. The Jackson County Sheriff's Department is handling this case because the wreck involved an Ocean Springs Police Department officer. For more Mississippi news, find us online at supertalk.fm.
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6: Gerard Gibbert. He keeps his classified documents right where they belong. Inside a Journey record jacket from the 1980s. Gerard Gibbert, Super Talk, Mississippi.

0: Welcome back, everyone. It's Middays in the Element Well studio. We're visiting with Shane Adams, CEO of the Applied Technology Group. So, Shane, I'm sure you've seen that our state government, our Senate, specifically received a presentation yesterday about some potential risks in government, and a recommendation was to centralize. So you know right now, you know, you work with a lot of these guys.
1: I do.
0: It's very fragmented, very decentralized. From a security perspective, though, I think it's accurate to say the vast majority sort of need the same sort of framework, same protections, same solutions, same systems, but they're all independently installed on premises, and they rely on someone who works for that, say, a county, a city, an agency, to manage and maintain and make sure all that stuff is doing its job and up to date. Probably going to have some slippage there somewhere along the line. So what do you think about this idea, this concept of combining and consolidating and centralizing the infrastructure so that you could have more robust cybersecurity to protect everybody?
1: So myself, I'm a fan of it.
0: Okay.
1: But I can tell you there's going to be challenges with that because I've been in IT for 31 years, and I love all my brothers and sisters, and you've been there too.
0: Yeah.
1: We're hugely territorial and don't like to be told what to do, you know?
0: Right.
1: Don't mind being given resources and things like that, but don't necessarily like to be told what to do. And we've kind of got our own ideas about what works for us. It goes back to that experiential thing. Bad things that have happened to us, we've modified and adapted from that. And put in our systems according to that.
0: Yeah,
1: I think in the long run, you know, the state has always had a way for the state to centralize through ITS.
0: Yeah,
1: you know, their resources and things like that, and they do that to some degree. But the counties and things like that, outside of accessing a specific resource like NCIC for you know, the justice system and you know, court systems, you know, Mississippi Electronic Courts and things like that. Those systems are centralized, but everything else in the county is just its own thing.
0: It's premise.
1: Yeah, and exactly like you said, there's 15 different ways to do it, but they're really all doing the same thing.
0: Yeah.
1: So I think it, you know, providing a framework and providing tools and things like that, I think there's a lot of value to that. You know, if we'd ever get it centralized, I don't know, you know, and several of my peers were in that discussion, and we do work, you know, with budget office and other agencies and things like that, but we've had a couple other things going on, so I didn't see the actual thing. Did they recommend having a centralized agency to do county IT?
0: No, they didn't go that far.
1: Yeah,
0: it was more just a recommendation of centralization of the function itself.
1: That part I did hear. So,
0: yeah.
1: But yeah, and I think that's great. I mean, they need a framework. It goes back to just like the, you know, CISA CPGs, NIST CSF, you know, those three-letter acronyms I was dropping earlier, is that when you have that, you've got a decided, dedicated path that everybody's going to follow by.
0: Yeah.
1: And I can tell you, I do know that the Secretary of State and ITS are working together on, you know, on some initiatives to help guide counties and give counties a standard framework, at least for the election systems.
0: Yeah.
1: And I've had some discussions with them on that and with their IT leadership, and we're kind of hoping that that'll spread out into the counties. But a lot of this is just sort of grassroots, hope that things grow and things like that. They're not dead set. And I will say there was some legislation that came out last year about state agencies and how their networks should function and having a cybersecurity plan, and the agency head has to sign off on the plan, and in the cloud, you know, sphere, that there's some specific ways that cybersecurity is done. And that's been monumental. I mean, I don't think there's punishment behind the law. You know, there's not a fine or anything like that. But once you start putting names on things and representing yourself, I think that does go a long way. And I'm not a big put more laws on the books and put more, you know, agencies, you know, things like that. But
0: sure.
1: I do think that there's a place for that. And putting some of these things into law is important, because they have the potential to harm citizens if they're not done, and they're not done correctly.
0: Yeah. Well, you're very familiar with the procurement process in the state of Mississippi, of course, being a vendor to it. And the good news is it does provide a great deal of autonomy to agencies, cities, and counties. The bad news is you don't really get some of the benefits of consolidation of economies of scale and just the size and scope of everybody together with more common frameworks. So you can end up with a patchwork,
1: is
0: somewhat what we have, certainly in counties and cities. They're very independent, as you know, agencies are too, as you know. So there's a good and a bad aspect of that, pro and a con of that. But maybe from a cybersecurity perspective, it does make sense, I think, to consolidate more.
1: Yeah, for sure. I think if the if the state could ever consolidate on a framework, at least agree to a framework. They don't have to write their own, but agree to a framework, and then give them the purchasing vehicle and extend it to counties and cities to say, okay, here's an express products list or an RFP or something that you can purchase those things off of. I think it would help, and services should be a part of that, because a lot of a lot of cybersecurity really isn't about a new tool that you purchase that the IT person can't. They don't have time to run anyway. They don't have time to run their existing shop. So, a lot of it is about having services and qualified services that can help them implement things and handle that ongoing maintenance and care of the program.
0: Totally agree. There's some value, I think, in putting the brain power and the systems together, honestly.
1: Yeah.
0: And it's a constant fight. And it constantly evolves and changes. There's another – I want you to talk about this. There's another – perception that the bad guys, the cyber attackers, the cyber criminals, that they target specific sites and specific organizations, and I think there's some truth to that, but a lot of times it's just random. It's just wherever the door's open, that's where I'm going in.
1: That's 100% true. It is. We've noticed over the past few years, we plug a firewall into the network and we always monitor the traffic, and overnight we'd get an alert that Russia passed by or China passed by. Now it's within seconds that they're already trying to get in the network. So as soon as you plug up an internet connection, they're trying to get in the network. I always tell people what I really, back in 2010 when I was trying to explain people about cybersecurity, they say, oh, what is a, even earlier in my career, what do we care?
0: Exactly.
1: A hacker doesn't want our data. They don't care about us. We're fine. We're a trucking company. We're a church. We're a whatever. And what really happened is ransomware changed that whole thing, because it was like, it's not what the value of the data is to the hacker, it's what's the value of the data to you when you can't access it and can't run your business.
0: And they lock you up and block you out.
1: Oh, yeah.
0: And you're exactly right. But I think you would agree there was a perception. I heard the same thing, by the way. Oh, we don't need all that. Yeah. They're not coming for us. It's not about that. It's about if the door's open, if there's some way they could use that open door to enrich themselves or impose inflict some sort of harm, that's what they're after.
1: That's right. That's right. So,
0: and that's I think it's an oversight often on the part. And then talk about this, the need, we touched on it a second in the prior segment, that you have to be vigilant and you have to constantly ensure that you're up to date. And sometimes there may be patches that it doesn't make sense for you to install, right? But many times this is you'll get notice from the vendors. This is critical. We found a flaw. You got to download it.
1: Yeah.
0: You need to apply it or else you're vulnerable. I referenced the Equifax breach a few years ago all the time. I don't know if you're familiar with that remember Cisco told them, you need to download this patch.
1: Yeah.
0: And their IT folks said, no, we don't have time for that. Okay, we're just letting you know you're at risk here. And the next thing you know, every Social Security number in America is out on
1: internet. That's right. So, back in the day, our strategy with patches were, whenever a patch came out, and a lot of times we didn't really know the impact of it or not. We just knew it sat on a scale of 1 to 10.
0: Yeah.
1: And so we scheduled it, and we scheduled a little test deployment of it, and we made sure it worked okay on 10 machines. And then, within the month, we might get that scheduled and run out to everybody. And we scheduled it at night when people weren't there, whatever. That whole strategy is gone. Now it's patch first, worry about what it broke later.
0: Yeah.
1: Back in the day, we just didn't want to break things. We didn't want security to be anything that disrupted the business. Well, now we know the damage from an exploited vulnerability is obviously a lot more than an outage. And if we have good incident response plans, disaster recovery plans, then we should be able to handle a patch that failed and cut off some communications. We can go manual or do what we need to do until IT fixes that and gets us back up and running. It's a lot better than a ransomware attack or anything else that could happen.
0: I think it's also fair to say, Shane, that through the years, the technology vendors are much better in their patching methodology, that the chances of having one that could break things is a lot lower today than it was 10 years ago.
1: Yeah, I agree. Yeah, back 10, 15 years ago, you definitely could get a patch and network communications was cut off or the machine was wrecked and you had to start all over.
0: Yeah.
1: Now, it has happened, happened, but it's definitely much less frequent.
0: It's more rare today.
1: For sure.
0: Well, I remember I was at the RNC in Milwaukee You remember the CrowdStrike problem. And all the machines, because all the monitors in the airport are just PCs behind that.
1: That's right.
0: Little machine with a big monitor running Windows. And it took the whole dang thing down. And I remember seeing the guys with the ladders going around to every place where there's a monitor, get back behind it to reboot the machine. Remember that? What a nightmare that was.
1: Oh, yeah.
0: Took a whole airline down there.
1: Yeah, for sure.
0: Shane Adams, CEO of the Applied Technology Group, has been our guest. Appreciate you coming in.
1: Thank you, sir. Thank you for having me.
0: You bet. We're coming right back, folks, in the Element Well studio. It's Daniel Boggs, the CEO of Main Street Greenville at 1105.

0: Kitchens knows courtrooms. Kitchens knows the law. And Kitchens knows that being a judge means listening carefully and treating everyone fairly. I'm Matt Kitchens. After 25 years as a courtroom lawyer and 5 years serving as a city court judge, I'm ready to serve as your circuit judge in Kapaa, Lincoln, Lawrence, and Jefferson Davis counties. On November 3rd, please vote Kitchens. This ad was approved by me, Matt Kitchens, and was paid for by the committee to elect Matt Kitchens circuit judge.
1: When I hit my 50s, I felt like things were slowing down.
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8: 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Some economic development in today's AgriNews. Koinonia, which manufactures plastics used in agricultural chemical packaging, is setting up shop in the Mississippi Delta. 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The investment is expected to create 18 jobs. Governor Tate Reeves said it's great to see investment taking shape in Sunflower County. Don't forget, Dixie National Rodeo tickets are now on sale. The rodeo itself will run from February 12th through the 20th with the Dixie National Equine and Livestock Show beginning January 1st. Keep up with the latest in agriculture across Mississippi by going to supertalk.fm, hover over the toolbar, and click AgriNews. I'm JT Mitchell.
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0: So I got to send this to you, Ron, this video I was talking about with the liberal white women who gathered in New York City. And I was incorrect. I want to clarify. They weren't protesting to dismantle ICE. They were protesting to abolish the New York City Police Department. The first thing I noticed, though, just scanning through the crowd here, which I had shared with you, is all white. Where's the diversity? And it's mostly females. And so they are, it's like a choir. They claim they're part of the Democratic Socialists of America, New York chapter. And they set up a choir to sing songs, quote, for a revolution. And I think that the words that they are singing are to the tune "When the Saints Go Marching In." I'm sorry, I have to laugh because it's so nutty, just absolutely incredible. Lost their dang mind. I think I did send you one if you could cue it up for us, though. It's Florida Democrat Angie Nixon, who, she, of course, a candidate for the United States Senate. And I won't spoil it. I'll let Rhino get it teed up. We may have to get to it later on the program.
1: They are spreading like a lot of disinformation and lies on commercials about me, saying things like I want to abolish prisons and I want to defund the police. Why would I want to do that when I want her locked up and punished in jail for what she has done? And so, you know, we are going to continue to stump on this campaign trail all across the state from the Panhandle to the Keys. And we're looking forward to them calling me senator on November 3rd.
2: You want your Republican opponent locked up?
1: You know, she, yeah, basically, yes, because of what she did. Yes, I absolutely would want that to happen. Yes.
2: Do you have?
1: I have been perfectly clear.
0: She wants her Republican opponent locked up. Oh, that's cute. Absolutely incredible. We are surrounded by some nutcases, and unfortunately, Rhino, they're running for high office. We know we got nutcases, but when they're running for United States Senate, that's a little cause for concern. This would be an example of one. Gee whiz. Lock her up. You're not, her opponent isn't Hillary Clinton. There was a reason to lock her up because on her watch, people lost their lives. But not this lady. She's just mad because she's exposed the truth about her opponent, her being Ms. Nixon there, running for United States Senate. You know, speaking of...
3: Seems like Ms. Nixon's not happy with anybody.
0: No.
3: It was like 2 weeks ago she was bad-mouthing Chuck Schumer because he was talking about spending money in states that weren't Florida and wasn't giving her any money.
0: So... Abdul El Sayed, of course, running for United States Senate in the state of Michigan. You think about something we've talked about, how our country is polarized. I started just digesting that a bit and thinking maybe it's the fault of the media. And the president has called attention to this since he ran in 16, the fake news. So it's one thing to be fake and promote and share fake stories, fake information. It's another to ignore what should be headlines. So it turns out this Abdul El Sayed, it's been discovered that his sister tweeted a few years ago that their mother belonged to the Muslim Brotherhood, a terrorist organization. So his family having ties, this is a situation where I understand you're not always responsible for your family and what they do. But this is a situation, given his history and his existence here in this country, when you got a mother that's tied to radical Islam, Am I wrong in thinking that ought to be front page news across the media?
3: You would think.
0: NBC, ABC, CBS, crickets on this, on their nightly news shows. New York Times, Washington Post, arguably the two most read newspapers in the country. Zero, nothing. This ought to be a screaming front page story. Instead, the mainstream media, they're covering for this wacko. That's why we're polarized. And unfortunately, the little minions just scarf all that up, do they not? Oh, yeah, he's such a good man. No, he's not. He's a freaking radical Muslim terrorist. Maybe that's a stretch, but his mother had ties. His sister's the one who said so. Did his sister lie about his mother? Doubtful. We're taking a break right here. Coming back after Fox News and Super Talk News. Stay with us.
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6: News. I'm Tom Graham. The execution of a mass shooter will not be streamed live following backlash.
7: Despite Pentagon leaders announcing the firing squad execution of former Army Major Nadal Hassan would be streamed publicly, President Trump now says that is not the case. In a social media post, the president writes he thinks streaming the execution might have been a strong deterrent for the world to witness how America deals with terrorists and scum, but adds many very good and well-meaning people would rather not watch him die through streaming or any other visual device.
6: Jared Halpern, President Trump fresh off a three-state campaign swing, but new Fox News polling shows that might be enough, not be enough, to boost Republicans. High costs remain central to voter concerns.
8: Right now, 74% of people see the economy as poor or only fair. Of the issues facing the U.S., cost of living by far worries registered voters the most.
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10: Your Southwest Mississippi forecast from the National Weather Service calls for sunshine today and a high near 90 degrees. Tonight, clear skies, low around 63. Sunshine tomorrow, high near

0: Here 87, mostly clear tomorrow night, low around 52. Sunshine and cooler Saturday, expect a high near 73.
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2: I'm Kelly Bennett for Super Talk Mississippi News. If you've been waiting for cooler temperatures, Mother Nature is about to grant your wish. Temperatures are expected to drop more than 20 degrees across the state after Thursday, with cooler air arriving Friday and sticking around through the weekend. According to the National Weather Service, North Mississippi will feel the biggest chill, with highs on Friday expected to fall into the mid-60s. Central Mississippi will also see a noticeable cool down, with Friday's highs in the upper 70s. Southern Mississippi will be warmer than the rest of the state, with highs over the weekend in the 70s and 80s. Much of Mississippi is under an elevated fire danger risk through Sunday. A burn ban is currently in place for 24 counties in Mississippi.
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2: Deputies in Covington County are searching for a suspect who's wanted for murder and shooting into a motor vehicle. 26-year-old Anthony Barnes Jr., also known as AJ, has been identified as the suspect in a homicide investigation. Law enforcement officials are warning residents not to approach or try to detain Barnes if he's seen. Anyone with information on his whereabouts is asked to contact police. The mother of an 18-year-old who was wanted for a murder in Artesia turned her son over to police. According to Dark Horse Press, Jaquarius Deonta Brooks allegedly shot and killed Jeriquez Cunningham, a student at West Lowndes High School, at a basketball court Wednesday. The suspect's mother contacted the sheriff to arrange Brooks' surrender. The investigation is ongoing.
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1: Hey, Daniel, thanks for coming on.
2: Hey, Gerard, thanks for having us.
1: All right, so what do we got coming up? The Delta Hot Tamale Festival in Greenville, right?
2: The 15th annual Delta Hot Tamale Festival. We're coming back this year as winners of the USA Today Top Specialty Food Festival in the nation. So second time out of the last 3 years that we were able to win it. Kicks off tonight with a welcome dinner at Hotel 27. And then tomorrow, live music on the main stage at the corner of Walnut Street and Washington Avenue. Food trucks, craft vendors, bleeding over into Saturday, all night Saturday, finishing up with the band Perry, who's going to be taking the stage at 6 o'clock on Saturday night for us.
1: I got you. Very cool. So what sort of turnout do you expect, Daniel?
2: We're expecting a really good turnout this year. You know, we've traditionally, we've had numbers up to 30,000 people. You know, the last two or three years, we've been somewhere around the 25,000 person range. We're really expecting a turnout somewhere between the 25 and 30,000 people range again. A lot of people are clearing their schedule. We're getting a lot of inbox messages, people coming from Chicago, Oklahoma, Missouri. So, you know, this has been a big cultural event for our state. We're really excited that it's been going this long. We're really excited about the awards that we've won. And it's creating buzz. All the ticketed events that we have surrounding the festival, the specialty event stuff, they've been sold out for weeks. So again, with those preliminary numbers, ticket sales, we're expecting a pretty big turnout for this weekend. Love to have everybody here with us.
1: So I'm assuming that all the merchants, the shops, the restaurants, the hotels, they're all pretty excited, gung-ho about this, huh?
2: They are all excited. And let me tell you how excited they are. You know, we're a nonprofit organization, Main Street, Greenville. We actually own a small boutique hotel here in Greenville, Mississippi, Hotel 27. It's a 36-room boutique hotel. We are sold out at this hotel all the way through 2028 for the third weekend in October. So a lot of people are planning their trips years in advance. Again, we're kicking off tomorrow at 11 o'clock, going from 11 to 6 tomorrow, straight music on the main stage. We already have a lot of businesses that support us, who are sponsors of this event, that are shutting down early so they can send their employees out here and have a good time early.
1: Gotcha. Well, it should be a bunch of fun. So what other sorts of activities do you have around this? Obviously, you're going to be eating hot tamales, and give us some background on how you associated hot tamales with Greenville.
2: So there's a long story about how hot tamales came to Greenville. There's actually three theories. One is that it came over from the Spanish-American War. The other one was that it worked its way into the fields whenever migrant workers came to work the cotton fields. And the other one was actually it was a dish that was actually created off of an African-American dish called Kush. Sort of like the slug burger, where they try to make the proteins last a lot longer. We really have no clue 100% how the hot tamale made it to the Mississippi Delta, but it has become a big staple. The state of Mississippi has listed it as one of its greatest assets is the Mississippi Delta style tamale. And again, you know, a tamale is something we call it a culinary art because no two tamales are made alike. And I think it creates a lot of interest in individuals of what is a hot tamale. So a lot of people come to this festival to figure out what a hot tamale is. We actually do a tamale tasting event where we do three separate seatings of 80 people at each seating. So 240 individuals will actually have the chance to try 10 unique tamales on Saturday evening paired with a craft beer. And then they get to decide which one that they like. Now, a poll that we started taking early on during this event was how many people had actually tried a hot tamale before they had come to the Delta Hot Tamale Festival. We were seeing numbers in excess of 50% of the people that have attended the Hot Tamale Festival had never even tried a tamale. So I think there's a lot of curiosity behind this dish or behind this food and what it means to our community.
1: Okay. Well, that certainly should be fun. Looks like the weather's going to cooperate as well, huh?
2: I don't think we could ask for better weather. I think last time I saw it, the high was 72 degrees. So that's absolutely.

0: Absolutely perfect weather for an outdoor festival. Not a drop of rain in sight. Should be a wonderful time for anybody who wants to come out.
1: Yeah, no doubt about it. So do you, Daniel, do you expect visitors to come into Greenville for this that aren't necessarily residents of the
0: Oh,
1: area?
0: yes. Yeah, so we've actually conducted some economic impact studies with Mississippi State University in the past. And again, I think there's a lot of curiosity. I've said that before. We have determined through multiple studies that we have conducted over the last 15 years is that over 70% of the people that will be in Greenville on Saturday will drive further than 45 minutes away to get here. Last year, we actually were able to break over a threshold. We were able to get our last state, which was Pennsylvania, to attend the festival. So as of last year, we've at least had one visitor from every state that can be verified to attend the Delta Hot Tamale Festival. So yeah, we're expecting a huge turnout. We're expecting people to travel. And the community really rallies around this event, which I think is representative of how quickly the hotels fill up. A lot of schools put their homecomings on this weekend. We always say it's the third Saturday of October, so everybody can plan their events. We have weddings, we have class reunions, and we even have something that's very popular that we created about 10 years ago called Reunion Row. I'm a Mississippi State fan, but I do want to say that we create sort of like a mini grove in downtown Greenville. We set aside areas for people to rent tent space, bring in their tents, set them up in a green area around the main stage, and just really hang out for the day. Give them a place to go and stay. And people have really rallied behind that. I think we have about 40 Reunion Row tents that we sell off for people, and again, they've been sold out for well over a month.
1: All right.
0: So people are going to come out, they're going to be out here for the long haul, they're going to stay, and they're going to enjoy some good music and some really good food.
1: So, Daniel, as the CEO of Main Street Greenville, give us an update. What's going on Main Street?
0: A lot of things are going on. So, we started the festival 15 years ago, and we just said, the proceeds from this festival will help go to support the activities of Main Street Greenville, which is a revitalization effort of our downtown community. Just like a lot of rural communities that have issues with their rural downtown businesses and buildings, as a lot of people moved out in the 50s, 60s, and 70s to bigger malls that had better parking areas. But there's been a resurgence of redeveloping our central business districts. Within the past 4 years, our organization has actually bought 30 buildings between 2020 and 2022. We have rehabilitated 13 of those buildings. We're on the verge of starting the next phase, which will be another additional 8 buildings. Within the 4 years, we've created over 64 businesses, 64 jobs, 7 new businesses. The rest of them were relocation. We opened up an abandoned hotel, which is now Hotel 27, which is a boutique hotel. It employs 13 individuals. We're definitely trending up here in downtown Greenville, but all the proceeds from this festival, all the proceeds from the stay at the hotel, continue to support the mission of our organization to, economic development and creating jobs and creating opportunities in Greenville, Mississippi. So, you're not just coming here to have a good time at a hot tamale festival. You're also supporting our work of rebuilding and revitalizing our community as well. So please come support the festival and come support our organization.
1: Yeah, it's awesome. And I may point out the Main Street area there approaching the river, really neat, beautiful.
0: It is. It's gorgeous. It's one of our greatest assets. Our downtown actually dead ends into Lake Ferguson, which used to be the Mississippi River. It's an oxbow lake. And there used to be a lot of activities on the river. We've actually discussed numerous events that we could put back on the river. It's just a beautiful area. Whenever you're sitting there looking at the main stage, you're going to be seeing the sunset right behind the main stage as well. So it's a great setting. And again, we're proud of our location. And you're right, it is one of the prettiest places in the world.
1: Yeah, absolutely. Daniel Boggs, CEO of Main Street Greenville, talking about the Delta Hot Tamale Festival coming up. this weekend, October 15th through the 17th. Appreciate it, Daniel. Thanks for coming on, explaining that, and good luck with the festival.

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0: Welcome back, everyone. It's Middays from the Element Wealth Studio. Thanks so much for joining us today. Shane is the man, says Bubba on the C Spire text line. That's 601-879-4395. That, we're referring back to Shane Adams, CEO of Applied Technology Group, came in the studio to talk all things cybersecurity. So appreciate that. Let's see what else we got here in the, on the C Spire text line. Let me backtrack a little bit. Chris from Past Christian says, no change of heart. I think he was just trolling the press, talking about the president. I'm not sure about that, Chris, because it was Secretary of War Pete Hegseth's decision to live stream, not the president's. So he came out and essentially overruled. He just said he didn't think it would be a deterrent, as was thought. So that's kind of. Yeah, Ricky in Aberdeen says, no, Trump's reason is because I said so, with the little winking emoji and the tongue out. Who cares if he's in a wheelchair? He shot a pregnant woman in the face as he was pleading for his life, for her life. Yeah, agree. So the execution is going to continue. It's going to be carried out. It's just not going to be live streamed, just to clarify that. Not sure Trump is worried about the optics. He never worried about that before, said Chris in Kokomo.
1: That's not true. I mean, yeah. Just look at the behind-the-scenes videos of just about any interview he does. He's, some would call, micromanaging how the shot is set up for the interview. Like, all right, move that table over here. All right, take this cup away. All right, now bring this, put this over there. Now let's try this different. Like, he does that for every interview, and there's, like, the media outlets have tried to make it a hit on him showing that. So I would beg to differ. He's all about the optics. It comes from his time in TV.
0: Yeah, I agree with that. So, I don't know that he's really concerned about that. Ken in West Point says, is it good for your soul to watch it? Paul in Hernando says, good move by the president. Don't need to see all that.
1: 13. I mean, it's not like you were saying where it was going to be Channel 1 for schools to tune in. It would have been voluntary to watch.
0: Yeah, that's exactly right. So 13 killed, one was pregnant, so 14. Got it on the C Spire text line. Did the dude run the race by himself? Oh, well, that was with respect to the story I shared with, the dude in the dress is Rhino Cause that decided to compete in a girls' track race. No, all the girls scheduled to compete in the race did not decline to participate, but 12 did. Some others were in there. I don't know what the outcome was. I know that he was below average, honestly, within the state, racing against other boys. Just cut in some new, okay, Thomas, don't really need to tell the folks about your work out there. Air gap, 3 copies of data and systems. Good luck getting the bean counters to spend the cash. 11 years as business continuity cyber manager. We never got the money to have it all set up. I know it's always a struggle. I hear you. Encountered the same, but I'm with Shane, who said, yeah, once they're is a threat, or once they have been breached, there's no limit to the amount of money at that point they will invest, talking about companies. I agree with you, though. Randy in Starkville, what you got there? Oh, gosh, that's funny, Randy. The white liberal is the greatest enemy of America and of the black man. Malcolm X, truer words were never spoken. Hey, Gerard, have you heard of Mississippi Votes Action Fund? Have not, Bubba, in Starkville. Tell me what that's all about. Mo says, I can understand the reasoning for not airing the execution of former Major Nadal Hassan. I also felt streaming it would have been fine. Maybe the many first shooter games out there could add him in a wheelchair as a bonus target for those who wanted to see the execution. Interesting. So that gets you caught up on the text line there. Meanwhile, we are, what, 19, 20 days away from midterm elections, and Republicans are starting to move their money around the country. They got a lot more than the Democrats do. They're picking and choosing House districts that they want to deploy that money in. And there are certainly some interesting districts, interesting cancellations, and interesting investments. The Congressional Leadership Fund, House Republicans' main outside spending source. Some other national Republican

0: organizations and entities that are connected to the president have either significantly curtailed or outright canceled future ad reservations in some of the competitive districts in order to focus on areas that the president carried by double digits in 24 that they're concerned about losing here in 26. That's truly interesting. That means that the voters in those particular districts are not too pleased with the current state of affairs in the president. So independent expenditure groups, this was mind-boggling, have already spent $2 billion in the midterms, more than double what was spent, double, in the 2018 cycle. 8 years later, a 100% increase. So this House Leadership Fund is canceling all future spending in New Jersey's 7th congressional district, as well as Iowa's 1st congressional district. These are two districts that the president won by 2 points in 24 and 8 points as well in 24, respectively. 2 points in the New Jersey district, 8 points in the Iowa district. And now they're saying, yeah, we're out. We don't think we can win that one. So this is kind of what's going on. And then also that same leadership fund, the House Leadership Fund, canceled future spending in Texas's 28th district. That was redrawn last year to make it more favorable to Republicans. So a lot of money is moving all around the place as we approach election day. But I did see, I got it right here, the figures this morning on this big Texas race. Yeah, we're north of $500 million. I predicted $800 in that particular race. We're north of $500 right now in combined ad spending in the Lone Star State with 2.5 weeks remaining. You know, Rhino, they're probably going to dump another $150, $200 million in that deal. Got a lot of television markets in Texas. It's a big state. But still, you're talking about $700-800 million in a Senate race. I think the most expensive in our history was Ohio last cycle at $400 million. And then you got North Carolina. I thought that one would approach $1 billion, but it looks like, for the most part, Republicans are conceding that former Democrat Governor Roy Cooper is going to prevail. So I think they're moving their money out of there, and they're moving their money out of Georgia, that race as well. They don't feel like that one is winnable. So,
1: whereas in Texas, there are signs of some cracks in the Tallarico lead.
0: Seen that as well.
1: Because usually, not 100% of the time, but usually, Democrats vote early. And the early voting for Tallarico is abysmal for the Democrats.
0: You're right about that. They're more likely to vote early than Republicans, historically. That's 100% right. So
1: if they're going to be pumping money, the Democrats, that is, pumping money into Texas, it's likely going to be get out to vote money spent.
0: I think that's right. So they're, Maine is another key U.S. Senate race. You got incumbent Republican Susan Collins. She debated her Democrat opponent last night, as a matter of fact. I think it was last night, yeah. And, it's interesting to watch all this play out. Of course, remember Graham Platner, he was the nominee, but of course he backed out. And so now we got a different candidate in there on the Democrat side. Troy Jackson, of course, the Democrat. Yeah, they had a debate. Interesting. And it's I wouldn't exactly call Susan Collins a deep red conservative by any stretch, but probably the best you could hope for in the state of Maine. Taking a break, coming right back.
2: I'm Matt Kitchens. I've spent 25 years practicing law in Mississippi Circuit Courts and 5 years serving as a city judge. Matt Kitchens has learned that when the decisions are difficult, a judge needs to stay calm, listen carefully, follow the law, and treat everyone with respect and dignity. That's the kind of city judge I've been, and it's the kind of circuit judge I'll be. I'm Matt Kitchens, and I ask you to vote Kitchens on November the 3rd. This ad was approved by me, Matt Kitchens, and was paid for by the committee to elect Matt Kitchens, circuit judge.
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11: I'm Kelly Bennett for SuperTalk Mississippi News. If you've been waiting for cooler temperatures, Mother Nature is about to grant your wish. Temperatures are expected to drop more than 20 degrees across the state after Thursday, with cooler air arriving Friday and sticking around through the weekend. According to the National Weather Service, North Mississippi will feel the biggest chill, with highs on Friday expected to fall into the mid-60s. Central Mississippi will also see a noticeable cool down, with Friday's highs in the upper 70s. Southern Mississippi will be warmer than the rest of the state, with highs over the weekend in the 70s and 80s. Much of Mississippi is under an elevated fire danger risk through Sunday. A burn ban is currently in place for 24 counties in Mississippi.
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0: We're back with you in the Element Well studio. So Social Security, as you know, barreling towards insolvency by 2032, maybe a little earlier than that, 2031 time frame. And, you know, I've said before that I really think that we need to hear from candidates for U.S. Senate in particular on their ideas, their thoughts, their plans to address this insolvency. And, of course, we had yesterday a candidate for U.S. Senate right here in the state of Mississippi, Ty Pinkins, whom we interviewed. And the reason I directed more at Senate candidates than House candidates is because someone running for Senate on the ballot this coming November will be in office when this thing hits the insolvency point. And I think it's more relevant for them to discuss their plans. Of course, it's relevant for members of the House as well, because they're a lawmaker and they'll have to be involved in the action. Potentially, the difference is someone running for U.S. House in November may not continue, may not run for re-election, may not get re-elected. They would have to get elected, of course, in 26, in 28, and 30 for it to occur while they're sitting in the House. But the members of the Senate, assume they serve out their full term, they get elected this November. This is going to happen while they're there. So it's, I think, more relevant. And that's why we asked Mr. Pinkins yesterday. And you recall, Rhino, his answer, consistent with the Democrat plan, though he promotes himself as I'm neither, and the parties don't work together to solve these problems, and I'm going to come in and do that. And I wish him well in that, honestly. But I think it's fair to say, when you look at his various policy positions, that he's very closely aligned, if not completely congruent, with those of the Democrat Party. And when it comes to Social Security, he definitely is. And that is to, hey, we got to go out and lift the cap or require working people that make more money over and above the present cap of $184,000. We looked it up yesterday, Rhino. I think it's going to $192,000 next year, if I'm not mistaken. That just means you pay into Social Security at the current Social Security rate, the FICA rate, as it is called. I think it's 6.2%, if I'm not mistaken. 6.2 employer on all wages below that threshold, the current 184.5, and that is going to increase next year based on inflation, essentially. So what Democrats propose is, well, let's just get rid of that cap. Make all wages, all income from wages, actually, because passive income, in other words, capital gains, say on the sale of property or stock or bonds or interest, all that sort of other types of income, rent, royalties, not subject to Social Security. However, wages are. And then sometimes you'll have owners of companies that may not pay themselves a salary. In other words, wages, subject. But all the income does pass through to them. And then they have to pay what's called self-employment tax, which essentially is both sides of Social Security is what you pay. And you file that on your tax return, your annual tax return. So it's not withheld, because you may not be drawing any wages. You may just be writing checks out of the checking account. So the bottom line is you're paying coming or going. But the proposal by the Democrats is just get rid of that $184,000 cap. Some have said, okay, keep the cap, but then restarted at 400,000. So between, and some have said 250,000. So between the 184 and the 250, 184 and 400, you don't pay the Social Security tax. But once you're over the 250, 400, it picks back up and you start paying. Some have just said get rid of the cap altogether and everything you make in the form of wages, you're going to pay Social Security on. What bothers me is that they describe that as fair share. They're not paying their fair share. Well, when you consider the value of benefits that they would qualify for, they are paying their fair share. What they're saying is, we want you to pay more in, but we're still capping your benefits. It's not like you pay more in and your benefits go up. In other words, we want you to pay for everybody else's retirement and transition the program to more of a welfare program. These people pay in, these people get it out. That's welfare, the way they would structure it. What I'm glad to see now, and just a little background for you, glad to see now that they're starting to be discussions about this issue. And by senators, New Hampshire is one in particular. You got former Senator John Sununu, he's a Republican, taking on Representative Chris Pappas, a Democrat. They're both competing for this open U.S. Senate seat. And they got into Social Security. Most voters in New Hampshire, older than 50. And to them, to those voters in that state, the top priority, top concern is Social Security, it turns out. That's what polls reflect about the voters in the Granite State of New Hampshire. That's what they're concerned about. So they got into it, and I'm glad to see that. Mr. Sununu, Mr. Pappas, they're in this incredibly intensive race, and as you can imagine, they both acknowledge, yeah, the thing's run out of money. And Sununu says, you know, we had legislation in 2003, 2009 that he was involved in as a senator that could have shored up Social Security by allowing younger workers, younger than 55, to direct some of their taxes to individual investment accounts. That's absolutely true. He died in Congress, by the way. That's absolutely true. That particular proposal, and that would be more like your traditional 401k accounts. The difference is, again, as we've explained, you put your money away, you earn some investment returns, and you grow the value of that account. But once you start taking money out, when that well runs dry, it runs dry. In Social Security, you keep taking it out until you die. And that's the difference. So it's not like you've got an account in Washington that's got your name on it with your money in it. It's not how it works. Your money goes in and goes out to pay benefits. So they have some different approaches. Of course, Mr. Pappas, a Democrat, again, this can be filled by millionaires and billionaires who should be paying their fair share. That just tired narrative just gets to the point where I just roll my eyes just like you did. And that's what it deserves. And again, I point out, how is it fair to say you got to pay a whole lot more in, but we're not giving you any more out? They deem that as fair. But the average person truly does think that, yeah, go after them billionaires and millionaires and make them pay more in. Don't touch my benefits, though. But you're telling them, sorry, you don't get any more benefit for paying more in.
1: You'll have to forgive me for not buying their definition of fair, because they think a dude in a dress competing against women is fair.
0: That's a great point. That is a fantastic point.
1: They think affirmative
0: point.
1: Action practices in hiring are fair.
0: Great point. I agree. So
1: it's almost like their definition of fair is whatever benefits them.
0: That's exactly right. And the benefit they seek, of course, is the cushy gig in Washington, right? That's what they look for. And understand, folks.
1: And that's why Bush's idea died in Congress, because he was already elected. They were worried about getting reelected.
0: 100%. That's totally true. So we should point out, though, that it's not the $174,400 salary that excites them. It's all the spoils. It's all the trappings, right? It's the everybody at your beck and call and knowing you can go anywhere almost in the world and get priority for anything. Remember.
1: And pay no attention to the fact that the average person has to make more than $80,000 to have the same quality of life as someone making less than $30,000 with all the federal benefits.
0: That's exactly right. Remember Representative Nancy Mace, who blew her stack when she went to the airport and didn't get all this priority. That's the kind of stuff they get addicted to right there. We're coming right back.

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6: The whole public service announcement on behalf of mushrooms, don't be afraid of them. Respect them. I'm touching this mushroom. It's not going to hurt me. There's no toxins in here. This is not a toxic mushroom anyway, but there's no toxins in here that I'm going to absorb through my skin or that are going to cause me to get sick. The way you get sick from mushrooms is if you eat them. So don't eat anything you find in your yard or out in the woods unless you're really good and you know exactly what it is, or you're with somebody who knows what it is. It's best if you get your mushrooms from the grocery store if you want to eat them. But they are beautiful. They have a lot of good ecological properties that they serve some good

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Welcome back. It's Middays from the Element Well Studio. So Bill Cassidy, Senator Bill Cassidy from our neighbor to the west, Louisiana, he's proposing the creation of a pension investment fund separate from the fund associated with Social Security, known as the OASI fund, and that literally stands for Old Age and Survivors. I can't remember what the I stands for, but that's the Old Age and Survivor Benefit. Oh, insurance. That's what it is. Old Age and Survivor Insurance, OASI. Remember, Social Security was created as insurance against poverty. Wasn't designed as a retirement program. That's what it's morphed into. But in 1935, it was designed as insurance against poverty, OASI. So Cassidy, he says, here's what we're going to do. We're going to just go borrow, I'm not kidding, borrow $1.5 trillion that we're going to place into this fund over 5 years, invest it in equities and other assets, allow that money to grow, then repay the Treasury, the principal and interest on the money that was borrowed. So he's sort of privatizing it, Rhino, without privatizing it. He's working around that. It's almost like an off-balance sheet transaction. What we should have allowed is the primary fund to invest in private securities, as Bush wanted to do 20 years ago. We wouldn't be having this conversation. But as you pointed out, the folks in Washington went nuts over the prospect of that. You're privatizing Social Security. You're going to take it away from them. Really what they were saying is, wait, we can't use that as an election tool anymore to keep our cushy little gig. That's what they were saying. So this is Cassidy's proposal. Let's go borrow $1.5. What's $1.5 trillion when you're in debt 40? That is the attitude in Washington right there. Now you know why we're 40 in debt. And look, his proposal may work. And by the way, that's not a permanent fix. That's just a way to kick that can down the road so that it doesn't go defunct and become insolvent. Wouldn't be defunct. Insolvent.

0: insolvent in 2032. And insolvent just simply means, it doesn't mean it's bankrupt, doesn't mean it is defunct. It just means, well, we ain't got enough money coming in to pay everything we owe going out. That's considered an insolvency situation. And that's what old Cassidy wants to do. He says that could prevent the 28% cut. And he's right, in 2032, but it's not a permanent fix, a permanent solution. So we'll see if there's any appetite for such a move by the United States Congress. Of course, his bill would...
1: I still maintain that if it's not going to be a problem until 2032, they're not going to do anything serious or have any serious conversations until 2031 at the earliest.
0: I completely agree with you, but I will say that I am pleased that at least in one Senate race, it got some attention. But maybe it's because that the majority of voters there are over 50, and they're obviously it's a higher priority to them. But I haven't seen that discussed in any other races. And it feels like that the Democrats at least have a common talking point. We're just going to tax the billionaires and the millionaires more and problem solve, wipe my hands of it. See, am I not good? Aren't I good here? I'm getting those dirty, greedy, rich people for you. That's basically what they're saying. That's where we are, unfortunately, in this country. So there's still a lot of DEI that's being practiced in healthcare institutions across this country, by the way, despite loss of federal funding. I think they're fudging on it, but there's a hospital group in Chicago quietly, as they say, advancing a DEI agenda, emphasizing transgenderism, but they're still getting federal money. I just think it's hard to police all that, honestly, and I think they've gotten pretty good about hiding it and concealing it. What is up with these people? Did they get some sort of perverse pleasure?
2: They're ideologically captured by stupidity.
0: That's a good way to put it. I agree. Well, it's time for Fox News Super Talk News, top of the hour, the afternoon portion of middays coming up next. By the way, the DOJ is starting to clamp down more on fraud through duplication of benefits. We'll explain. Stay with us.
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4: Fox News, I'm Gianna Gelosi. President Trump said the Pentagon will no longer live stream the firing squad execution of Fort Hood shooter Nadal Hazan.
5: In a social media post, the president writes he thinks streaming the execution might have been a strong deterrent for the world to witness how America deals with terrorists and scum, but adds many very good and well-meaning people would rather not watch him die through streaming or any other visual device. Hazan killed 13 soldiers in a mass shooting at Fort Hood, Texas in 2009.
4: That's Fox's Jared Halpern. A Fox poll shows 3 in 4 disapprove of the president's handling of inflation today. We got a reading at the wholesale level.
6: Unfortunately, it rose double the estimate of 1.3% in September from August and 6.3% on the year. That annual number, that jump is the most since 2022.
4: That is Fox Business Network's Lauren Simonetti. 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
8: Your Southwest Mississippi forecast from the National Weather Service calls for sunshine today and a high near 90 degrees. Tonight, clear skies, low around 63. Sunshine tomorrow, high near 87. Mostly clear tomorrow night, low around 52. Sunshine and cooler Saturday, expect a high near 73.

0: With SuperTalk News, I'm JT Mitchell. The first injury report ahead of Mississippi State. LSU is out with quarterback Kamario Taylor and running back Fluff Bothwell listed as questionable. At this point in the season, the two have combined for 22 of the team's 25 touchdowns. Both have been key to the Bulldogs starting 4-1 and getting a number 16 ranking in the AP poll. The injury report will be updated tonight, tomorrow, and then again 90 minutes before kickoff. That's probably when we'll get a final answer on both Taylor and Bothwell. Mississippi State and LSU play Saturday at 11 a.m. The game will be broadcast on participating SuperTalk Mississippi stations. Former Jackson Mayor Chokwe Ntarlamumba has been permanently disbarred and can no longer practice law in Mississippi after pleading guilty as part of a bribery scandal. Lumumba, along with several other former elected officials, will be sentenced next month. He's facing up to 5 years in prison.
1: Did you know that propane can deliver one unit of energy to a home three times more efficiently than electricity? And propane doesn't require trillions of dollars in infrastructure investment like electricity does, with much of the burden falling on those who can least afford it. Propane is ready now. Propane, energy for everyone. For more information, visit propane.com.
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0: With midterms less than 3 weeks away, a new poll shows Democrats are more motivated to vote as frustration grows over cost of living concerns. Fox's Jessica Rosenthal reports.
3: The AP poll found only about a third of registered voters have a very or somewhat favorable view of President Trump, with a similar number approving of his performance as president. 8 in 10 do not approve his handling of high costs, with 3/4 disapproving of his handling of the economy overall. Among Republican voters, just 44% approve of the president on cost of living issues. Democrats, however, aren't faring much better, with just about 40% having a very or somewhat favorable view of the party. About 2/3 of independent voters, however, view the GOP negatively. While 63% of Republicans say voting in the midterms is extremely important, 76% of Democrats think so.
0: Here in Mississippi, all four of the state's U.S. House seats, one U.S. Senate seat, and various judicial and local races will be on ballots statewide.
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1: And the news wasn't very good. Came in showing that wholesale prices jumped 6.3% on an annual basis in September. So just to clarify, the producer price index is a measurement of the cost of inputs at the wholesale level, inputs to the production process, production of retail goods and services. We got the CPI yesterday, the consumer price index. That's the measurement of inflation at the retail level. It came in a little higher than expected. But today, the PPI, it wasn't received very well by the investment community. And the thing to keep in mind about the wholesale prices jumping 6.3%, by the way, biggest gain since 2022, is that it is a leading indicator of retail inflation in the future. And so this producer price index came in much hotter than economists forecast on Thursday, and of course largely driven by cost of fuel, cost of energy. And I should point out also that the IRS did, we've been talking about this, the IRS did in fact release guidance concerning the suspension of the enforcement of excise, or not really. Let me clarify that. I want to make sure I get this right. Suspends the enforcement of the use of diesel, dyed diesel, that is exempt from the federal excise tax for on-road purposes. So present law says, this off-road diesel doesn't get the excise tax levied on it. You can use that on farms, for example, for farming equipment and other purposes that are off-road, not on-road. However, if you're going to power a vehicle with diesel on roads, you got to buy the traditional grade of diesel that is taxed, 24.4 cents per gallon. It is an excise tax, so it's a tax per quantity on each quantity, each of the volume. So the IRS did provide this dyed diesel fuel relief guidance issued on the 14th yesterday. So, and it's pretty straightforward, Rhino. It's one page. I mean, it's nothing to it. It just basically says, ordinarily, I'm reading from the IRS official document, dyed diesel fuel is not subject to tax because it is destined for an exempt use, such as use on a farm for farming purposes. However, it would be taxed if sold for highway use or used to power a vehicle on the highway. And the person liable for that is the person who sells dyed diesel fuel at retail, or if the dyed diesel fuel is not purchased at retail, the operator of the motor vehicle. So, the relief period defined as now through the end of the year. And that's pretty much all the guidance. It just basically says we're just going to, actually what it says is that they're going to reassign the people responsible. All IRS fuel compliance officers will be assigned other responsibilities with no federal inspections of on-road dyed fuel usage. So basically turning an eye to the use of dyed off-road diesel for on-road purposes. So it's not suspending the tax. It's just saying you can use this non-taxed fuel in your vehicle on the road through December 31st. There are concerns, however, and you brought this up, that you may not really see a lot of this play out in practice, that you got to kind of look for the retail outlets, right, that sell this dyed diesel, typically located.

0: located in areas where there's demand, such as around farms, where you've got farmers that come in, buy the diesel, and use it, of course, legally in their tractors and farm equipment that are powered by diesel, avoiding the excise tax, because that's what our law allows. But there's concerns that, okay, great, we can use this diet diesel. Where the heck am I going to get it, right? So I did speak to Mike McCormick. He was on the show Monday. He, of course, the CEO of Mississippi Farm Bureau Federation. And he said he's concerned that the distributors in the state may not necessarily go out of their way to participate, that it could be a cost associated with that. It makes sense. Said he felt like the loggers would be okay, they would benefit, that they could probably, they're in areas where they could access it without going out of their way and spend a bunch of money to save some money. But concern beyond that. And I think that's legitimate. So,
1: well, it's because the big truck stops and non-dyed diesel distribution points are not going to risk the liability of having the dye show up down the road when this is done and dusted. And I still am asking, why in the world has nobody floated the idea of suspending dyeing the diesel for this period of time?
0: Since it doesn't matter, right?
1: Right.
0: Yeah, it's irrelevant. So I agree. Seems like that would lower some cost.
1: You would think. Yeah. Maybe a penny.
0: Yeah.
1: But it's something.
0: Sure. And, you know, I'm not sure of this, but maybe that also means there's more refining capacity. I don't know. But
1: it's usually added after that.
0: Okay. So after it's refined, it all comes out the same out of the refinery, and then it goes to the distributor, and they separate it and die. Is that what you're saying?
1: But unless I'm mistaken, it's the EPA that's in charge of regulating that, and I'm pretty sure the EPA is under the executive branch.
0: That's true. That's a good point. So that could be the change. Rather than the IRS saying, we're just going to look the other way, just like our DPS based on our governor's order. Hey, don't enforce this. Yeah. I don't know, man. That sounds too logical.
1: It makes too much sense for it to be done by government.
0: I think that's
1: the problem.
0: I think that is completely right. And we got talking about this because concerned about this wholesale price report this morning. This foretells persistent, sticky inflation in the future. And it usually a few months behind, lags. Goes into the input process, comes out the other side, and it incorporates those higher costs. Remains to be seen, those who sell goods and services at the retail level, if they just absorb that higher cost of inputs, they try to pass that on to the consumer. Overall, though, going in the wrong direction. That's the main thing. With respect to inflation, and I just don't think we're going to get past that until this energy situation is squared away. And I saw this morning that Ukraine's all mad. Zelensky. The president wants Zelensky out of there. Zelensky's mad at the president. And now he's attacking Russian oil and gas infrastructure again.
1: Remember, this is the same Zelensky that flew to Pennsylvania to campaign for Democrats last election cycle.
0: I do remember that. So this is continues to be a problem. On the other side of the break, I did tease it earlier in the program, and that's this duplicate coverage problem. This is just mind-boggling to me. Because, Rhino, this has been going on for a while. This just didn't start. It's only getting discovered because we have all this zero-cost insurance, and folks are starting to wake up and think, wait a second, you guys are selling coverage in the ACA exchanges, and no claims are being filed. That means people don't even know they got it. Coming right back.

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1: Kitchens knows courtrooms. 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I'm Matt Kitchens. 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

0: All right, Rhino, tell the folks, you just did a little research on the location of the Dyed Diesel retailers. What'd
1: you find
0: out?
1: Not entirely sure this is 100% accurate, but according to reddieselpumps.com, who claims to be the nation's largest red diesel station locator, if you put in the capital city's zip code and go for, say, 50-mile radius, according to them, there are four red diesel pumps within 50 miles of the capital city of Jackson.
0: That don't sound like a lot.
1: You expand that out to 100 miles radius around the city of Jackson, you got eight stations.
0: Wow.
1: With red diesel pumps.
0: Mm. Interesting. Man, oh man.
1: Change it to Tupelo and you got five with one in Tennessee.
0: So I guess it remains to be seen what the impact of this. And here's the thing. At the same time, you got oil trending upward. So today it's up $2.93 to $98 because you got more crazy stuff happening in the Strait. Iran still has some capabilities. And as we discussed in the last segment, you've got Zelensky in Ukraine bombing Russian targets that are infrastructure for oil and gas. So that spooks the traders, and it drives the price up. And that's exactly what's going on. And the president says we're close to ending the war. He said it again this morning, and he said the price will drop like a rock when that happens. I think folks are ready for that, Mr. President. I hope that happens. It'd be really good if it happens in the next 2 weeks before the midterms, because I think otherwise the Democrats are on track to seize control of the House and might the Senate as well. One of the Senate races that has been intriguing to me is in Minnesota. Michelle Tafoya, the Republican, you know her from being a sideline reporter, sports journalists, NBC, right? NFL, I think she covered, but she's pretty well known in running against, is it Walz's lieutenant governor, who's a nutcase like Walz and looked the other way with all the leering center fraud, the Medicaid fraud, mainly being perpetrated by Somalians in the state of Minnesota. Of course, you got a Somalian U.S. congressperson. That ain't going too good for her, is it? The latest on that, I think they're going to end up revoking her citizenship. She is a naturalized citizen, talking about Representative Ilhan Omar.
1: Yeah, I said yesterday, I don't think it's the citizenship issue. I think it's coming down to shady business dealings. But they did find something in their search of her house because they have instigated another probe.
0: Okay. I didn't know
1: that.
0: So
1: now she's got two federal probes into her misdeeds.
0: Okay. So just to clarify for the folks, Rhino, as you and I went through this a few months ago with the appointment of someone in Mississippi to the bench in the municipal court in Benoit, Mississippi. This particular person is, from a religious perspective, a practicing Muslim, but is a natural by birth.
1: Natural-born citizen.
0: Natural-born citizen. And we researched that. We don't have a provision to revoke citizenship from one who is born here as a citizen. We do if you're naturalized. You apply for citizenship. You go through the process. One of the chief reasons that you could revoke citizenship for someone who became a citizen through the naturalization process is if you lied, right, at any point about on your application as part of the research to determine if you're eligible and qualified to attain citizenship. I think that's part of what's going on here, but certainly any kind of...
1: Yeah, there are some reports out that Ilhan Omar's office was responsible for filing paperwork after she was elected to change her date of birth in official records.
0: Okay.
1: And according to the reports, if her original date of birth was taken into account, then she was too old to be naturalized under her father's citizenship when he came from Somalia. And the context for that is the Omars were fleeing Somalia because they were buddy-buddy with the boss man in Somalia, and the warlords kicked the boss man out, so they were coming after the Omars because the Omars were bad people.
0: Gotcha. So all of that
1: adds
0: up. So
1: basically a bad guy from Somalia sought refuge in America, brought his daughter with him,
0: yep.
1: And his daughter's a blooming idiot who apparently lied on immigration forms and is now facing possible denaturalization and deportation back to Somalia that she claims to love so much. But I bet she's going to fight it tooth and nail, and all of our supporters are going to say it's mean and evil to send her back to her home country, even though she talks about loving it so much.
0: Ding, ding, ding, ding, ding, ding, ding. I think that's exactly what's going to happen. But she's pretty much made it clear that her loyalties lie with Somalia over the country in which she serves as a member of the House of Representatives. If that's not the most despicable thing, I don't know what is, man.
1: Well, it also can lead to a constitutional crisis, because how many votes did she cast as a member of Congress when she wasn't even a citizen?
0: That's true. Yeah, what wasn't legitimately a citizen, right? On paper, but not legitimately, now we're finding. So, interesting. So, you can deport a person who has been naturalized. You can revoke citizenship, send them on their way. You can't one who is...
1: the government can't strip you of your citizenship if you're a natural-born citizen. Only you can renounce it.
0: Yep. So, I'm glad we did that research to understand that distinction between a natural-born citizen and a naturalized citizen. But she, the latter, thus she is subject to deportation. And that bar ain't that high, and it shouldn't be, honestly. So, agree. Ben from Madison says, saw where Newsweek put out a story showing Scott Colomb just 4 points behind Cindy Hyde-Smith, the senator, in the latest poll. I still believe she wins, but she really should be out amongst the voters more. Not really sure why she hasn't run harder. Just my opinion. I hear you, Ben. I will say that in her defense, I have seen her out quite a bit, and in fact got invited to an event that's being held for her, a fundraiser in Oxford tomorrow night. And it's kind of a who's who of hosts on that particular invitation. And I also caught her at a monthly breakfast in Rankin County that was organized by my friend Sharon Womack. She is an alderwoman in the city of Brandon. She was there this past Saturday and gave some remarks. I also believe, Rhino, yesterday, I think, she was at the Madison County Republican Women event. And I know, that's right, she had a fundraiser in Vicksburg last night. Insurance Commissioner Mike Cheney headlined the list of hosts for that. So, and then last week, I think it was, Rhino, she was on the coast, Ocean Springs, if I'm not mistaken, Senator Katie Britt from our neighbor to the east, Alabama, headlined that particular one. So, you know, it's one of those things, Rhino, when you're running for statewide office, is your time better spent at these gatherings? You can't go out and knock on doors statewide. That's not really practical. What could you do, I guess, to promote more? Certainly, you've heard the advertising on our air, and I've seen it a lot on the television as well, social media. So I think that's going on. You know, the one thing I don't see is a lot of outdoor advertising for political candidates, although I'm told by Representative Trent Kelly that they're fairly prevalent by his opponent in that district. He told me that personally at an event in Tate County Monday before last, a big Republican event. Great event, by the way, to my friends in Tate County. So we'll see. But I hear you, Ben. Ben, I think, honestly, by far the bigger challenge in the state of Mississippi, across the country, is getting your voters out. It's going to be a matter. I mean, we say that every time, but it seems to be a little more pronounced this time. And I guess my concern was how weak the turnout was in the primary. Remember, you and I were fairly astonished. 16-17% in a U.S. Senate primary? And I can't tell you the number of people who said, wait, we had a primary? Right? That means the candidates weren't promoting, because that's how you typically find out about it. You find out, unless you tune into us every day, and we certainly hope you do, because we certainly promoted it. We encourage people to get out and vote, and we constantly share the dates around our voting schedule, from absentee voting to the actual election day. But I hear you, Ben. I think it's a legitimate concern. I will say I am seeing the senator that's out and about and working pretty hard. Coming right back in the Element Well studio.
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13: With Super Talk News, I'm JT Mitchell. The first injury report ahead of Mississippi State. LSU is out with quarterback Kamario Taylor and running back Fluff Bothwell listed as questionable. At this point in the season, the two have combined for 22 of the team's 25 touchdowns. Both have been key to the Bulldogs starting 4-1 and getting a number 16 ranking in the AP poll. The injury report will be updated tonight, tomorrow, and then again 90 minutes before kickoff. That's probably when we'll get a final answer on both Taylor and Bothwell. Mississippi State and LSU play Saturday at 11 a.m. The game will be broadcast on participating SuperTalk Mississippi stations. Former Jackson Mayor Chokwe Ntarlamumba has been permanently disbarred and can no longer practice law in Mississippi after pleading guilty as part of a bribery scandal. Lumumba, along with several other former elected officials, will be sentenced next month. He's facing up to 5 years in prison.
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0: Welcome back, everyone. A little Chicago bumping us into this segment. Appreciate that, Rhino. Great tune there. So tell the folks what you were telling me that Pringles is offering.
1: Yeah, Pringles has got a sweepstakes for you, but it's a bit morbid just in time for spooky season right before Halloween. The folks over at Pringles are offering one lucky person, I guess you'd call them lucky, 200 years of free Pringles. The catch is you have to agree to have your ashes buried in a Pringles can-shaped urn. The winner will receive a custom urn, and the prize of 200 years of free Pringles can be passed down after death. And all of this was inspired by the man that invented the Pringles can. The guy, I'm trying to find his name, it's in here, I just found it a second ago. But the guy, Frederick John Bauer, an organic chemist and food storage scientist for Procter & Gamble, invented the can during the 1960s and won a patent for it in 1970. When he passed in 2008 at the age of 89, some of his ashes were placed in a Pringles can of original flavor Pringles and buried. So, if you would like to enter for a chance at winning 200 years of free Pringles with the caveat that you will be buried in a Pringles can, you can go to onceyoudrop.com and enter to win.
0: Once you drop.
1: It's a part of the good. Once you drop, the pop don't stop campaign.
0: Gotcha. That is awesome. Oh, man. Appreciate that. Tim from Tupelo says, I would actually like to hear a candidate explain in a coherent manner solutions instead of spewing talking points we've heard for the past election cycles. That would be refreshing. Well, I'm not sure if you tuned in yesterday, Tim, but I will acknowledge I got a little hearty, shall we say, after the interview with Mr. Pinkins. And I expressed that same frustration that your job as a candidate, or if you're elected, if you're sitting in office, either way, it doesn't matter, is to articulate solutions to the concerns of voters, not just tell us what the problems are. They're all pretty good about that, and they usually point fingers elsewhere, everybody but themselves, as the culprit for whatever problems. But I agree with you. Social Security is one of those, and so all we've gotten so far out of the left, out of Democrats, is we got to lift the cap and make those billionaires and millionaires pay more. That's the way we're going to do it. They got to pay their fair share. Wrong, of course. Would help a little bit? Yes, I acknowledge that. Would permanently fix Social Security? No. And then you've got Republican Senator Bill Cassidy says, let's go borrow $1.5 trillion and invest that. And some are, of course, proposing to increase the Social Security age. What nobody will talk about, if you really want to fix it permanently, like forever, I shouldn't say that, because we still have this major problem in this country of a declining birth rate. And that is going to continue to pressure. I don't mean today, tomorrow. I mean years from now, if something doesn't give. Is to raise the amount we pay in while we're working. I know that's not popular. I know that's not something anybody wants to suggest or do. But mathematically, that is the solution.
1: And if you need an example of what happens to an aging population, just look at the economic decline of Japan in the last decade.
0: Yeah.
1: I mean, one of the most stark examples I've seen is the conversation surrounding bento boxes. Like here in America, you go to a gas station, you can get you some chicken, get you some gumbo in some parts of the country. You can get food at the gas station. It's nothing different in Japan. You go to the konbini, the little gas station, convenience store there, and they've got different things. They've got the sandos, their little sandwiches, and they usually have bento boxes.
0: Okay.
1: Just a little lunch box, usually with rice and a topping, and they're usually pretty affordable, pretty cheap. Well, instead of raising the price on those, because raising prices in Japan doesn't go over real well societally, the bento box quality in just the last decade has gone down so much that you look at a bento box from 10 years ago and it would have a section of rice, you might have some fish, you're going to have some veggies, you're going to have a nice plate is what we would call it here.
0: Yeah.
1: Fast forward to today, same price, but for that bento box, you're now getting rice with about a half a sausage sliced up, or rice with a scoop of corn over it, or rice with a tablespoon of salmon. And that's it. That's the economic decline they're seeing in Japan, because they have such an aging population that there are no more young people producing new workers. So you have elderly people in their 70s, 80s, 90s, approaching 100, still working 9-to-5 jobs 6 days a week because there's just nobody to replace them.
0: Yeah, and that is starting to become a trend here in this country, as you know, where a lot of folks that plan on retiring can't make ends meet with the not for the lifestyle they seek. As a retired person, and so they're staying in jobs longer, which is also one of the reasons why some of those jobs are not available to young people that are entering the workforce. So,
1: but I still maintain if you're going to see any progress for the young people of America, it's going to take several different things, one of which is going to be getting rid of all the illegals, because it's driving down wages, it's driving up demand on housing, it's causing problems for everybody. The other thing is, you've got to reform all this welfare money going out the door. Like I said earlier, if the average American has to make $80,000 a year to have the same quality of life as somebody on benefits making less than $30,000 a year, there's a problem.
0: Yeah. It has become disjointed. There's no doubt about that. It's
1: welfare should keep you from starving to death. It should not set you up to be better off than the middle class.
0: And I think it wouldn't if we had, and I'll get to that in a minute, if we had systems and people, it's people and process that could avoid a lot of this double dipping and scamming of those safety net programs to a point where you can actually make a pretty good living off of it. That's gotten out of control. I did want to pass this on, though, that mathematically, actuarially, the Social Security program could be completely stabilized if we increased the current FICA rate from 6.2% each paid by the employer and the employee, a total of 12.4% contributed for every dollar of wage, 12.4%. Cents. If you increase that by 1.9 percentage points, so if you went from the 12.4 to the 14.3 and half that, 7.15 either side, you could fix Social Security. That's not popular, certainly among Republicans, because that means Republicans would be raising taxes. It's not popular among Democrats because that means everybody's got to pay more. They don't want that. They want just those dirty, greedy, rich people. That ain't enough, though. But they don't want to hear that. So that, and the same is true in our public employees retirement system here in Mississippi. I mean, actuaries have beat that drum for years. Yeah, you need to increase the contribution rate. And they have recommended doing that on the employer side, not the employee side. Currently sits at 19% and change on the employer side, 9% on the employee side. They say, yeah, you need to bump the employer to 26% or so.

0: And, of course, that's taxpayers paying for that. Just think about that. That would put the contribution for PERS at 33 cents of every payroll dollar to stabilize the fund. That's how upside down crazy it is. But that's just something to think about. Before we go to the next segment, we did touch a bit on this duplicate coverage. Dr. Mehmet Oz, he is the Center for Medicare and Medicaid Services Administrator. He said yesterday the Trump administration has saved taxpayers about $6 billion by simply cross-checking enrollment to make sure you're not enrolled in multiple states in Medicaid, because that's actually handled by the managed care organization. You just sign up. The managed care organization doesn't know that if you are enrolled in Mississippi that, oh, you're already enrolled in Alabama, but you move. They don't check that because they don't have any systems to check it with. I will give it to Oz and Trump. They're trying to fix that. Coming right back, final segment.
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0: Welcome back, everyone. It's Middays from the Element Well Studio. So I just want to kind of close out that issue. Why haven't we been doing this all along, Rhino? Because the vast majority of states, as you know, they contract their Medicaid program to a managed care organization, an organization that's better equipped to run a big insurance system, because that's what it is, rather than the government running it.
1: I mean, do I have to say it?
0: What's that?
1: It's not my problem, people.
0: Exactly. But this,
1: if a pharmacist or doctor noticed that someone came in to get their services and provided, say, Illinois Medicaid, Alabama Medicaid, and Mississippi Medicaid cards, you could try to call as a doctor or a pharmacist. You could try to call Mississippi Medicaid and say, hey, I think there's a problem here. This person has Medicaid in three states. And they would talk ugly to you and hang up on you.
0: Yeah. It's because they don't want to deal with it. Right, exactly. So you got three major scenarios. You got situations where someone has Medicaid in multiple states. And by the way, they're not personally benefiting from that. But the states are paying the third party to cover that person. So in the case you just described, it could be Mississippi, Alabama, and Illinois all paying for the same patient. Right? It's coming out of all state, federal and state, because it's a federal state-funded program. And then you got a situation where they're enrolled in Medicaid and they're enrolled in the ACA at the same time. And so we're subsidizing the ACA premiums and paying the third party for their Medicaid insurance. They're not benefiting. The individual isn't. In this case, the insurance company is who's benefiting. And the federal and state government are picking up the tab. So it's enrolled in multiple states in Medicaid, enrolled in Medicaid and ACA at the same time. The other one that I hadn't even thought about is Medicare. You're now eligible for Medicare, and so you transition off Medicaid onto Medicare. Now, there are some situations where you can be dual enrolled, as they call it, but a lot of those aren't the case, and so you're in both. And the federal government, state government are paying for you twice. Asinine. No excuse for it. So I'm pleased to see Dr. Oz and the Trump administration have taken an interest in this, and it's just a matter of just modernizing the systems, because it's all electronic. And then if you find an anomaly, you hope you get someone that's not my problem person to address it. Completely unacceptable that we've been paying for this duplicate enrollment crap. And it's not even known until they come in, like you said. Well, I got three cards here, and you pick the phone up, call. Oh, please don't tell me about that. That's sad. I don't want to know. That's kind of sad. The Pope underwent surgery, and it was determined that he has a tumor on his lung cancer. Oh, man. And so he was admitted and underwent surgery. It was thought to be caught early. Not sure that I've seen or heard any prognosis. Quote, I certainly did not expect something like this to happen. This is by a spokesperson for the Pope, a cardinal, Pietro Parolin, the Vatican Secretary of State, Pope's number two. That's what he told the media. No one expected it, but these are, as the Pope said, God's surprises. So,
1: The operation was led by Professor Stefano Margaritora. It lasted about an hour and a half and was described as being successful with no complications.
0: Okay.
1: And that it was confirmed to be lung adenocarcinoma.
0: Yep.
1: Which is, I think, the most common form of lung cancer.
0: Yep. But I don't know that they've said, Rhino, whether or not he will have to undergo any further treatment.
1: Yeah, the Vatican hasn't disclosed whether or not the cancer, they haven't disclosed the cancer stage.
0: Okay.
1: And they haven't stated whether it has spread, but the doctors note that being able to remove the lesion surgically does suggest that it may be at an early stage.
0: Oh, I agree, yeah. That's been my experience just knowing other folks that have dealt with that. So we're so much better, as you know, at curing, treating that situation and detecting than ever the function of technology and innovation in this country. Speaking of which, I noted that the most valuable company in the EU, if you want to know about the difference between capitalism and socialism, the most valuable company in the EU that is in that industry, in the IT, specifically the AI industry, worth $24 billion. Okay? $24 billion. You got NVIDIA, Apple, Meta, they're all Tesla, they're all multi-trillion dollar valuation companies. So the best they can do is $24 billion. NVIDIA made $24 billion last quarter. They made $59 billion, actually. That's the difference. That's what we talk about. Those systems are not conducive to innovation and value creation. Out of here today. Stay safe and God bless.
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3: News, I'm Tom Graham. Explosions rock Yemen's presidential palace as the conflict involving the Houthis intensifies.
4: Two security guards were killed as at least five missiles struck near the palace used by Yemen's internationally recognized government. The Iran-backed Houthi rebels quickly claimed responsibility, saying they attacked Saudi military headquarters at the complex as well as weapons depots.
3: Fox's Jonathan Savage. Election offices around the country have received letters containing what's being called suspicious substances.
5: Packages containing what's described as a powdery substance forced evacuations at the state election offices of Louisiana and Oklahoma this week. And the Ohio Secretary of State says the Postal Service intercepted a package intended for its office. Federal agencies are investigating the letters and warning recipients to treat the packages as potentially hazardous.
3: Fox's Jared Halpern. 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
7: Your Southwest Mississippi forecast from the National Weather Service calls for sunshine today and a high near 90 degrees. Tonight, clear skies, low around 63. Sunshine tomorrow, high near 87. Mostly clear tomorrow night, low around 52. Sunshine and cooler Saturday, expect a high near 73.
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9: I'm Kelly Bennett for SuperTalk Mississippi News. Two men were injured in a shooting at an apartment complex in Yazoo City Tuesday night. Their injuries are said to be non-life-threatening. The victims were located near a basketball court at the apartment complex in the area of Gordon Avenue. Investigators recovered several rifle rounds at the scene. Multiple apartments were damaged by gunfire. Police have identified Corey Mosley Jr. as a person of interest. Former Vice President and 2024 Democratic presidential nominee Kamala Harris is coming to Mississippi to campaign for U.S. Senate candidate Scott Colomb. Colomb's team confirmed Wednesday Harris will be in Columbus October 22nd. Details surrounding her visit are limited.
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9: 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Fox's Jenny Casola has the details.
12: The producer price index jumped 1.3% last month, 6.3% for the year ending in September. PPI measures inflation before it reaches consumers. Core PPI, excluding food and energy, rose 0.7% from August, up 5% on an annual basis. Economists were expecting some increases in the readings because of higher oil prices, gasoline, and diesel fuel in September, but the readings are stronger than estimates.
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15: I'm Steve Azar, and I'm on the other side of the microphone, meaning I'm asking the questions this time, and oh, have mercy for the airwaves. I spent 20 years in Music City, wrote and made some hits, traveled the world, and then moved my family back to the birthplace of American music and where the magnolia trees prosper. And now every time I put my feet on Mississippi soil, when I'm off the road, well, I'm at peace. On this show, it's all about hearing the stories straight from the mouths of the friends I've made along the way, their journey to success. Heck, there might be someone on, I don't even know, but you know how us Mississippi types are. We tend to take well to new company. In a Mississippi Minute, all 60 of them. I'm Steve Azar.

Hey folks, time for another In a Mississippi Minute. Always grateful for you tuning in. I will always say that, so don't get tired of it. Visit Mississippi.org. Oh man, celebrates the birthplace of America's music, celebrates our writers, the Writers Trail. And that's what we're going to live today. Excited about today's guest who we are celebrating. His new memoir from Nautilus Publishing is Paper Man, Chasing the Truth in the Mississippi Delta. Don't get me all worked up. Our guest and author spent 38 years as the editor and publisher of the Enterprise Tocsin and Indianola, covering the Mississippi Delta through enormous social and political change. He also served in Vietnam as a U.S. Army correspondent and photographer, and was a student

student at Ole Miss during the 1962 James Meredith crisis. He spent much of his life telling the stories of the Mississippi Delta, and now he's telling his own. For 38 years, he chronicled a region dealing with race, politics, economic challenges, enormous social change, and all the colorful characters that make the Delta unlike anywhere else in the world. 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
1: And these works, he's a true Mississippi storyteller himself, whose career has been built around the power of a great story, both writing them and helping others bring theirs to life. He's also an award-winning author, publisher, and the founder of Nautilus Publishing, an independent publishing house based in Oxford, Mississippi. Through Nautilus, he's helped tell the stories of authors, artists, athletes, musicians, and some of the fascinating people and places that make Mississippi and the South so dang unique. But he's also has a story of his own. He's the author of the acclaimed memoir In the Sanctuary of Outcasts, one of my favorite books ever, a remarkable, award-winning, true story from an experience that profoundly changed the way he looked at life, relationships, and what really matters. He's a writer, publisher, like I said, an entrepreneur. He helps us get our words out there to all of you. Please welcome in Neil White, Nautilus Publishing, and the aforementioned Jim Abbott, who we are celebrating today with Paper Man. Hey, boys.
2: Hey, Steve.
1: I'm tired. Jim, I'm tired. I'm going to take a break now. It's good to see you guys. Y'all look beautiful. Jim, I got to see you the other day, and it was wonderful seeing you. How'd it go at the book festival?
3: It was fun. It was tiring, but it was fun.
1: Oh, yeah. Look, that man right there, Neil, will wear you out if you're not careful. but he wears you out in a good way. Neil? Yeah. Let's start with you real quick about how the book idea came to you, you know, that whole process. I know you get a lot of things pitched to you. What was the temperature like when you heard about Jim's book?
2: Well, it was right up there. We get pitched so many books. I don't want to exaggerate, but dozens and dozens and dozens every month. Sometimes it's dozens in a week. And what appealed to me about this is, first of all, Jim's a fine writer in his own right, and he's been doing it weekly. I published a weekly newspaper for a short period of time, so I understand the unbelievable pressure that there is to get a weekly newspaper out with only two or three people on the staff. I'm married to a woman who was born and grew up in Indianola, where Jim lives. I love the rich history that ranges from, oh my God, B.B. King, to, oh my God, no, this White Citizens Council. So this, I had great interest in it from the beginning. And then when Jim sent me the manuscript and I read it, I thought, this is such a great story. It's got to be put out there. And it's not just about Jim's story. It is also, in a much bigger way, this sad story of the demise of newspapers like Jim ran for 38 years and the vital role they play in our communities and in our state. So it had everything. I'm just thrilled and honored to publish it.
1: And date is coming out because, you know, this show's taped, so it'll be out by then. But what's the release date?
2: It was officially released a couple of weeks ago, but the book festival was the big launch, so it's out.
1: I love it. Okay, so Paper Man, Jim Abbott. Jim, I got to put you on one hot seat, and then we'll get some stock questions and get to it. But Neil had to answer this as well, and I ask every guest that I've had on my show for almost 10 years, I love to know about the Wonder Years, the kid, the times when you were being nurtured and mentored, your family life, what your folks were like, everything that led you to being who you are and this passion for telling stories. So if you can take me back to the Wonder Years and sort of growing up and how you ended up in the newspaper business.
3: Okay, Steve. Well, I grew up in Greenwood, Mississippi, and my dad was a civil engineer. My mom, after she graduated from Newcomb, she went to New York for 4 years. And came back and married my dad. And so she had that kind of progressive, some ideas on race and things. So it was a great parents, some great parents. So I graduated from Greenwood High School in 1962. But I should say, I should mention this. When I was in junior high school, Greenwood Junior High School, somehow,

0: they picked me to be the editor of the Junior, which was like a little mimeograph publication that came out about 4 times a year. And then in high school, I worked on a high school, on the Bulldog Broadcast, which was Greenwood High School's paper, which was a full page in the Greenwood Commonwealth every week. And I was also a photographer for that and for the yearbook. So that was kind of my background in growing up in Greenwood. It was a very, very segregated town. I had no black friends. Of course, no, there were no blacks in the Greenwood school system at that time. And my memoir starts in September of 1962 when I was a freshman at Ole Miss. And I was 18 and I was fairly ignorant and naive on the issue of integration. And I start the book with Ole Miss.
1: Love it. And you guys, so you leave Ole Miss, and then how fast do you just, well, first of all, Vietnam comes calling?
0: Yeah, well, maybe I should.
1: Draft?
0: Yes. So in September 1962, I'm among a throng of students jeering at James Meredith, who was trying to roll as the first black at Ole Miss. And, I mean, I admit in my memoir that I was among this group, and we were yelling 2, 4, 6, 8, we don't want to integrate. And, and I write about the witnessing of the subsequent big riot that happened 2 weeks later, that included bullets flying and lots of tear gas, 2 people killed, hundreds injured, and the arrival that night of, and the next morning of thousands of Army troops onto campus and Meredith being enrolled. And I admit that I was angered at the negative publicity that Ole Miss and our state got from that riot. And my views on race and civil rights slowly started changing 2 years later when I was in a summer job that was, I was down at the LaFleur County Courthouse, and I witnessed the sheriff of LaFleur County really mistreating the summer volunteer white students from up north, SNCC workers that that were helping Greenwood blacks register to vote. That was Freedom Summer, and I saw him do some things that changed, kind of started changing my mind on race and civil rights and Mississippi authority.
1: And changing your heart, I would imagine, which is what happens as we go along. Let's take a quick break. I love the candid honesty. I love it. I love it. I got my pal, Neil White, publisher of all things, especially Paperman, Chasing the Truth in the Mississippi Delta by author Jim Abbott. It's out everywhere. The book cover is beautiful. It says everything about what this man's been doing for over almost 40 years. We'll be right back. It was Neil's idea. It's always Neil's idea. Don't go nowhere. Visit Mississippi.org celebrating Neil and Jim and the words that they lay down in books. We'll be right back.

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0: When it comes to high school football in Mississippi, nobody does it like we do. We are Super Talk Mississippi.
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8: Gunn, he's a guitar player, making next to nothing at a bar nowhere. He says, damn the money.
9: Loving this already. Very honest. Damn the emotion, money. I gotta tell you, moved today with Jim Abbott. Paper Man is the book, Chasing the Truth in the Mississippi Delta. Amazing, published by my pal Neil White. Grateful to be working with him now for 4 years on our One Mississippi Children's book. He's been unbelievable, and he's a dear friend, and I'm blown away by his talent as a writer for sure. If you hadn't gotten a chance to read Sanctuary of Outcasts, if you don't do it, I'm going to come get you. It's one of the best books I've ever read in my life. If my son doesn't make the movie and write the screenplay, I'm going to just disown him for sure. Anyway, Jim Abbott is who we're celebrating today, Paper Man. All right, guys. So, Neil, you want to lead the way a little bit with some questions? I mean, I've got 100 of them over here, but anything in your mind that we want to definitely touch on?
10: Well, certainly Jim's transformation that took place over a number of years, as he was talking about before we had the break, that what he saw in Greenwood, his experience in Vietnam, that is beautifully written in the book, and coming back. As a Mississippian who who loves Mississippi but sees so many of the problems. And Jim, do you mind talking about the first day? Henry Paris encouraged you to move to Indianola and be the editor of the newspaper there at Enterprise Tucson. Do you mind talking about what you encountered the very first day you were shown around Indianola? Do you mind talking about that?
1: Especially the bank teller window.
10: Yeah.
1: So I inherited staff, and the secretary, who also helped on ad sales, said, what I need to do is take you down Front Street. We'll go down one side and then up the other, and we'll go into every business, and I'll introduce you. And so that was very interesting. I did get to one merchant who said, my wife does the bookkeeping, and we don't need any more business, so we don't need any better advertising or more advertising. And I thought, this is going to be trouble. But most of them were just so welcoming, and I got down to the Indianola Bank, and I walked in and on one of the teller cages right there, was a framed cartoon, a famous back then cartoon of a black man with a plantation hat sitting in a rocking chair on a southern veranda with a mint julep in his hand. And he said, this is what me and Dr. Martin Luther King have in mind. And I was like, oh my gosh, I can't believe this is right out here for the public to see. And I went in and met the president of the Indianola Bank, who told me that he only ran one ad in the newspaper every year, and that was a Christmas greeting, a small Christmas greeting, and that's all he was going to do. And I gave him my pitch as I was going to improve the paper and have much punchier advertising and blah blah blah. And he said, "Well, that's all it was." I later found out that he was the first president of the White Citizens Council.
9: Well, there you go. Did he either retire, move away, dissipate, or whatever before you started getting a lot of business from that bank?
1: it got bad. He was just kind of a shy guy that didn't say much, and so he didn't have much.
9: Man, I could only imagine, because you had to be a sales guy too, right?
1: Yeah, you know what? There was some people. There was a guy named Farmer Hamilton who was head of People's Bank. And he was real progressive, and the business community really did welcome me, and it really helped our ad sales, and I think I improved the paper and the circulation.
9: How wide did you go? Did you cast your net when it came to advertising? If it was Indianola, did you touch into Leland, Greenwood at all?
1: No. It was Indianola, Inverness.
9: Inverness, yeah.
1: Mainly South Sunflower County, but sometimes up to all the way to Drew.
9: Wow.
1: And I might mention, because some people wonder about it, the name of the paper is the Enterprise Tocsin, T-O-C-S-I-N. Tocsin is an old English word meaning to ring a bell, to alarm the town. It could have been Herald. The paper was founded in 1888.
9: Oh, wow. Wow. Hey, so did you cover Archie at all when he was in high school? Would that have been?
1: No, what, that was.
9: It'd been after.
1: He was already.
9: He was already gone, wasn't he? Yeah. Are we getting that old? I need to ask that question. I can't count right now. I'm thinking 40 years ago. Come on. No, Archie. Oh, no. Archie was like already married with Peyton by then. All right. So I got a question. Here you go. You served as an Army correspondent and photographer in Vietnam. How do you feel like that, and that then becoming a journalist, and then being a journalist in a war zone influenced the newspaper man you would later become, trying to get it out?
1: Yeah, I mean, that was a great, Vietnam totally was a great experience. Yeah, I was in the Greenwood Army Reserve, 173rd Army Reserve Unit. A lot of us had joined this unit thinking we were going to probably evade Vietnam, and then Lyndon Johnson in spring of 1968 activated our unit, put us in the regular army, and sent us to Vietnam. And by the way, there were 20 guys in this unit that were graduates of Ole Miss. And a lot of us knew each other, and that was really unique to have that. There were some Mississippi State guys that were in our unit, one of them being Mike Cheney, our now insurance commissioner. You've probably interviewed
9: him. Yeah. Well, I know him. I know who, yeah. Yeah. Wow. You guys get along?
1: He went to the wrong school.
9: Yeah. He went to the wrong. I love it. I know. I love it. I like to watch you going to Delta State, you know, and having family and friends that went to both schools. I love being sort of in the middle of it, and I feel like I'm a ping pong ball sometimes. But it's interesting. I have a love affair for all of our schools in Mississippi because I went to Delta State. It was like a place where I could politically be correct everywhere I went.
1: Our Army unit was south of the demilitarized zone, and we were a petroleum operating unit. We supplied fuel, four different kinds of fuel, to the 101st Airborne and a lot of the units that were in that I Corps. Mm-hmm. And the unit really did a good job and got a citation when the unit came home. The last 4 months of my time in Vietnam, I got this looked up.

0: got this job as an Army photographer and correspondent. Flew around on a lot of helicopters, interviewed people, wrote stories. Some of them were hometown news releases, and that was fun. And so that did, it did give me, so I came back and went back to Ole Miss and got a journalism degree to go along with my business degree. That's how that happened.
1: And then the rest is going, hey, Neil, we got about a minute to talk about the cover. So he was pointing at you. I know what that looks like. Where was your inspiration? Did you wake up in the middle of the night and go, it's got to look like a bunch of newspaper articles?
2: No, you know, as you know, we try 8, 10, 12 different covers, all different sort of concepts and formations. We did some with just typography, but Jim had scanned those front page headlines, and they said so much. So, you know, in one of the incarnations, I just slapped a lot of them together, positioned them where you could see enough of the headline to see that there was a woman with 8 children and no toilet and no breadwinner in the house. Mm-hmm. There's somebody who slashed Jim's tires that we'll get back to after the break. He was attacked in a Sunflower parking lot by an angry woman. I mean, the drop. This guy was doing real journalism, and he was reporting on people he encountered in the grocery store. So, I mean, it was unbelievable. So that was really the inspiration for it. That's it.
1: Visit Mississippi.org. If it's not for folks like Jim Abbott letting it all hang out and our pal Neil White, we would never get the stories behind the stories and the honesty and the authenticness that makes us who we are. Mississippi is done.

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5: I'm Kelly Bennett for SuperTalk Mississippi News. Two men were injured in a shooting at an apartment complex in Yazoo City Tuesday night. Their injuries are said to be non-life-threatening. The victims were located near a basketball court at the apartment complex in the area of Gordon Avenue. Investigators recovered several rifle rounds at the scene. Multiple apartments were damaged by gunfire. Police have identified Corey Mosley Jr. as a person of interest. Former Vice President and 2024 Democratic presidential nominee Kamala Harris is coming to Mississippi to campaign for U.S. Senate candidate Scott Colomb. Colomb's team confirmed Wednesday Harris will be in Columbus October 22nd. Details surrounding her visit are limited.
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13: Paperman, paperman, paperman. Chasing the truth in the Mississippi Delta, author Jim Abbott. Incredible. I'm loving looking at this book. I may put this book on the wall. It's so beautiful. Published by Neil White, Nautilus Publishing, and just incredible author himself. And we've got both of them on the horn today. Okay, let's go where you left off there. I got to know. We talking Sunflower Grocery Store back in the day? I mean, come on, Jim. You can't just go to church and shop with everybody if you're going to give them a lot of grief.
14: Well,

0: I got a little pushback at times, but mainly not. I mean, people were so supportive of our newspaper. They were, some of them were great tipsters, because they knew that we were going to print the truth, and we were fair and covered. I mean, when I came there, the newspaper really had not covered the black community very much at all. And I changed that right off the bat. Got a
1: And
0: little pushback. Got a little pushback early on. I ran the black high, predominantly black high school, Gentry High School,
1: Gentry, yeah.
0: cheerleaders on the front page. And that night at a after a, I was at a steak supper, and three men asked to see me out back, and they started pointing their fingers at me, saying that, "Look, we don't want those N-word cheerleaders on our front page anymore."
1: Wow.
0: And
1: See, I can't. I'm a little younger, enough younger, and in Greenville, different story to me. I can't fathom any of this, you know. And without the African American community, I sure don't change the trajectory of my life at 10 and a half years old. My whole life was centered around their generosity and compassion to show me how I could make a living doing what I'm doing. And always, like, little Milton was always cheered me on. He called me Little Azar at the age of 14 and on. And I kept building up, you know, my whatever I was doing. And that son of a gun would go, "You're Little Azar, you're doing it." Like, you know, it's so funny. But they were all so good to me. Eugene Powell changed my life at some point. There's so many things. But with all that said, even playing sports and all that, you know, it's amazing probably what like maybe 8, 10 years would do in the Mississippi Delta at some point and change the hearts and minds and all that. How far from the Meredith situation and where you were then to the point of you putting the cheerleaders from Gentry on the cover, how many years go by? Wasn't that many, right?
0: No, that was Meredith was 1962, and I
1: Yeah.
0: come Nola in 1970.
1: So you're talking about a 7, 8 year stretch, and your whole life and mind and heart's changed. It's amazing. You know, by the way, Gentry, there was a basketball team many years ago. Coach Brown, who coached my son,
0: Hey,
1: was the
0: Brian.
1: point guard. He was the shortest guy at like 6'3". I mean, y'all had this big, y'all had like, I was just with Ralph Sampson just recently at a charity event, at Alex English's charity event, and he made Alex look short, and we were all taking pictures, and I mean, I look like a dwarf. But I'm thinking about these guys. You had guys that are 6'11", 6'10", 6'8", 6'8". Anyway, he tells me the stories all the time and all that. I'm going like, that was Gentry back in the day. All right, let's talk about some of these encounters. Why Gene Hackman? I love Gene Hackman, by the way.
0: Well, that was because Universal Studios came to town to film some key scenes for the John Grisham's book, The Chamber. And so I kind of got to meet him. What was great was that his grandfather and his dad both worked on the weekly newspaper in the town in Illinois that he grew up in.
1: Wow.
0: So he had kind of, he told me, he said, "Look, I've got newspaper ink in my veins, and so
1: Wow.
0: I can relate to you." And so anyway, he was super nice.
1: God, what a great actor. I mean, from Poseidon Adventure to Hoosiers. I've watched Hoosiers 1 million times. I mean, if there's a million, if I'm exaggerating, but game changers in your life, you know, the underdog stories. Wrote a song called The Underdog because of him, because of that movie and others. Okay, what about Pop Staples? I was such a big fan. I always been into that.
0: Such a nice guy. There was a Saturday that I got to spend all day with Pop Staples and John Fogerty. John Fogerty was doing researching the roots of his of rock and roll, and he realized that blues was a main root, and he narrowed it down to Charlie Patton.
1: Yeah.
0: And it's, so he found out that there was not a gravestone for Charlie Patton at Holly out at Holly Ridge, where he grew up, where the last years of his life he lived. And so John Fogerty paid for this. He came there on a Saturday. There was a memorial for that. And afterwards, Pop Staples, John Fogerty, and our mayor

0: Tommy McWilliams. We all realized we were about the same age. Pops was older. But anyway, so we all went to Drew for the rest of the day, and they were having a Pop Staples day that day. And Fogarty got up on the stage. You know, there were probably 400 people maybe that were there.
1: Perfect.
0: And Fogarty got up and played Proud Mary and come to
1: Wow.
0: Us. It was classic, you know.
1: Wow. I love that.
0: Afterwards, I was interviewing Pops, and he said, "You see that store over there, that rocking chair is in front of that store?" And I said, "Yeah." He said, that's the store I got my first guitar. He said, "You want to?" I said, "Well, let's walk over there." So we walked over there, and he sat down in this rocking chair. And I got to take this classic picture of him trying to get my
1: earbud. Jim's leaning down. He dropped an earbud, everybody. I'm just trying to keep everybody posted. Anyway, where's he going? It's like you were leaving the room.
0: Couldn't have been. He was so nice.
1: Okay, what about BB? I mean, like, I met so many people in my lifetime, toured with so many greats, but I missed out. And I just missed out on him somewhere along the line. I recorded with a bunch of his guys after he passed. Everything I've written, I got, obviously, Walter King and I became friends, and he played in my band for a while before he passed. And he was BB's band leader for 25 years. And he really, I felt like I sort of lived the stories behind Walter. He's just an incredible human being, Walter. Incredible. In my prayers every day now. I feel like I've knew him since I was four. But BB, your encounter probably multiple times, right?
0: Yeah, the first time I met BB was in 1977, and it was in front of the Club Ebony. He was in Charles Evers' RV. Evers had owned him that. So BB was in there by himself, and I knocked on the door and went in along with my managing editor, David Rushing. And we went in there, and I asked BB, I said, "B, I've been here since 7 years, and you have not come home, and I'm just kind of wondering why you have not come back to Indianola in those 7 years." And he was so nice. He's so humble. And he didn't want to say anything negative about Indianola, but I pressed him, and he said, "Look," and back in the late 60s, 65, 66, something like that, I had been around the world. I'd been received by the Queen of England. I'd been an ambassador to Moscow for the State Department. I'd stayed in the finest hotels and eaten in some of the finest restaurants. I came back to Indianola this one time, and I couldn't, my band could not stay at the motel here. And none of us could eat at the Cream Cup here. And I just started thinking, you know, if my own town has not progressed enough, I think I'm not coming back.
1: Wow.
0: And he did, and that's why he hadn't come back. And I sat there and told him, I said, "BB, I can assure you that since I came here in 1970, blacks and whites are close, are working together, and things are so much better, and things have changed." And I think I convinced him of that, and he started coming back.
1: Wow, that could have been the pivotal moment. I know one thing. He's the guy that I've always looked at with, along with Willie. Who have not, just don't stop. They tour. I thought you were about to say he's playing 360 days a year, which is what they about did, both of them. And Willie's still going, which is amazing, which has always been my dream life, to just go, go, go. Let's take a quick break. Paper Man is the book, published by Neil White at Nautilus Publishing. The author of Paper Man, Chasing the Truth in the Mississippi Delta, Jim Abbott, is being as candid as he possibly can. Visit Mississippi.org. We're talking about Charlie Patton celebrating 20 years of the Blues Trail Markers in Mississippi. I think it's 20 years. And the first one was Charlie Patton. We'll be right back. 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

0: I'm Matt Kitchens. I've spent 25 years practicing law in Mississippi Circuit Courts and 5 years serving as a city judge. Matt Kitchens has learned that when the decisions are difficult, a judge needs to stay calm, listen carefully, follow the law, and treat everyone with respect and dignity. That's the kind of city judge I've been, and it's the kind of circuit judge I'll be. I'm Matt Kitchens, and I ask you to vote Kitchens on November the 3rd. This ad was approved by me, Matt Kitchens, and was paid for by the committee to elect Matt Kitchens, circuit judge.
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0: Somebody laughing dead cell phone. Somebody throw me.
1: Got a short segment left with two minds that are far from short. Neil White, publisher, Nautilus Publishing. Jim Abbott, author of Paper Man Chasing the Truth in the Mississippi Delta. The brand new book is out. It's out. It's out. My mind is short, so I just want y'all to know that. This is, if we were on Gilligan's Island, I'd do another podcast, then the professor and the skipper are on board with me, and you know who I am. I'm Gilligan. Although, you know. All right, let's don't get into a start about who Marianne or Ginger. I didn't want to talk about it. All right, so what else maybe in the book, Neil, that drew you, that sort of you gravitate to as the whole body of work? What sticks out?
2: I think, you know, after all of the conflict and all of the turmoil, there was this great moment where there was a dinner that was so impactful for the time, might have been in the early 80s, that CBS morning show, after the dinner took place in Indianola with about a dozen people, they came and spent 2 weeks filming there to report on this dinner. So, Jim, do you want to tell about that?
3: Yeah, it's kind of a follow-up to the BB. To my getting to know him kind of well. So in 1983, there were four couples in town, and we gave a garden party to honor BB. We wanted certain people in town that had never met him to see what a great guy he was. And so we asked BB, could we do this like a year before? And he said, okay. So we started organizing this party secretly, and we decided to invite half blacks and half whites. So we invited 75 black couples and 75 white couples to this party, and it kind of was a success, and it meant a lot, and meant a lot to BB, I think. And what did you ask me, Neil? About?
2: The CBS Morning News crew.
3: Oh yes, and so the New York Times got wind of this because we were the birthplace of the White Citizens Council, and here we were having a party where blacks and whites were going to socialize together, and BB was the reason for it. So they thought it was a great story. So they wrote this front page story of the New York Times on a Sunday morning, and CBS. You know how the media feeds on itself. They read this story in the New York Times, and then they sent down this crew and worked, interviewed people who had been to the party and interviewed some of us hosts. And it was on Sunday morning CBS News, and it was like a 13-minute segment that ran. And then they repeated it 2 years later. They liked it so much, and it was that time introduced by Charles Kuralt. A number of years later, when there were some people in town that came up with this idea for a museum.
1: You dang right.
3: $14 million was raised, and as you know, that museum is state of the art.
1: It's so beautiful. Listen, we made the first studio album in Club Ebony with four BBs, couple little Miltons, my guys, and my son did the film on it. And I wrote this record when I came home called Down at the Liquor Store. For some reason, everything, I was writing so much about home back then, in Nashville and before, but something about coming full circle, I can't explain to you how obvious it was. And it was not so obvious. I had to pull it out of me everywhere else I went. And it was work, where when I came home, it was just the pen grabbed my hand and I did nothing. I just sort of, it just all came flooding out. It's the weirdest thing. So anyway, but turning that place into a recording studio was the coolest thing ever. And I had such a great experience. And we went and pulled one of the guitars from Little Milton off the wall. Little Ray did it. And Little Ray Neal. And he told me the stories behind it. Still had the sparkles on the guitar from his suit. I mean, we used it on the record. It was just so many incredible things. But that museum it's absolutely phenomenal. We send a Viking Cruise Line. I have my own resident show for those folks here in Greenville. And they leave my show, and a lot of them go to BB's. In one bus and go celebrate there as well. Robert, my buddy over there, man, he's an amazing guy. Quick question. So social media now, allowing information and misinformation at the speed of light. Do you think a trusted local newspaper is actually more important today than it was when you started?
3: Yeah, perhaps it is. I know a lot of people are not familiar with weekly newspapers. If you live in a town that has a daily, but they're like 80 weeklies in Mississippi. and they're not members of the Associated Press, and so you have to cover the news, write the news, and take photos, lay out the papers. So some of the weeklies really put out some good, important community journalism. Before we go, I want to be sure to add two things. James Meredith came to Indianola like in the early 90s, and I got to personally apologize to him, and that was meaningful.
1: Wow.
3: For me to be able to do that.
1: Sure.
3: And I also wanted to say that Beebe was just the absolute nicest guy you'd ever want to meet, and he's buried there at the museum, as I think a lot of people know, and that, and I think that means a lot. His life is a great story, and I would encourage people that have not been to come to Indianola and see that.
1: I can't thank you enough for sharing this book, Paperman, Jim Abbott, folks, Chasing the Truth in the Mississippi Delta. It's a beautiful book, by published by Neil White and Nautilus Publishing, who has been helping me keep the train on the tracks like he always does. I can't thank you both enough. Blessings and congratulations.
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7: News, I'm John Saucier. Democrats are hoping to break Republicans' hold on Texas in the Senate race this year as President Trump criticized Democratic Texas Senate candidate James Tallarico. He recently stepped away from the campaign because he had the flu.
8: The guy in Texas is a con man, total con man. The guy gets lost for 12, 14 days. He says that he's got the flu. I never heard of a flu that lasted that long. But maybe he had a different kind of flu that we don't know about.
7: Tallarico is back on the campaign trail now. House Democrats with a field hearing in Austin, Texas, focusing on people killed and wounded by ICE, Congressman Benny Thompson.
9: Please know that we will do everything possible to hold this administration accountable for what has happened here in Austin and ensure the federal government cooperates fully with local independent investigation.
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11: Your Southwest Mississippi forecast from the National Weather Service calls for sunshine today and a high near 90 degrees. Tonight, clear skies, low around 63. Sunshine tomorrow, high near 87. Mostly clear tomorrow night, low around 52. Sunshine and cooler Saturday, expect a high near 73.
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13: Reporting for SuperTalk News, I'm Griffin Rick. A former gymnastics coach is headed to prison after secretly recording young gymnasts undressing at a studio in Purvis. Fox's Jeff Manasseh reports.
14: A 90-year prison sentence for 39-year-old Sean Gardner following his guilty plea in federal court in Hattiesburg to three counts of producing child sexual abuse material. Investigators say Gardner secretly recorded multiple young gymnasts changing between 2017 and 2018. Former students in Iowa have also accused Gardner of sexual misconduct, though he's not been criminally charged in connection with those allegations. Civil lawsuits involving Gardner are also pending.
13: On Wednesday, Gardner received the maximum sentence possible, 30 years in prison for each of the three federal child pornography production charges that the 39-year-old previously pleaded guilty to, totaling up to 90 years.
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0: Florida will perform tonight at 7 p.m. in the Mississippi Coliseum. 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As an added bonus, fairgoers who purchase a concert ticket will also receive free admission to the state fair on Thursday. And don't forget that tonight is also the Sundown at Renaissance concert performed by the Mississippi Symphony Orchestra. This free outdoor concert will run from 7 to 9 p.m. in the green space next to Applo's at the Renaissance. With SuperTalk News, I'm Griffin Ray.
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6: 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You're tuned into your Radio Happy Hour. That's the Good Things. I'm your host, Rebecca Turner. 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We are on your computer, your mobile device. Just head on over to Super Talk TV. And joining us today is Susan Seal. She's a Mississippian with some deep roots in Philadelphia, Mississippi. She's also a teacher at MSU, but her passion project is a podcast called A Daughter's Inheritance, and she joins us today to tell us how it got started and what to expect. So welcome, Susan.
7: Thank you. It's good to be here.
6: It's good to be here, and I think you've been on Good Things before in your professional capacity
7: at
6: MSU.
7: That's right. I think we were talking about online education.
6: Yeah, that's pretty cool. Okay, but welcome back in this capacity.
7: Absolutely.
6: See, you can have multiple hobbies and things within your life. It doesn't always have to be professional. Okay, let's talk about how this came up for you. I know this was a very personal inspiration to create a daughter's inheritance, but take us kind of to the beginning. When did you start to think that there was an opportunity out there to share a personal story?
7: Sure. So my mother passed away about 3 years ago, and I talk about her a lot, and there's a lot of things of, my mother would have said, or Bobby Seale would have said, or this is what she'd done. And friends of mine said, well, you should write a book. And I'm like, I don't want to write a book, but I like to talk.
6: Yeah.
7: And in my professional capacity, we have a podcast through our college about the changes in higher ed. And so I knew how to do that. And so I said, this way,

I can tell the legacy of my mom mm-hmm. and her stories and our relationship, but then that also allows space for other women to tell their stories and their mom's stories and the connections, the complexities, the beautiful parts, the hard parts mm-hmm. of mother-daughter relationships, and also build connection. So I'm one of those that I get an idea and then let's go. And so I think it was right before Christmas. I was like,

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1: That's what I thought.
2: How was it when you dropped it? What was the first response like?
1: It was really good. I had kind of looked up, you know, what do you expect for a personal podcast? And what I was told is don't look at the numbers for like a year. And I'm like, yeah, okay. So I'm going to look at the numbers.
2: Yeah. How can you not?
1: Yes, right. But it's been received really well. And it's to the point now people are calling saying, hey, I'd like to be on. I'd like to tell my story.
2: You hit, you know, a little bit of a niche there, Susan, because mm-hmm. all girls have a mother-daughter mm-hmm. sort of like relationship. And like you mentioned, for the good, bad, or the ugly in that way, I think for a lot, at least here in the South, it can still be complicated, but they're usually a good, mm-hmm. you know, mm-hmm. sort of mm-hmm. sows to seed. Tell me a little bit about, you mentioned Bobby Seale, which mm-hmm. I had a grandmother with the same named Bobby. I don't know if it was the same respect that she uses it, but tell me a little about her that you thought she deserved to kind of her story shared in the podcast form.
1: Well, part of it, you know, when she, toward the end of her life, she had Alzheimer's. So those last few years were just hard. They're horrible. But she was 89, and, you know, I was thinking she had 85 other good years. Let's talk about those, because sometimes you get stuck at those last few. Let's go back. She was a young woman living in Jackson, Mississippi in the 1950s. She had an associate's degree, which was pretty good mm-hmm. for that time. She was working at the bank and just living a great life. You know, she was a great mother, and throughout her life, she worked in 4-H. She was a 4-H program associate, loved being around young people. So she had a legacy for me and my brother. I have an older brother. So both of us she influenced, but she also influenced a lot of young people, particularly in Neshoba County, in that area.
2: How did she get from Jackson to Neshoba County with those deep roots in Philadelphia? How did that move happen?
1: She grew up in Philadelphia, mm-hmm. and she was a young woman. She wanted to go to Jackson, right? I did the same thing. I went to college at Millsaps, and so she just wanted to go to the big city and have some fun. Get out of a small town for a little bit, but she wound back up there. We moved back. We lived in Jackson until I was two, and then we moved back next door to my grandparents, and then her brother lived on the other side of my grandparents on about 90 acres of land, which is a great way to grow up
2: Absolutely.
1: As a child. I don't know if it was a great way for my mom to be that close to her parents, but it was a great way for a kid to grow up.
2: Definitely can be a blessing, for sure. I love how you mentioned, Susan, that she had 85 like really great years. I think for those who are walking through maybe the harder end of life with their parents or their grandparents, it can get clouded mm-hmm. to forget that, you know, before they were that diagnosis, they were a whole sort of person. Mm-hmm. And I also think, too, now as being a mother, I'm a mother of two daughters, and you see things differently for your own mom. You recognize that, man, this is her first time through life also, mm-hmm. right? Like, mm-hmm. She's only done this once.
1: Right. Yeah.
2: And she's still trying to figure it out. And there's so many different things you can talk about. So how do you choose what to talk about that way?
1: I kind of let the guest go. I send them a guest guide that's got a lot of questions on it. And it's not going to be a Q&A. It's like this. It's a discussion. Mm-hmm. But it allows them to kind of think through and what they want to share. It's their story. Mm-hmm. It's their story to tell. And quite often we'll have lunch or do something beforehand so I can kind of get an idea. And they may say more in that conversation than they want to say on the podcast. But we usually start with, tell me about your mom when she was a little girl. You know, let's go back. What was that early life like? Because she was influenced by her mother. And in the South, we're not just connected to our mother, but I've said before, I miss my great-grandmother. I never knew. I mean, she was not alive when I was born. But I've heard so many stories and so many things. Well, your great-grandmother, you're just like her. And so understanding what they were like when they were a young girl and the relationship with their mother often shows up later as well.
2: Have all of your guests, their mothers passed, or are they still with
1: them? They have, and that's intentional because I think people will be more honest. You know, if your mom's listening.
2: There's a lot of things I don't say.
1: That's right.
2: My mom listens.
1: And I still find, you know, we protect our mothers. Right. You know, one lady said, you know, I might have made my mom sound better than she was. But that's okay. It's your story to tell. But it kind of goes all over the

0: place. We talk about their passions and their what their mothering was like. I have a brother, and we talk a little bit about, you know, moms. The relationship between mothers and sons is different than mothers and daughters. We talk about, quilting has come up a few times, or other things, the creative things that they would do as well.
1: You know, it also brings up, Susan, for those of us who still have our mothers, clearly we can't be a guest on your podcast. No, I'm kidding. But, I mean, that lends to a daughter's inheritance, right? It's something that you gained once your mother's moved on. But is to ask those questions. As you were saying that, I was thinking about my own mom, who was still here. I hope I'm not a guest on your show for many years. But I was like, okay, what do I know about her childhood? And are there things now that maybe I should be asking those questions or digging a little deeper? So when she does, I can be. No, I'm not. But I mean, sometimes we don't get curious enough about our parents' childhood and past. And I think this is a good reminder to kind of do that. If you feel comfortable or led to.
0: Well, and I've had people who are listeners who their mother is alive, and they said it's kind of helped them think about some of those things, that I need to ask those questions, or I need to appreciate this moment, or understand things more deeply. There was one lady that was a guest, and she said, you know, I don't know that much about my mom as when she was young. Mm-hmm. She said, now, what we're going to talk about today are my direct experiences with her. And I said, well, how'd your mom and dad meet? She goes, I have no idea. And she said, the reason I wanted to be on the podcast is so I can tell the stories that I do know, so that my children and grandchildren, that maybe will kind of break that, because we just don't talk about those things in my family.
1: And some don't, and that's what, you know, I think, and there may be reasons sort of around that. It's their past to share if they choose to. But I also think from certain generations, particularly I think of my dad, who we did lose back in February, I mean, you ask him a question, he would fill you in from top to bottom, but he wasn't just forthcoming with
0: right?
1: So if you weren't going to set the stage and be like, hey, what was it like being stationed in Okinawa? He was, you know, you just knew he was, but he wasn't sharing it. So I think, too, just nudging them just a little bit, they may be more willing to share than you think they are, because they think, why would you care about that?
0: That's right.
1: Because it matters, right?
0: Well, and we've had several guests say, well, you know, I don't know if my story's going to resonate with people. You know, one lady, her mother passed away when she was 3.5 years old. And she's like, I don't, you know, what will I share? She had so much to share and so much wisdom. And even her mother passing away at that young age, it impacted her for the rest of her life, decisions that she made. And so it's kind of neat to see that.
1: Well, hang on, Ms. Okay. Susan. We're going to take a little break here on Good Things, but coming back with Susan Seal. She is the owner of the Daughter's Inheritance podcast. Coming up next.

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6: 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You've got Mornings with Richard Cross, Middays with Gerard Gibbert, of course us here with Good Things. You've even got Sports Talk Mississippi, who is coming up next in podcast form. And then don't forget about their favorites like Thunder and Lightning, The Rebel Report, The Eagle Hour, and many more Super Talk Mississippi shows available. 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And we're continuing our conversation with our guest here today, who has her own podcast, A Daughter's Inheritance. A little different than the content we got, and that's okay. That's the beauty of it. There's enough room for everybody. But Miss Susan Seal started this back this past Mother's Day. Would that be correct?
7: That's correct.
6: Has been sort of dropped it. And I love it. I love the idea that it's just about sharing stories and getting to know. And I can imagine, how many, I guess, episodes do you have out now?
7: We have 13 out.
6: Yes.
7: So we just started season 2.
6: So 13 different mother-daughter dynamics with the mother being passed. But I bet there are threads of similarities mm-hmm. sort of in them all, which I think would be something beautiful to kind of see as well.
7: Mm-hmm. Yeah, they are unique. And I think that's part of the beauty of it. Like I said, a mother who lost her, or daughter who lost her mother when she was 3.5, others that are older. And we, a lot of times we talk about cooking. We're in the South, right? Mm-hmm. So, and one thing I find is it seems like if your mother was a good cook, then the daughter, it's like, you know, I do some cooking of my own and have some of my own recipes. And the ones who their mother's like, no, she was not a good cook, she could not cook, and neither can I. But there's threads that run through it, but there's also unique things about each one and the stories they tell.
6: Now, you brought, I guess, a piece of you and your mom's story, which was as a quilt, so you can pull it over and show
7: sure.
6: it if they're looking at Super Talk TV. As long as you're not driving,
7: yeah.
6: you can see the beautiful quilt. So share the story behind this.
7: Sure. We often talk about quilting or crafts or things like that, and that tends to be a little bit of a common thread. And so I've done some separate videos that talk about quilting. I've got one we'll drop that'll talk about recipes, some of those other a little more physical inheritance mm-hmm. pieces. And this was one from 1966 that this square that you can see here, this is a friendship quilt. So the women would

0: make a square, and then they would all come together and then quilt the whole quilt. And so I grew up, I say, underneath the quilt frame with my mother and my grandmother and the ladies in the community, hearing their stories that they were telling. But it was a great community bonding thing. It was a great time for them. And this one is my mother's, Bobby Seale, and then she's got my name under it because I was 1 year old at the time, so I was probably on her mind. My grandmother's square is also on here, and there's a lot of ladies that were an important part of my life.
1: Do you find that people in communities are trying to bring that back or do that?
0: I am seeing that. Yeah, I'm seeing the younger generation doing some quilting. I have a niece who loves quilting, and she's a art teacher, and she's using quilts as storytelling and art in her classroom with fourth graders. So I do think that there's a little bit of that artisan spirit is coming back, and we need that community.
1: Mm-hmm.
0: That's one thing that's interesting. Some of the guests have said, and some of the listeners, is this podcast is creating community of, you know, people are commenting. They're telling me stories about their quilts, or they're telling stories about their mother. And so I think that's kind of something that we need, that connection as well.
1: Let's talk about some of your guests. Are there some of the 13 that people or listeners may know and resonate with that they would be interested in hearing that story? Or are they all, you know, kind of just women in your specific circle that have kind of come forward so far? Not that they're not worthy of their stories.
0: Sure, sure. Well, and they've started with people that I knew. We've got the second one I did was sisters. There were four sisters, so
1: that's four different stories.
0: Four different stories, yeah. So some of those, obviously, starting with people that I know. One I mentioned to you, Kate Salter Gregory, mm-hmm. who her mother passed away when she was a freshman in college, and great story there. And Kate's an archivist at Mississippi State, so she's a great storyteller as well. You may know her father, Sid Salter, but this was about her mother, who had a wonderful story and a great career as well. We've had some people may know Donna Ladd, who is a co-founder of Mississippi Free Press. Her mother, so she makes a living writing, right? She's an investigative journalist. Her mother was illiterate. And so that's a really fascinating story to see, although her mother was illiterate because her father said, girls don't need to go to school. You need to cook for the men in the field. But she still valued education, and she wanted her daughter to be educated. So I think some of those, there's one from a friend of mine that's in Tokyo, Japan, that she kind of had two mothers, and you see the different culture, two mothers in that she was an exchange student. So that woman kind of became a mother figure to her as well. So a lot of different ones I'd love to get. I've got some people helping me reach out to Cela Ward, Kat Cora, who have those Mississippi ties,
1: mm-hmm.
0: but also have great mother stories. I mean, Cela wrote a book about, you know, her mom, so hopefully we'll get those.
1: Well, they have to listen to good things, so they'll hear you.
0: That's
1: and
0: right.
1: They'll reach out, sort of.
0: I'm sure they do, yes.
1: I think the cool part, though, is when you know you're onto something good, and we've seen this over the years here on Good Things, is when people listen long enough, they buy into understanding what you're doing, so they start sending you stories mm-hmm. or requesting mm-hmm. it.
0: Yeah.
1: That's when you know you've kind of like struck mm-hmm. that chord. At least the listener understands what you're trying to accomplish with what you're sort of doing. Mm-hmm. So what's it like when you hear people are listening and sharing? I mean, Susan, this was just an idea for you for your mom, but it seems like something's growing here for you.
0: Yeah, and it's
1: for the community.
0: Yeah, it's exciting, and it's exciting to hear people talk about the connection that it's building and what resonates with them. And I had a lady, I was sitting in my office one day, and a lady came and knocked on my door, and she said, I saw about your podcast and I would like to be on it. And I'm like, okay.
1: They will do that.
0: So she came in, she told me her story about her mom. In a professional setting at a conference I was at, I was talking to a lady and she said, I have been listening to your podcast. Well, I thought she was talking about Uncharted State, which is our higher ed podcast, mm-hmm. and she started talking about her mother, and I'm like, oh, you mean that one? So even, you know, those professional settings, people are listening, and men, which is surprising.
1: What's going to be my question too?
0: Yeah, I've had I'm in Rotary, and several of my guests have a Rotary connection. But I was at Rotary one day, and he says, my wife is really enjoying your podcast, and I'll be honest, I'm listening too. And she said, it's giving me a different perspective because I'm seeing things, you know, maybe from about his sisters or his mother. So that's been kind of interesting as well.
1: So how often do you share new stories, Susan?
0: We drop it on the first and third Wednesday of the month.
1: Okay, so

0: It's not overwhelming. How long do they normally last for you?
1: They're about 45 to 50 minutes. So long enough to get the story to dig in there.
0: Yeah, to sort of dig in that way. I feel like if someone's listening to Good Things and they think, I need to tell my mother's story, do you have a way for people to reach out and maybe, you know, see about being a guest on your show?
1: Sure. We're on Facebook, A Daughter's Inheritance. I have email address, daughter'sinheritance@gmail. So those are easy ways to contact me. And we also have a website as well.
0: Never going to be a book, though, huh?
1: Well, I don't know. Maybe at some point. But I like talking more than writing. But I do love reading. And that's something that comes out a lot, too, is we've talked about that's been a theme that mothers who read. And also some of the books that we're reading, the themes that relate to mothers and daughters and some insights there.
0: What would have Bobby Seale thought about the podcast, Susan?
1: I think she would like it. I think she would want to be on it because she likes to talk, too.
0: Well, I think that's a lovely sort of tribute, too. And I think it goes to show that you can have this idea and you just never know if you move forward with it, who all can, we always say the ripple effect, sort of what that would be, and who all you would be reaching. So if people are curious about it, is it wherever they can sort of listen?
1: Yeah. It's on Apple Podcasts, Spotify, YouTube, wherever they listen to Super Talk Podcasts.
0: You know, your brother needs to do a son's inheritance.
1: I know. Well, there are times that I say something about, well, my brother might see this differently, but he'll have to do his own. I do want to have him on sometime just to kind of talk about, you know, give him a few minutes to, you know.
0: Because that would be, you know, definitely sort of different. But, too, like, son and dad relationships can be just as intertwined and meaningful, impactful, and complicated. You know,
1: that's right.
0: All the things that, you know, relationships can definitely be. All right. Well, I appreciate your time here, Susan. That's A Daughter's Inheritance. You can get them wherever you get your Super Talk Mississippi podcast as well. Thank you for bringing your quilt. It's
1: absolutely
0: beautiful.
1: Thank you.
0: I'm like, people go quilt. We need quilting clubs back. That's just cool. Mm-hmm. All right. Stick with us. We got more for you coming up next.

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8: Reporting for Super Talk News, I'm Griffin Rick. A former gymnastics coach is headed to prison after secretly recording young gymnasts undressing at a studio in Purvis. Fox's Jeff Manasso reports.
9: A 90-year prison sentence for 39-year-old Sean Gardner following his guilty plea in federal court in Hattiesburg to three counts of producing child sexual abuse material. Investigators say Gardner secretly recorded multiple young gymnasts changing between 2017 and 2018. Former students in Iowa have also accused Gardner of sexual misconduct, though he's not been criminally charged in connection with those allegations. Civil lawsuits involving Gardner are also pending.
8: On Wednesday, Gardner received the maximum sentence possible, 30 years in prison for each of the three federal child pornography production charges that the 39-year-old previously pleaded guilty to, totaling up to 90 years.
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0: 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Don't forget we are streaming live over at supertalk.fm. 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We are on your computer, your mobile device. Just head on over to Supertalk TV. And today we're catching up with Kristen. She's with Toyota Mississippi. They are celebrating 60 years with lots of community grants being given out. And she's here to tell us a little bit more. Welcome, Kristen.
1: Hi, Rebecca. Thanks for having me.
0: Now, 60 years feels like a long time. I'm going to guess you hadn't been with Toyota that long, have you?
1: That's right. That's right. I have not. I've been with Toyota going on 5 years now.
0: Okay. Well, that's still a big stint. But I didn't realize that Toyota had been around for that long. So this is a good opportunity to talk about its impact within our communities for 6 decades. So take us through this, kind of how you guys celebrating this anniversary or birthday or however you see it.
1: Yeah, absolutely. So this year, the Toyota Corolla is celebrating its 60th anniversary. And that's an exciting milestone for not just Toyota as a whole, but also our home team here at Toyota Mississippi. So the Corolla itself has been around for 60 years, and our team here in Blue Springs, Mississippi, has been continuing that legacy since 2011. So we could not think of a better way to celebrate than to going out and being with our community partners and just seeing their faces light up whenever we get to hand them that big check with $60,000 on it, right? So we were able to celebrate by giving away 6 $60,000 grants to 6 different local organizations, which ended up totaling about $360,000 investment back into our community.
0: Which is definitely a good thing. So how did y'all come up with, or how did you find who to give that, to bless that to, right? Was there an application process? Did you already have your finger on the pulse of what was happening there in the community around the different areas that needed?
1: Yeah, so we always keep a really close relationship with our community partners and our educators here. We focus on programs that align heavily with Toyota's priorities, which include, you know, K-12 education, STEM learning, hands-on opportunities, and just really overall student and workforce development support. And the organizations that we gave to, they're already doing outstanding work in our community. So we were just able to amplify the meaningful work that they're already doing.
0: Do you want to mention some of those, Kristen, who received some of the grants? I mean, $60,000 is a lot of money.
1: Yes, I would love to. So the 6 grant recipients were Tupelo Public School District. They received a grant to support their middle college program, which would expand for them to be able to add 20 more students to that program. And Union County School District also received a grant to support Dream Lab upgrades to all of their attendance center across Union County. So that's 4 schools in total. We also supported Junior Achievement, which is going to provide financial literacy certifications to teachers in the Poole County. And Regional Rehab Center is expanding their school-based dyslexia therapy in Pontotoc, Union, and Lee counties. And finally, the 2 last ones, we were able to support the Junior Auxiliary of Tupelo. Our support headed towards their Closed Closet and Silent Servings program. And Pontotoc City and County Schools, we had a special grant that was based off of Teacher Appreciation Week, where we granted Teacher Choice Classroom Grants. So middle school teachers in city and county schools had the opportunity to go on and apply for applications and submit for grants for what they need in their classrooms.
0: What was it like being able to give out these 6 grants throughout the community, Kristen?
1: I cannot think of a better work day, honestly. It was so much fun. We were just able to go out, and we had balloons and little Corollas and a giant check with $60,000 on it. And we went and surprised a few of those community partners in person, and just hearing the impact in their stories and how this like financial support is going to be put into action to support this work is, it's really hard to describe. I love it. I love coming to work every day, and I love working with these community partners, and it really is a game changer. We cannot do what we do at Toyota without the support of our community.
0: Well, too, and it just reminds us when you think about shopping local, which I guess sometimes you don't think about Toyota or some of the larger brands being local, but they are. They employ folks, and then they give back to their communities, you know, in that way. And what a diverse, I think, group of organizations that you were able to support, from dyslexia therapy to financial literacy to clothes closets and teacher choice. I think, wow, that's like little nuggets spread in all different corners of the community there in the Tupelo region.
1: Absolutely. Yeah, each organization is meeting a different need. But honestly, when you pull them all together, they're all just creating opportunities in our region, right? And that's all we can ask for. So the grants are going to help students

0: you know, build skills, explore careers, and have access to the basic resources that they need to be successful.
1: I'm curious, do y'all have, like, people who have, like, any of the original Corollas still out there and going? Because that's one thing with, you know, some of the Toyota things, you can't run them down. So do you still, are there any of the originals still trucking along out there, Kristen, that y'all know about?
0: Well, I love that you mentioned that, Rebecca, because during the month of October, we're hosting night tours at our Experience Center in Mississippi on every Thursday in October. And we are also having a Corolla exhibit at our Experience Center where you can come and see 12 generations of the Corolla right here in Blue Springs.
1: That's really cool. I bet, you know, that somebody listening got one passed down to them as their first vehicle in some capacity over the last 60 years, Kristen. So I think when you stop to think about that, 12 generations, you know, that's a lot of legacy in one sort of car model. Super cool stuff. But also the legacy of giving back to the community, I think, such a big deal. If people want to learn more or just better understand the organizations that you guys are helping, or community partners, as you call them, is there somewhere you would send them to kind of get all that information?
0: Yeah, they can go to tourtoyota.com/Mississippi. It has all of our recent information. They can also go on there and book a tour, and they can come kind of see how the Corolla is built up close and personal and get to see our 2,400 team members and how they bring their skill and dedication to the Corollas that we build every day.
1: Pretty cool stuff. Well, I appreciate your time, Kristen. And, yeah, congratulations to all those organizations and the work that they do every day. Good stuff.
0: Yeah, I appreciate you having me, Rebecca. Thank you so much.
1: All righty. There you go. Pretty neat stuff. I mean, you don't necessarily think about certain brands as being local, but when you do stop and think about it, man, they really do make an impact in terms of employing, as she mentioned, 2,400-something folks get up and go to work there every day. And then how many of those are able to impact back into their communities. But I was sitting here thinking, I mean, the Toyota Corolla is one that I feel like many got probably passed down in, like, you know, this was mom's Corolla, now it's going to be your Corolla, and then it's, you know, baby sister's Corolla or whatever it may be. So if you drove one of the earlier generations, let us know, 601-879-4395. Or if you got handed down, like, that tank that just wouldn't die, you can let us know. My mind's blanking on what some of those others would sort of be. Not that it was a tank, but you know what I mean. Well built, built to last, going to be passed down from generation to sort of generation.
2: It's pretty much any economy vehicle from 65 to 95.
1: That would be a record, though. If you have an original one, I would love to know how many miles is on a car that is, you know, 60 years old, if it had the original.
2: I mean, if you're going back to the 60s Corolla, it's got some features on there that you see on, like, high-end cars. Like the 66 Corolla, if I'm not mistaken, it's got the mirrors that are forward of the windows, like on the side of the hood.
1: Mm-hmm.
2: Kind of stylish.
1: Very stylish. I had to pull it up to see, make sure I was thinking about the right, sort of the right kind of car. But yeah, I was going right. I wonder if there was any antiques of those at cruising the coast. What? How long you gotta be? How long you gotta be to be antique? Is it 25 years?
2: Yes, but I think cruising has a different cutoff. I think their cutoff is 88 or 89 for this year.
1: Not years, but like
2: the
1: year.
2: Car model year. Yeah.
1: It's like I'm not an antique yet. Yes, I am. No, but yeah, I'm not. 83. So yeah, barely an antique. My brain on the calendar, I was like, no, I'm not 89. I'm older than that, which would make you eligible, Rebecca. All right, stick with us. We got more for you coming up next.

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3: It's October 15th, and this is your Fox Daily Snapshot. Today is Global Handwashing Day, established in 2008 to encourage people all around the world to practice good hygiene by washing your hands. The day was promoted by the UN General Assembly when the first event took place in Stockholm, Sweden. In 1991, Clarence Thomas is confirmed as a U.S. Supreme Court justice. The confirmation process turned contentious when Anita Hill, a former aide, accused him of sexual harassment. Thomas denied the charges. The vote was close in the Senate, 52-48. Also on this day, in 1917, exotic dancer and spy Mata Hari is executed for espionage by a French firing squad outside of Paris. Born on this day in 2002, Cuban-born pop singer Malú Trebejo. This song has been viewed on YouTube over 100 million times. I'm CJ Papa. That's your Fox Daily Snapshot.
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0: 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And don't forget about our Super Talk Mississippi news team. 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It goes out every Friday. That's tomorrow, y'all. And as JT, the director, said, on Good Things, they try to have it out early in the morning so you can get your headlines and get on with your day. You can still sign up for that, plenty of time, over at supertalk.fm/newsletter. But if you are like me and you just don't want more emails in your inbox, that's fine, too. You don't even have to pay for the whole article if you just want to go over to supertalk.fm from time to time and see some good headlines. My favorite button, as always, is that lifestyle button, and I clicked on it today, and the first person I thought of was Brian Haydad. And if you hadn't been over to supertalk.fm, then you don't know why, but if you have, you may be like, yep, I know what she's going to say, that the WWE is coming to Ole Miss on November the 20th. I wonder if the location would keep Brian from heading out to see it, but no, I know that's all good, good and fun. So the WWE is bringing its world-famous wrestlers to Ole Miss this year. The university announced Thursday that the WWE will set up shop in the SJB Pavilion on November the 20th as part of the build-up to its major Survivor Series, War Games. Don't know what any of that means, but if it matters to you, you know exactly what all of that means, and the event will take place in Texas later in the month. So you'll see wrestlers like Seth Rollins, Levi Morgan.
1: Seth Rollins, Oba Fender, Liv Morgan, Dominic Mysterio, and Sol Ruka.
0: Oh, yes. Or just head on over to supertalk.fm and read Caleb's great article sort of about it. But I think that's
1: cool. It's
0: the people in the picture. Okay. Well, that's some interesting makeup. But that's the WWE for you, though. I think it's cool. It's probably going to get a lot of fun. A certain fan is going to want to do it. Tickets are going to go on sale coming up quick, October the 21st. And so if that is something that you're interested in, yeah, you can head on over there and read a little more. I'm sure our friend Haydad will talk about it at some point.
1: If I'm not mistaken, that's on a Friday night, right? November 20th would be a Friday.
0: Maybe so.
1: It's a Friday, that means it's likely going to be what's called a house show.
0: Oh.
1: Where the wrestling, they do the live shows where you've got like Monday Night Raw and they're doing it live in front of a live audience. And then you have the house shows where the wrestlers get to be a little more lackadaisical in their storytelling and have a little bit more fun in the ring and with the audience. So could be a fun time.
0: You know, I grew up with my best friend Michelle's dad and brothers fully vested in the WWE, Diamond Dallas, whatever all that was. So I only got
1: Monday Night Wars.
0: Monday Night War, yeah, all that. So I only saw it if I was at her house, but I knew exactly what was going to be on TV and what was there, and they talked about it. It was never something that happened at my house. It would have just been my dad wasn't necessarily sort of into it. So, but I can appreciate the fandom that's around it, and it would be one of those things that I would go see live. At least to say I did it once, it feels like it would be incredibly entertaining. And it may even be more entertaining in person than like on TV. I'm one that feels like basketball fits into that for me, right? Like you can be at a basketball game in person. It can
1: That's
0: be the
1: most live sporting event.
0: Yeah, but that can be pretty exciting. And, you know, with the sights and the sounds and the being right there and the dribbling and all. TV, you know, for me. Most events. So, yeah, I think this would even be one that, it might draw out folks like us who are not closet fans. I wouldn't know what any of those names mean or keep up with it. But I could be down for a good, fun night of entertainment.
1: I've had phases where I've watched wrestling. I remember being a young guy, being really into wrestling back when, this will date me, when Sting was coming down from the rafters with his trench coat and his baseball bat and beating up on Ric Flair and Hulk Hogan and them. That was my era of watching. And then there was another era probably a decade ago now where friends got really into it, went to a show here in the metro, had a great time. But yeah, you're right. Seeing it in person is a completely different experience than seeing it on TV because there's a production value to the TV product. But there's a lot more to be seen if you're there,
0: mm-hmm.
1: because the camera can only show you so much.
0: Correct. Pretty cool stuff. Interesting. Head on over to supertalk.fm. You can read that whole story about that and more. But stick with us. You got the Boys of Sports Talk from 3 to 6 coming up next. Rhino and I will meet you back here tomorrow at 2. But until then, I hope you all find time for the good things.

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1: Fox News, I'm Carmen Roberts. You won't get to watch the firing squad execution of the Fort Hood Army shooter who killed 13 people. President Trump says it won't be live streamed.
2: In a social media post, the president writes he thinks streaming the execution might have been a strong deterrent for the world to witness how America deals with terrorists and scum, but adds many very good and well-meaning people would rather not watch him die through streaming or any other visual device.
1: Fox's Jared Halperin. Just weeks before the midterms, a report on wholesale inflation shows that prices rose to the highest level in 4.5 years.
3: The producer price index jumped 1.3% last month, 6.3% for the year ending in September.
1: Fox's Jenny Cosola. And Eagles quarterback Jalen Hurts is out for Sunday's game after doctors discovered a blood clot in his leg. 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
5: Your Southwest Mississippi forecast from the National Weather Service calls for sunshine today and a high near 90 degrees. Tonight, clear skies, low around 63. Sunshine tomorrow, high near 87. Mostly clear tomorrow night, low around 52. Sunshine and cooler Saturday, expect a high near 73.
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7: With SuperTalk News, I'm JT Mitchell. The first injury report ahead of Mississippi State. LSU is out with quarterback Kamario Taylor and running back Fluff Bothwell listed as questionable. At this point in the season, the two have combined for 22 of the team's 25 touchdowns. Both have been key to the Bulldogs starting 4-1 and getting a number 16 ranking in the AP poll. The injury report will be updated tonight, tomorrow, and then again 90 minutes before kickoff. That's probably when we'll get a final answer on both Taylor and Bothwell. Mississippi State and LSU play Saturday at 11 a.m. The game will be broadcast on participating SuperTalk Mississippi stations. Former Jackson Mayor Chokwe Ntarlamumba has been permanently disbarred and can no longer practice law in Mississippi after pleading guilty as part of a bribery scandal. Lumumba, along with several other former elected officials, will be sentenced next month. He's facing up to 5 years in prison.
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1: With midterms less than 3 weeks away, a new poll shows Democrats are more motivated to vote as frustration grows over cost of living concerns. Fox's Jessica Rosenthal reports.
2: The AP poll found only about a third of registered voters have a very or somewhat favorable view of President Trump, with a similar number approving of his performance as president. 8 in 10 do not approve his handling of high costs, with 3/4 disapproving of his handling of the economy overall. Among Republican voters, just 44% approve of the president on cost of living issues. Democrats, however, aren't faring much better, with just about 40% having a very or somewhat favorable view of the party. About 2/3 of independent voters, however, view the GOP negatively. While 63% of Republicans say voting in the midterms is extremely important, 76% of Democrats think so.
1: Here in Mississippi, all 4 of the state's U.S. House seats, 1 U.S. Senate seat, and various judicial and local races will be on ballots statewide.
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7: Welcome in on this Thursday. College football is ruined.
8: It started off like we were at a funeral there. You're like,
7: it's ruined.
8: Welcome in.
7: It's dead. It's not really. It'll be okay. But
8: this is where you need to, you know, when State has a really bad loss, I start the show with the music from Black Hawk Down. You know, it's really sad. Maybe you should have done that.
7: Should have, maybe. No, it's not dead, but the 2014 playoff is a go. We'll tell you the format and all that stuff coming up later in the 5 o'clock hour. The much-anticipated student-athlete availability report is out, and what did we learn? Nothing! We learned nothing! Nothing!
8: Did you see I put a countdown clock on Thunder and Lightning Live last night? I was like, we got to have this, Rhino.
7: We learned nothing, and that's okay.
8: We didn't learn anything. Something. We learned a couple things.
7: Yeah.
8: We learned very little, but we did learn them.
7: Yeah. There's no surprises based on what we've been talking about.
8: Right.
7: And on the Missouri side, Eli Drinkwitz is trying to be Lane Kiffin, but he's not. He just doesn't have it in him. He doesn't have that dog in him. And we'll explain why coming up here.
8: I mean, Kiffin really doesn't have a dog either, if we're being totally honest.
7: They're both without dogs.
8: Both without dogs. One literally and one figuratively.
7: But I think Eli tries to be a troll, but he's not a troll. But anyway, we'll talk about that, and we got 3 guests coming your way and more on this Thursday. So glad you're with us wherever you are.
8: We're glad you're here. We're in the Pearl River Resort Studios. 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
1: Aiden Williams, Travion Williams, and is it Moy?
2: Diesel Moy.
1: Diesel Moy.
2: Yeah, Diesel.
1: All out, they have been. Jalen Smith, unfortunately for Mississippi State, out. Jeff Lebby did not indicate how long-term. Was he even asked specifically about Smith?
2: He was just asked about season-ending injuries.
1: So it may not necessarily be season-ending, but it's...
2: I thought about that. Carlo Barone and I went into a little bit on what would be tomorrow's Thunder and Lightning. I think he just didn't want to talk about injuries at all.
1: I bet he's sick of it.
2: So he just shut it down. He just said, let the report speak. I bet when we go to meet with him on Monday, I don't know why I'm working with this pen here. I bet – I don't know what to do with my hands. I bet on Monday he's like, yes, Jalen Smith out for the season. I won't be surprised by that.
1: It did look like that. Hopefully not, but he will not be playing in this game. Good news, although possibly not for Saturday, Zachary Tillman listed as not out. He is listed as doubtful.
2: Yeah, but doubtful is doubtful. But doubtful State's is linebacker doubtful still. Core is stretched really, really thin.
1: Mm-hmm.
2: I know the three guys you thought would make the biggest impact this season, only Tyler Lockhart will be out there on Saturday.
1: If Tillman cannot go and it doesn't seem like he's able to go, who plays the position?
2: Fat Forrest. Quit laughing. That's his name.
1: I know, but it's such a great name.
2: Yeah.
1: And then, who else? Is it just the two of them? And then,
2: you hope to AJ everything Rice, that... Champ James could get in there? Could they move Amari Williams into the inside a little bit? I don't know the answer to that, but they're struggling there, for sure.
1: And then questionable.
2: Sorry, I need to sneeze. I was trying to do it before. I was hoping you would talk a little longer.
1: Here it is. And then questionable. You go ahead and sneeze. The two guys that we have been talking about the most this week... Fluff Bothwell and Kamario Taylor, both listed as questionable. I'll clear the runway for you here once that sneeze gets out of there.
2: No, I'm good.
1: I think it's good that Kamario's not out. That means that he presumably can be back sooner rather than later, although it still sounds like we've been kind of on the right path talking about his availability for this Saturday.
2: Yeah, I think that that's a good point you're making there. If he was out, it would be a situation where, how long is he out?
1: Mm-hmm.
2: Whereas questionable means, they may think he can go this week, so maybe another week, and for sure he would be back. My guess is we're going all the way to Saturday with this. We'll go with game time decision. I won't be totally shocked if he's out in uniform early, prior to the game. Get him out there, let him see how he feels, have a move or two, and see how it goes, and if he'll make a decision there. But I still stand by my thought process. I made my prediction. I'm predicting he will not play. If I'm wrong, guys, I'll be okay if I'm wrong. I won't cry if I'm wrong. I'll be pretty happy, actually, if I'm wrong. But I don't think he's going to play this week. I'm expecting Billy Puckett to go for Mississippi State.
1: When this came out, what was like? Were you surprised? This is exactly what we've been talking about all week. Oh, Jeff Lebby's playing games. I truly, honestly don't think so. Because it would be different if we all didn't watch it. But we saw it. We saw it. Last time he was on the field, dude was really hurting. Yeah. You can't ignore that. So I don't think... And Jeff Lebby doesn't strike me as a games player anyway. We'll get to the Missouri side of the injury report in a second. And it's, akin to what Lane Kiffin has chosen to do in the past with injury reports.
2: Yeah.
1: Jeff Lebby, I don't think to this point has done anything remotely close to that. And you can't ignore what your eyes saw. And regardless of how people want to downplay turf toe, it lingers. It's painful. It can knock a skill position player with the explosiveness of Kamario Taylor out for a period of time if you're not careful. It's something that if you are dependent on explosiveness and pushing off of that foot to throw the football, it can prevent you from playing the way you need to play. It's a real thing.
2: 100%.

0: 100%. I mean, we saw last year with Joe Burrow, right? They took him out for half the season. So State's just got to play this. You know, after this game, you still have six more games to play. That games that, you know, for a team that didn't expect to be in the playoff discussion at all coming into the season, if you're out of the playoff discussion but you're still a 9-3 team, I think Mississippi State fans will be perfectly accepting of that if that's how it ends up, right? But you have to have a healthy Camario for those kind of goals to be achieved. And so you have to decide, do you want to win the battle or the war kind of situation here? And there's no guarantee that you put Camario Taylor out there and he's good enough to beat LSU anyway. So you just have to – there's a lot – this is why they pay Jeff Lebby the millions of dollars they do. He's got a really tough decision to make.
1: Yeah.
0: Camario Taylor has to make a tough decision. Camario wants to be out there. He wants to play.
1: Of course, but
0: at the same time
1: – you might have to make a decision that he will be mad about.
0: Correct. So I will see. You know, we'll see what happens. But if I'm Mississippi State, I have to think about, you know – there are the odds of him being healthier next week and going forward into the final six games of the season versus this week. It just may be as unpalatable as it is. It may just be that kind of situation where you have to just have to think about it in those terms.
1: Because you've got a lot of winnable games down the stretch, and without him, those winnable games turned into you're a heavy underdog in those games.
0: Mm-hmm.
1: With him, all bets are off.
0: With him, you're probably favored in, you know, four of your remaining six games, and then
1: you're favored next week with him.
0: I would think so. If if he's healthy, yes. If the bookmakers know he's healthy, yes. And then you're favored against Auburn. You're favored against Vandy. Obviously, mm-hmm, favored against Tennessee Tech. And then the Egg Bowl. If you're an underdog, it's not going to be much of one.
1: If he's healthy, absolutely.
0: Yeah. So that's the rest of the season. And even with Texas, I think if you tell me Camario Taylor is healthy enough to play and play at the level you expect from him, State can go to Texas and find a way. I don't think they would be an underdog, but if they were to pull off an upset there, it wouldn't be the most shock. It wouldn't be the most shocking result we've had thus far this season. So, got to get him healthy.
1: A lot of your texts have come in. We'll read some of those when we come back. Sports Talk Mississippi, just getting started in the Pearl River Resort Studio. Stick with us.

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0: Welcome back, Sports Talk Mississippi. Got this on the text line. And I think he's joking, but I do see a lot of this out there. Puckett going to pull a Trinidad this weekend, backup going to show out. And I've seen a lot of stuff like that. And I know a lot of it is joking and all that, but when you start talking about that, you're frankly being unfair to your own player. Because if you expect your backup quarterback, who has never started a game before, to be Trinidad Chambliss, there is a chance that that is what he becomes. There is a many, many, many times greater chance that that is not what he becomes. And if people do all this hype and then he doesn't play well, it's not fair to him. It's his first start. He's a backup quarterback. And yes, I know. I've seen a lot of this too. Well, you're calling him a walk-on. That's not right because he did this, this, this, and this in high school. I'm sure he's got a great arm and was a great player. It's his first start, and it's Tiger Stadium in Baton Rouge. And yes, LSU's coming off of their second loss. Maybe they'll be sleepy, but I call MAIS games every Friday, and Princewill Umanmielen does not play in the MAIS, okay?
1: Yeah. If he does, there's like one of him, not 11 of him.
0: LSU has got players that he has never seen before. And I know he practices. I get it. I know he's at practice, and it's not the same.
1: Not the same. So, yeah, it's an unfair expectation. As I mentioned, we've said it a few times this week, Trinidad Chambliss has just ruined backup quarterbacks for everybody. And look, even this time, think about a year ago when Chambliss, we were talking, is Chambliss going to start against Arkansas, right? You know, we weren't sure about Austin Simmons' status coming into that game. We thought he was hurt. We didn't really know what was going to happen. And we were all like, well, you know, we'll see what happens. We didn't know.
0: Nobody knew.
1: And then it turned out that Trinidad was this thing that nobody could have predicted.
0: No.
1: So I will not be involving myself in the Billy Puckett is the next Trinidad Chambliss discussion. Because I will also tell you that Kamario Taylor is not the next Austin Simmons. That's Kamario Taylor's job. Doesn't matter if Puckett goes and throws for 500 yards and 5 touchdowns on Saturday. Great job, kid. Maybe you can get a good deal in the portal next year. Kamario Taylor is the starting quarterback for this football team. So, it's I think it's a lot of, you know, fans just want to have some belief and some hope. I get it. I don't have a problem with it. But please don't make that your actual expectation. Better in this situation to be pleasantly surprised than heavily disappointed.
0: Yeah. They can't just give him a shot at something in his toe and let him play? ? Yeah, I mean, I'm sure that's on the table. But those shots aren't. They're not a 100% number. I've had one myself, and it does help for a little bit.
1: Yeah. But it's also...
0: doesn't fix the injury
1: right,
0: either.
1: That's the bigger issue.
0: A hobbled Kamario will be blitzed constantly, without a doubt. I mean,
1: yeah.
0: Blake Baker knows that he can't run, buddy.
1: A healthy Billy Puckett's going to be blitzed constantly, too. Like, this is going to be a blitz-happy...

0: scheme, I think, for LSU.
1: Yeah. Somebody says State being 9-3 this year would be a heck of a year. Carries heavy weight, especially for Levy, but I believe they should sit them both. It makes total sense on the outside looking in. And to your point, and this is something we've been talking about this week, sitting them is not conceding the game. It's making a long-term play for the health of your two best players mm-hmm. on offense.
0: Yeah.
1: Because Kelly Jones is one of your two best players.
0: You're still going to go out there and try and do everything you can, yeah. But at the same time, you just play it. You have six more games. You have six more games that you can win. You can win. You legitimately can win all six of your remaining games if you're healthy.
1: Yeah.
0: But
1: so don't ruin your chances to win those games for the sake of one.
0: Exactly.
1: Oh, gosh. Somebody sent us a... Okay, this is funny, though. It's Puckett. On Dak Prescott's body, stiff-arming the LSU player from 2014?
0: Oh, I got to find that.
1: With sunglasses on, and he's got a chain with the number 15 coming out. That's pretty good.
0: what color is the...
1: It's gray. 601 area.
0: Oh, there it is. That's fantastic. I won't lie. That's fantastic. That's good stuff. I'd love to see it. Trust me. This show on Monday after a Billy Puckett-led upset win in Tiger Stadium would be great radio. I promise you that.
1: No, here's the thing, though, hey, Dad. It would be really bad radio because we would spend the first 10 minutes just laughing. Just laughing.
0: Yeah.
1: Hey, welcome to Sports Talk Mississippi. Well, Billy Puckett beat Lane Kiffin at LSU.
0: That's what we were talking about the other day. Can we simulcast with Moscona?
1: Yeah, that's what
0: just
1: we...
0: let him have the first 10 minutes of our show.
1: It would be the worst radio. I'd be laughing.
0: It'd be funny, yeah.
1: The entire time. Somebody says, just saw the Delta State buses. Where are they playing? Is it Ferrum College or Ferrum? F-E-R-R-U-M College in F-E-R-R-U-M, Virginia?
0: I like that you asked me, like I know. I don't know.
1: Ferrum? I guess the two R's would make it Ferrum, but sure. I've never heard of it.
0: Yeah, I have no idea.
1: Delta State, 2-3 on the season. Not off to the start that you're used to seeing from them. Maybe they can turn it around this weekend, but that is where they're headed.
0: I got to know what Ferrum's mascot is.
1: I think it's a panther. That's what it looks like anyway.
0: I don't know if it is the Panthers. It looks. Well, I thought it was like a Wolverine for a second. I was like, that's really cool, but no, it's just a panther. Oh, well.
1: Is it official that Camario is out? No, it is not. But he was questionable on the injury report, and we'll have to wait and see what happens. We will get to the 2014 playoff thing later on in the show. Maybe we should have led with it, but we've got a guest coming up here and then a short segment and then another guest in the 4 o'clock hour. We're going to have to break this up a little bit.
0: Yeah.
1: Ooh, executive decision. We'll do the 2014 playoff discussion starting at 4:37, and carry that into the college football fix so sure. Wilson doesn't ruin it for us.
0: Well, I mean, we can talk to Wilson about it, too. He is a national college football writer.
1: Somebody says maybe he will be like UCLA's backup. Their offense looked better once he came in for Nico. Obviously not talking about State's offense looking better, but be competent. And that's all you really would ask him to be is, hey, don't turn the football over. Don't throw interceptions. Hand it off, run the offense, don't make mistakes. If we got a punt, we got a punt. But don't gift them great field position and that because you're trying to do something that you shouldn't be doing. You know, just play smart football and try to win on defense and special teams and explosive plays. And look, I don't think Jeff Lebby's going to, you know, treat this dude with kid gloves. I think he's going to run the offense.
0: Mm-hmm.
1: There's a reason he beat out A.J. Swan. You know, he's clearly capable of something. Mm-hmm. When a guy that has been to two different SEC schools can't beat him out, there's a reason for that. Both good for Puckett and bad for Swan. But I don't think Jeff Lebby's just going to have three handoffs and punt for four quarters. I think
0: no.
1: He's going to, but it's not going to be the same as what they have with Camario, I don't
0: Correct.
1: Think.
0: No, the offense will... The comment's been made a lot is what State did against Texas in 2024, the first game that Michael Van Buren started, where Lebby really slowed down the offense, really didn't play with the same tempo, ran the ball quite a bit, and just tried to keep the game, you know, as few possessions as possible. I see it trying to play out like that. The good news for State in that situation is I think defensively they're much better than they were than that team that played at Texas. So That's that. If they could

0: they could somehow slow down the game and keep it low scoring, they might have a shot.
1: Mm-hmm.
0: It's got to be low scoring, though.
1: Somebody says an MAIS player went to Death Valley and shined. It can happen. Sends us a screenshot of a game from 1997.
0: I mean, that's not even MAIS. That would have been MPSA back in that time. Come on.
1: Yeah, I was. That's before my time. I was five.
0: That's the old Mississippi Private School Association.
1: Again, we're not saying it can't happen. Just if you're genuinely doing the, well, Trinidad did it with him, you're setting him up for disappointment.
0: Yeah.
1: I think I've told this story before. I was invited on a Michigan show after Shea Patterson transferred from Ole Miss to Michigan. They wanted to ask me about him and all that stuff. And one of the hosts said, you know, we think up here that it's Heisman and Big Ten championship or bust with Shea Patterson. Tell me why you agree, was like the way he framed the question.
0: Why you agree?
1: It was like that. And I was like, I don't agree.
0: Yeah.
1: And they didn't like my ass. I was like, guys, you're setting him up for failure. He is not a Heisman winning quarterback. He peaked. And I wasn't this rude, but like he's already peaked.
0: Yeah.
1: And he's not going to deliver that, and they didn't like it. And sure enough, Michigan people put Heisman or bust expectations on him, and it wasn't fair to him, frankly, because he wasn't terrible. He just wasn't what he was billed to be coming out of high school. Don't do that to this guy either. Don't talk about Trinidad with this guy. And now, look, if he throws for 350 yards and four touchdowns and they win, then, yeah, we'll come back here talking about, hey, man.
0: Yeah.
1: You know?
0: Well, at that point, I'm going to be talking about Jeff Lebby, quarterback whisperer.
1: Seriously?
0: This is what I'll be saying at that point.
1: So we'll see. We'll see. That's all we can say. And huge opportunity for him. Hope it goes well, because what a great story that would be. In the meantime, Zach Arnett's defense with a very thin linebacker room is going to have to play their best game possibly of the season if they're going to get a win here. Sports Talk Mississippi. We'll be back with John Sokolov, Gail Benson. Whew. She went strong at her team. We'll talk about that when we come back.
2: 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Shining star for you to see what your life can truly be.
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4: With SuperTalk News, I'm JT Mitchell. The first injury report ahead of Mississippi State. LSU is out with quarterback Kamario Taylor and running back Fluff Bothwell listed as questionable. At this point in the season, the two have combined for 22 of the team's 25 touchdowns. Both have been key to the Bulldogs starting 4-1 and getting a number 16 ranking in the AP poll. The injury report will be updated tonight, tomorrow, and then again 90 minutes before kickoff. That's probably when we'll get a final answer on both Taylor and Bothwell. Mississippi State and LSU play Saturday at 11 a.m. The game will be broadcast on participating SuperTalk Mississippi stations. Former Jackson Mayor Chokwe Ntarlamumba has been permanently disbarred and can no longer practice law in Mississippi after pleading guilty as part of a bribery scandal. Lumumba, along with several other former elected officials, will be sentenced next month. He's facing up to 5 years in prison.
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0: Sports Talk Mississippi back here with you on a Thursday afternoon. Brian Haydad and Michael Borky. We go to the Farm Bureau guest line. Check out favorites.com and go with the home team. Our good friend John Sokoloff joins us, WGNO, down in New Orleans, covering the New Orleans Saints. Johnny Sock, what do you hear? What do you say?
1: How you doing, fellas? I'm doing pretty well, you know, just getting through another day. How are you?
0: Man, we're doing good. What about the comments yesterday? We'll just dive right into it. Gail Benson, who is usually not one for to publicly talk about her GM, talk about her coach. I thought she had some very pointed comments yesterday. I did agree with what Kellen Moore had to say, where he's like, the comments are kind of pointless. We're trying to improve regardless of anybody talking about it. But it was unusual to hear Gail Benson be so public with criticism, I thought.
1: Yeah, she never does that. And, you know, she's definitely letting the fans know with that comment that if this continues, you know, there will be repercussions. There will be moves made. We're not just going to, you know, accept that everything's all right and not change something. There's big change. And her saying that she's committed to making the necessary decisions, you know, she's not going to come out there and say, hey, Awesome Richards isn't starting at left tackle anymore. You know, like, that's not what she's going to be doing. She's going to be, you know, maybe making a change at head coach, maybe, you know, making a change at GM. Now, you know, we're not reporting that anything is near on that front. Who knows? And Mick Loomis, there's obviously, you know, a big place with him in terms of a succession plan for the team as well. So he would never fully go away. But when it comes to, you know, being able to make full personnel decisions,

0: I mean, that remains to be seen. If things continue to go this way, then, I mean, some big changes might be made. And let me tell you, guys, six of their next seven opponents have winning records. Do I think the Browns and Giants are great teams? No, I think they're awful. But still, you know, six of the next seven teams have winning records, and the only one that doesn't is a 500 team in the Panthers. So I would classify Sunday as a must-win game before you go to Paris, because if you're 1-5, and then, you know, in the short future, you have to play against the Packers, the Bengals, the Steelers, and the Bears and other teams like that. And over the next month, you're in some big trouble.
1: On the Mickey Loomis front, that's the thing that I can't take seriously about this yet. Because as we talked about on Monday, you know, coaches have changed, quarterbacks have changed, rosters kind of turned over. And there's two constants in that franchise, and it's the owner, and you can't fire the owner. And it's the GM. But when he makes his draft picks, Gail Benson sitting right next to him, and they're kissing each other on the cheek, celebrating their draft picks. Like, that is not a typical owner-GM relationship. But I feel, am I too cynical for thinking that that's the one place that she won't make a change? And until then, we're just going to keep cycling in coaches in and out until something actual, real happens in the front office? Or am I being too cynical?
0: No, I mean, look, man, he's the second longest tenured GM in the NFL behind Jerry Jones. You are totally right to think that his job is likely safe based on what you just mentioned, and also, you know, just based on everything else. I mean, he's had a couple cracks at this thing ever since Drew Brees retired and ever since Sean Payton left. And guess what? It hasn't worked. They haven't been to the playoffs since losing those two guys. And I just don't know. At some point, if you're Gail Benson, though, I mean, you're talking about that great relationship and whatever else and all that stuff. But at some point, if you're Gail Benson, I mean, if it's not working out, it's not working out. You know, I mean, look at what happened. And I'm not by any means at all comparing these two guys. All right. So I need to preface it with that.
2: I can't wait to see where you
0: guys in the NFL over the last few years that we thought are going to be untouchable, staying with their team forever, and that there would never be a move made, and then they end up getting fired. Did you ever think that the Patriots in any world would ever fire Bill Belichick, you know, 10 years ago or at any moment? Like, no. And did you ever think that, I don't know, like the Bengals when they had Marvin Lewis and he was there for God knows how long, did we ever think that him getting shown the door would ever happen? No. And guess what? Then it ultimately did. Those guys, you know, I mean, especially Belichick had way more success than Loomis did, and had way even shorter of a leash, to be honest with you. I mean, after he lost Tom Brady, well, he made the playoffs once with Mac Jones and a couple bad years, and that was it. With the Saints, we're talking 6 years of no playoffs, man. Like, on one end, yeah, based on history, based on him sticking around for all this time, okay, I get it. If you were to think that he's staying, like, I don't have anything to refute you on. But at some point, the lack of success has to catch up with anybody. Anybody in any profession has to be held accountable, regardless of past success.
3: Watching the game last Sunday, the offense was so poor. Now, I know Minnesota is an outstanding defense, one of the best in the NFL, but it just felt like the Saints didn't have anything going whatsoever. No running game, couldn't figure out how to make the passing game work. Olave seems to be the only guy that really they can count on that offense. What do the Saints have to do? What can they do this week, maybe in the next couple of weeks, to just find a little spark on offense?
0: Well, Brian, they have only had four wide receivers catch a pass this year. Mm. And it's really only two, Devon Bailey and Chris Olave. The other two are Kevin Austin, he has one catch, and Bryce Lance, who has five. So there you go. That's kind of what they're working with there. The tight ends have been active, obviously, but still, that's what Tyler Shuck has been working with this year with this offense. Here's how they get back on track. You're playing a Giants team that is probably the worst 3-1-1 team I've ever seen. They are 25th when it comes to defending the run. It is absolutely required for this team if they want to win, get some form of a run game going against the Giants. Again, 25th in stopping the run. Get Kendre Miller rolling. Maybe Alvin Kamara finally has a big run or two in there. Just give this offense a little play action, a little something else, fine. Number two, the Saints have had a difficult time defending the run. The Giants, ever since Jackson Dart got hurt, cannot run the football. They've only had more than 103 rushing yards in a game one time since then. So, you know, maybe that's another thing. Maybe they can exploit that. And the cherry on top, Jameis Winston

0: is an absolute turnover machine. Since 2015, when he entered the league, I looked it up, he is tied for second in interceptions. Number one is Matt Stafford, and he's also tied with Kirk Cousins. He's played in like 50 games less than those other two guys. So you got to take advantage of turnovers, and we were talking about that Vikings game, Brian. Mm-hmm. The Vikings game, the only reason the Saints were in that game is because they took advantage of two turnovers. Yeah. They had the Martin Emerson punch-out, Jonas Sanker touchdown, and then they had the other one that Chase Young recovered that they turned into a touchdown drive. They got to take advantage of Jameis and the turnovers he has, and they have to be able to run the football against a bad run defense and also be able to stop the run while they've struggled in that department against a team that cannot run the football. There's no excuse for them to not win this game on Sunday. They're favored in the game, and I picked them to win it. I believe I picked 21-16.
1: We had a question here on the ceasefire text line about the Saints' first-round pick, Jordan Tyson, who was hurt in training camp. We haven't seen him yet. What's the schedule on him? When do the Saints expect him to be on the field?
0: Yeah, they're not going to rush this. I think that he's not going to play in Paris. He's eligible, I believe, to return for this week on IR. I don't think he will. He hasn't even practiced this week, so he's not going to play this week, obviously. They're probably going to go to Paris, not rush it, let them play that, get through the bye. And then coming off the bye week, I believe it's Cleveland, the next game after that. And then, you know, maybe he returns for that one. But I don't think you can expect to see him until November.
1: All in all, with this Saints team, you know, coming off of that win over the Ravens, I think we had you on the show the next week, and we talked about how, you know, from a 1-1 perspective, the Saints looked like they were probably pretty optimistic. They felt like they should have won that Lions game off of the bad call on the fumble by Jared Goff. Now sitting here at 1-4, looking to go 1-5 for the second straight season if they don't get a win. You know, just in the building there, do the Saints believe they can turn this around?
0: Man, it's crazy. I mean, that Ravens game, the Ravens, in my opinion, are a Super Bowl contender.
1: Yeah.
0: To win that game the way they did, the comeback, how Shuck looked, his toughness at the end, you know, fighting through Roquan Smith, trying to take his head off. You would think that this team at 1-1, that all the optimism that we saw throughout training camp, throughout the end of last year, you would have thought it was all warranted. You follow that up with the four turnovers in the fourth quarter against the Raiders, blowing that 11-point lead. Then you know, one of the emotional games that this team has had the last 20 years, and the 20-year anniversary of the Dome coming, just to get, you know, totally dog-walked by Atlanta. I mean, you couldn't stop them at all. Their defense couldn't stop a nosebleed. And then against Minnesota at 140 yards. I mean, these 3 weeks, it's not just that they lost, it's how they lost. So that's got to be, you know, very brutal for them. And then also your owners coming out talking about how it's unacceptable, there's urgency, you know, all this stuff. I mean, they got to be down in the dumps a little bit right now. But I mean, look, I mean, they have to have belief that they can turn it around. Otherwise, you know, what else are you doing here? And you're only, you know, 5 games in. There's still a ton of football to be played, time to fix it. However, a lot of the issues have seemed very bad, and I don't know, you know, if these are quick fix type of things. I think I will say this: if they just get a win against New York and a little bit of their swagger back, a little bit of confidence back, then I think that that would go an exponentially long way. I was talking to Cam Jordan about it in the locker room after the Falcons game on what's next, like what you do in practice this week to prepare for a win, whatever. He's like, man, like, you know, nothing fixes anything more than just winning a football game, you know, yeah. And then you can finally exhale, the pressure's down a little bit more, and then kind of get back to being yourself.
1: John Sokoloff, WGNO, man, always appreciate it. John, real quick, you only got 30 seconds. Are you going to Paris?
0: I'm not going to Paris,
1: oh,
0: no.
1: Man.
0: I mean, do you think I would miss the Pelicans-Pacers season opener?
2: Come on, you can't do that.
1: I should have known.
2: Time you see Gail, tell her that she does own a basketball team. That would
0: I
2: be
0: will.
2: Great.
0: I'll make sure to remind her.
1: Thanks,
2: you're the man,
1: John.
0: See you guys.
1: John on the Farm Bureau guest line. Check out favorites.com and go with the home team. We'll be right back.
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0: Welcome back, Sports Talk Mississippi. Bleak outlook in New Orleans right now, but, you know, have a chance to get back on track against the Giants with Jameis Winston, former Saint, on Sunday.
1: You got a good chance. It is two games involving Louisiana teams that are weird, right? Because the Saints are favored in this game, I believe. So the Saints 1-4 are favored over the 3-1-1 Giants. And then number 16, Mississippi State, is a 14.5 point underdog to number 22, LSU. The lines are just weird in the state of Louisiana this week.
0: Gosh, Jim says, remember how great Shea Patterson looked in his first start against Texas A&M?
1: He's fantastic.
0: He played great.
1: His best game as a collegian was his first game as a collegian.
0: His only really great game. I feel like I'm beating a dead horse. Maybe I shouldn't just don't go into this game Saturday if Kamari

0: who can't play with unrealistic expectations. That's not fair to the player. Mm-hmm. If he has a great game, he has a great game. But just wait and see all this stuff I'm seeing about Trinidad and all. You're just setting him up for failure.
1: Yeah.
0: Camario's first start, he ran all over the place. He did not throw the football well. Like, he struggled throwing the football in his first start. His second start wasn't much better either.
1: No. Like he had great success on the ground, obviously, against Ole Miss in the Egg Bowl last year. But from a passing standpoint, he wasn't fantastic.
0: He missed a couple of just short throws there. Like, yeah. Goodness gracious.
1: Yeah. And obviously, this offseason, he's improved in that a great deal.
0: Yes, he has.
1: The short passing game has been there for him. But, yeah, his first start was not great. His second start, not great. And, you know, took the offseason to get better. So it's just going to be – it really is. We're just going to have to wait and see what happens. Maybe LSU comes out and they make some mistakes and give you some extra possessions, give you some short fields. We'll see. But that's what this game is going to have to require.
0: Somebody says, it's okay if we have faith in Puckett. It's better than not. Heck, let's let the game play out. But, yes, of course, it's okay to have faith. But when you're comparing him to – the guy that would finish second in the Heisman Trophy if it was voted on today, that's what I'm talking about. Not just, hey, I hope he plays well. Think he can do it. That's fine.
1: Somebody asked, what stat line does Puckett have to put up for MSU to have a chance? The same kind of stat line that Camario would put up. Like, you got to have that kind of performance from your quarterback to win on the road in the SEC. You need 250 to 300. You need 2-3 touchdowns, and you need no turnovers.
0: Mm-hmm.
1: So when you talk about what kind
0: it
1: of line...
0: It still is LSU in Tiger Stadium.
1: It is. It's the whatever the line Camario Taylor was going to have in a Mississippi State victory, Billy Puckett has to have it too. And so, yeah, there's no room for drop-off, unfortunately.
0: Yeah, that's. I mean, you got to play super well. I mean, you got to win the turnover margin as well. Mm-hmm. The problem is, we talked about it earlier, the next thing, though, is stay at the linebacker position right now is in a world of hurt. And.
1: Yeah. Just their front seven is just you know, we talked about that all offseason. They didn't have a lot of room for injuries, and unfortunately they're having injuries, so they've got to just kind of work their way through that.
0: And I don't think the environment's going to be super great, and maybe LSU's kind of sleepy early, but this is a must-win for them.
1: Yeah. Oh, every game the rest of the way for LSU is must-win.
0: They got to win them all, and so there's no trap game right now.
1: Yeah, every game for LSU. LSU is in the playoffs. LSU is already in the playoffs right now. They have to win to continue. They have to survive in advance. Every week is the same game now for LSU. You have to win. They can't lose again. So, and there's a lot of teams like that. Oregon is like that right now. The loser of Missouri and Ole Miss will be like that. I wouldn't say the loser of Ohio State, Indiana, because if Indiana loses, they only have one loss. But if Ohio State loses to Indiana, they're in that mode the rest of the way. Mm-hmm. That's where we are right this second, you know? That if you have two losses, you have to go undefeated. You can't, you know, three lost teams aren't getting into the 12 team.
0: Not this year, anyway.
1: No.
0: They'll get in the playoff next year.
1: We'll be a 12 team next year.
0: Yeah, we'll talk about that later on. But. Hey, Dad, are you coming to Oxford on November 20th?
1: No, I will not be.
0: You're not going to go?
1: I don't watch WWE anymore. I don't watch it. So, if somebody in the Ole Miss athletic department wants to be my friend and hook me up with a couple of ringside seats, yeah, sure, I'll show up. But I'm not going to pay.
0: Aren't the names, like, I kind of recognize those names. I'm not a wrestling guy.
1: Give me a name, and I'll tell you if you.
0: You haven't seen it yet?
1: I didn't look at the article, no.
0: Okay, hold on.
1: I mean, I see the graphic there.
0: Okay, it's Seth Rollins. It's
1: Seth freaking Rollins, yeah.
0: Liv Morgan.
1: Yeah. Oof.
0: Dominic Mysterio.
1: One of the best heels in the business.
0: Sol Ruka.
1: Very good, young woman wrestler.
0: Oba Femi.
1: Oba Femi's going to be there? Okay, now hold on. I might show if he's going to be there.
0: See, I've kind of sold you a little bit now.
1: Oba Femi would be worth seeing.
0: Hey, that tickets are on sale in a week.
1: I would love to have Oba Femi on this show just to ask. You know, he threw shot at Alabama. And I just want to know.
0: Cool.
1: I just want to know, how on earth did Nick Saban not get hold of you until you get over here?
0: You know what? Hey, Dad, I'll be in Oxford Saturday. I'll ask somebody that works at Ole Miss if
1: we should just be able to. We just need to get a remote sold for that Friday.
0: Or we'll do a promo interview for you.
1: Something, yeah. We'll figure it out.
0: Sports Talk Mississippi, hour one in the book. Stick with us. More college football talk after the news.
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4: Fox News, I'm John Saucier. President Trump's traveling around the country campaigning for Republicans ahead of the midterms. Where are you going next, Mr. President?
5: We have some great rallies. I guess a lot of you have seen them. Last night, Montana. During the day, Arizona. We went to Texas. We went to everything. We're going to Michigan big. We're going to Iowa big. We're going to Kansas big. And we got a lot of them left.
4: This midterm tour comes as the GOP hopes to overcome some negative poll numbers on the economy and gas prices. New York Governor Kathy Hochul, joined by the New York City Mayor Zoran Mamdani in Brooklyn, they officially cut the ribbon for a new affordable housing development.
6: We're not just cutting the ribbon on a beautiful building. We're answering the prayers of hundreds of New Yorkers. A prayer for a place to call their home.
4: Garner City, Brooklyn, one of many districts, part of an ongoing state and city initiative to expand affordable housing across that borough. 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
8: Your Southwest Mississippi forecast from the National Weather Service calls for sunshine today and a high near 90 degrees. Tonight, clear skies, low around 63. Sunshine tomorrow, high near 87. Mostly clear tomorrow night, low around 52. Sunshine and cooler Saturday, expect a high near 73.
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10: Super Talk News, I'm Griffin Ray. A new partnership has been formed by the Mississippi Attorney General's Office to provide rural law enforcement agencies with better equipment, resources, and training to improve responses to domestic violence incidents. Attorney General Lynn Fitch announced Thursday that her office has partnered with the Mississippi Coalition Against Domestic Violence through a three-year, $1 million federal grant. Support training and materials on law enforcement response will be provided to rural police officers, along with 300 laptops, to better help them serve domestic abuse victims. A red flag warning has been issued in parts of the Magnolia State. According to the Mississippi Forestry Commission, portions of central and southern Mississippi are in risk of rapidly spreading wildfires. The warning is under effect until 8 p.m. on Friday, but high-risk conditions are expected to last through the weekend. Additionally, four new counties have been put under a burn ban, bringing the total to 29 in Mississippi.
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12: Hey, I'm Ramsey Russell from Mississippi. 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
10: First-year Southern Miss head coach Blake Anderson believes that his team will continue on this disappointing path if his players don't start playing as well as he thinks they have the capability to.
13: We've got good enough players to play better than we're playing. It's that simple, all right? Do we have the most talented roster in the league? No, we don't. And I tell our guys, we don't. There are some areas that we need to upgrade and continue to, some of them just need to develop. Some of them just hadn't played. So this is not just a deficient issue. Do we need to upgrade the roster? Yes, but we can play better on both sides of the ball and in special.

0: seems, than we currently are. Assignment sound, we're not technically sound, we're not. We're playing with great effort, we're working hard, but that's not enough. Like, just get you to the ballpark. Like, we got to play better.
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0: Sports Talk Mississippi back with you here on a Thursday afternoon. Brian Haydad and Michael Borky in the Pearl River Resort Studios. 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The weekend's almost here. 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A little later in the show, and just in a few minutes from now, Lee Sterling will join us to give us his picks. Plus, in the 5 o'clock hour, from 1-3 Sports, Wilson Alexander, national college football writer, will join us. Plus, we got to talk about this 24-team college football playoff. It's a-coming.
1: Yeah, it's on its way. So before we get to Lee, here's how we'll break it up. We'll get to Lee, and then we'll do the playoff discussion because what happened?
0: I thought I heard something else through the headset. I was like,
1: uh-oh. Aliens?
0: Russians? I would go Russians over aliens. I got to be totally honest with you.
1: We'll go to the playoff thing after Lee.
0: Yeah.
1: You're a food guy. I'm a food guy.
0: Yeah, very much.
1: You're a wings guy.
0: I am a respected local eater.
1: A lot of you listening are big fans of wings because you're sports fans.
0: Wings
1: and sports just go so well together.
0: I love wings.
1: A chain called Wingstop, you guys are probably familiar with it, has released a limited time option.
0: Okay.
1: Red berry glaze wings, so red berry sweet red berry glaze wings, topped with pieces of Sour Patch Kids.
0: Your scientists were so preoccupied with whether or not they could that they never asked if they should. Why?
1: They say Halloween often brings out unlikely pairs, and the collaboration between the chain and the iconic sour candy is a perfect...
0: No.
1: Candy on wings? 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They have apparently what they call flavor experts that came up with the combination.
0: This is an unholy abomination before God.

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1: It's going to happen. You're going to lose your large intestine. You can't eat those. Don't eat those. Wingstop's not a sponsor of the show, are they?
2: I don't think so.
1: Good. Yes, then don't eat those.
3: You're trying to kill people with this. Like, this will end poorly.
1: Like, wait, I don't know what's going to get you first, the high blood pressure or the diabetes on this one.
3: I know COVID, you know, originated from a lab in a foreign country. I don't know what you'll call whatever comes from the Sour Patch Kids wings. Yeah, that's what it was. I don't know what we're going to call the pandemic that comes from the Sour Patch Kids wings.
1: We're all going to have to wear masks again because somebody thought it was a good idea to have strawberry-flavored Sour Patch Kid chunk wings.
3: It's over,
1: guys. Our kids can't go to school now. Why? Because somebody covered a wing with red berry glaze and Sour Patch Kid-flavored chunks. Well, that makes sense, actually, when you say it out loud like that. This is the greatest threat to national security. Never mind Iran having a nuclear weapon. Wingstop must be stopped. We must stop wings, not Wingstop. Why would you do this? This is terrible. Like, this is an awful, disgusting... This sounds like something kids would come up with.
3: And I am a defender of the peanut butter and jelly cheeseburger. I'm a defender of that. You know, I'll try crazy stuff. What, remember Man versus Food? I liked that guy.
1: Yeah. Yeah, and then, some things, sure, but this is not two things that should go together. This is like cocaine and waffles. It doesn't make sense. It shouldn't exist. It shouldn't be allowed. There should be laws against these kind of things.
3: Yeah, like
1: it's not only immoral, it should be illegal.
3: Land of the free, I understand, but this is a violation of the Eighth Amendment.
1: No, this is something...
3: Our forefathers saw something like this coming and set up our Constitution to protect us against such atrocity.
1: George Washington didn't cross the Delaware so that you could eat jelly-covered wings covered in Sour Patch Kids, all right? That's not what freedom's about. Okay? Freedom of speech? Sure. Freedom of press? Absolutely. Freedom to wreck your stomach like this? No, that's not what we were talking about. All right? My goodness. I just tell you what, when you go pick those up on the way home, stop at the store and get yourself a plumber's helper because you're going to need one. All right? May I suggest Dude Wipes? All right? Those are what you're going to need. That should be the partnership, Wingstop and Dude Wipes. So you just get a free packet with every purchase of these wings, because you're going to need it.
3: A friend just texted me and said, this is Big Food's response to Ozempic.
1: You got to fight fire with fire, I guess. Oh, okay. You're not going to eat as much? We're going to make every wing 1,700 calories. How about that? You can have one. What's the serving size? One bite. One bite is 1,800 calories. You know, like a 1 ounce block of uranium is 3.5 million calories, and you can eat uranium. That's what this is. This thing might as well be radioactive. These wings are a sequel to Chernobyl.
3: Might as well. It is radioactive. You know, you can't even look at it.
1: The
3: straight.
1: Doctor from Chernobyl is like, I see graphite in the wings.
3: You remember those eclipse watching glasses that we all got? That's what they hand you just to look at these things.
1: My goodness. You have to wear lead-lined gloves to pick one up. Who thought this was a good idea? What's next?
3: What do you think they're partaking in the flavor lab?
1: I can't wait next month for the caramel candy corn wings with little chunks of candy corn on there. Mmm. You people should be ashamed of yourselves. If you're listening and you're on the board of supervisors, the board of directors at Wingstop, you're a disgrace to your name, to this country. All right? My grandfather didn't serve in the United States Marine Corps for you to be able to do this. There should be limits to freedom. This is one of them.
3: Glow in the dark? They probably do.
1: So much for Wingstop as a sponsor. I don't want their dirty money now after this.

0: Well, this is like the man greats, right? From Norm MacDonald.
1: Yeah. Yeah.
0: And they canceled the sponsorship. And everybody was like, we're buying these because of how bad his ad reads are. What's wrong with you guys?
1: Yeah.
0: Somebody's asking if we've tried the chicken and waffles biscuit from Chick-fil-A. Oh, buddy,
1: I haven't had it. I need to go get one.
0: It's really good. One complaint.
1: Mm.
0: They wrap it up in the same wrapper as the biscuits. They need to put it in the box like the sandwiches because they're kind of crushing it too much.
1: I got you.
0: That would be my only complaint. It is very good, though.
1: These wings are how an RBMK reactor explodes. The control rods had Sour Patch Kids on them. It accelerated it.
0: I've got the old man from Billy Madison in my head. You're all gonna die.
1: I thought you were talking about the other one. Don't tell me my business, devil woman. I thought that's what you were talking
0: about.
1: Call
0: the fire department.
1: This is something Billy Madison would have come up with. This is something he'd been like, Daddy, I created I have a wing with Sour Patch Kids. It's a little more Elmer Fudd, but you see where I'm
0: going. That's pretty good.
1: Yeah.
0: That wasn't a bad Sandler.
1: Please, Borky, no gibberish today, I beg you. Gosh, this is a disgusting, horrible thing. We need to order those wings and put them in the office refrigerator so we can see who steals the food. Yeah, it's the person who never came back to work. Like, what happened to him? Oh, won't see him no more. He had intestinal trauma.
0: Lee Sterling.
1: I can't wait to get Lee's thoughts on these wings. They're the worst bet you've ever made.
0: We'll be right back in the Pearl River Resort studio.
1: Gross.

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0: Sports Talk Mississippi, back here with you on a Thursday afternoon. Brian Haddad and Michael Borky. We go down to the Farm Bureau guest line. 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Lee Sterling is going to be joining us in just a moment, I believe. Is that correct, Michael?
1: Yeah, he's having internet issues, so we're going to call.
0: We'll get him on the phone. Lee Sterling, of course, of Paramount Sports, kind enough to join us every Thursday and let us know his thoughts on the weekend slate in college football. 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
1: 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Mississippi Farm Bureau Lee Sterling, as he does every week, joining us right now. A nice palate cleanser from what we were talking about a second ago. Lee, good to see you and hear from you. Let's go ahead and just go straight to Oxford, where the weather is going to be absolutely stunning, and the game probably going to be a great one as well. Ole Miss, a home 6-point favorite against Missouri. That line kind of holding steady, not a lot of movement there. What's your thoughts, your breakdown? What's going to happen in this game?
2: Yeah, in the last half hour, we're seeing some movement. Actually, some money's being coming in on Missouri. And I know Missouri's looked great on defense the last 2 weeks, but let's be honest. Texas A&M, I mean, they're done. They're mentally checking out right now. Marcel Reed, I mean, if they had anyone else, they would have replaced him by now. I just think traveling is going to be a different animal for them. If there is one team that was helped out by the bye more than any other team, I think it's Ole Miss here. So they look like a different team out there. I haven't seen anyone whitewash Vandy the way they did, up 42-3 at the half. You got to think that Pete Golding knows Austin Simmons inside and out. We'll have some great blitz schemes ready for him. And people will always bet, it seems like, on a player, a key player, when he comes back from injury in the first game. That's not when you want to do it. Wait till the second game. And I think Kewon Lacy is going to get unleashed in this game here. So give Missouri credit. I mean, they're on the verge of, you know, maybe if they can keep winning, staying in the college football playoff picture. But I think Ole Miss is the team everyone needs to look out for. I think it's going to be a blowout here. Give me Ole Miss 38-21.
1: Ooh, that would, I mean, the conversation is already good around Ole Miss. It would change it, though, if they were able to win like that. And then we go to Baton Rouge, where you've got some line movement today in favor of LSU, Mississippi State. On the injury report, as you know, Kamario Taylor, questionable. Fluff Bothwell, questionable. We've been talking all week about what they do possibly without one or both of them. It's a huge line, Lee. What happens here? And are you playing this one heavily, knowing that the injury thing is out there?
2: Not at all. I mean, this is a pizza bet here. And, you know, I think the line, though, is telling you that probably that Taylor's not going to play. So if he was playing, this line would be 8.5, 9 points. It wouldn't be 14.5. I just think that if let's say even Bothwell plays in the game, you know, if he goes out, I mean, what are they going to do? You saw they had trouble without him in the game against Alabama. So these are, you know, two of the top four or five guys, and you need all hands on deck traveling to LSU. I know it's an early game here, but LSU still has weapons. Lane Kiffin, I know we all love seeing him get out coached on that 2-point conversion. So he had to call the timeout. Then they come out after in that box formation with two wideouts left.

0: left and right and run the quarterback draw. Masterful call against LSU, but I think LSU is going to be ornery here. I like LSU 41-24.
1: Before we continue, we got two more. Tell the people where they can go to get your whole weekend. I know you don't just do college football as well. Where can they go?
0: Yeah, we do NFL. We've not had a losing week yet in the NFL. Did have a losing Saturday last week. Tough picking out games with all the weather affecting games. But first time in 34 years, we've never had this, Michael. We rate our games from 10 to 50 units. I've had a couple like 45 and 50-unit games in one weekend. First time in one day, we have a 45 and a 50-unit play on Saturday. So we're 74 and 33 lifetime on the 40 to 50-unit max wagers. 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
1: Is Texas due for a bounce back, Lee, or is Florida due? You've got two teams entering this game in Austin that are coming off of weird or bad losses, depending on how you look at it. Florida looked like they were the kings of the world. Josh Pate's talking about 2019 LSU, and then they lose two straight in Texas, and Arch Manning throws a bad interception. They can't get anything going offensively. Well, there's a big line in this game featuring two teams that kind of limp in here offensively.
0: Oh, I mean, that's an understatement. I mean, Texas has lost four straight against the spread. They only have one loss, but, you know, your spread record kind of pretty much tells you who you are. And Florida has lost against the spread, got blown out in two straight games. So Jaden Ball is going to have to get going here if they want to have a chance to stay in this game for Florida. Just 72 rushing yards on 27 attempts the last two games. But if Arch Manning was Arch Jones and he was playing for Louisiana Tech, no one would even be talking about this guy. So their offense has gone in 2 years from top five in the country in explosive 20 or yarder plays, and now dead last in the SEC in explosive plays. So I'm going to go with Florida here. I think they have nothing to lose here. John Summerall is a really good motivator, and I just don't feel comfortable playing double digits with this Texas offense here. Texas escapes 24-21.
1: Tennessee been playing musical chairs with the quarterback position. Defensively, though, they are lights out and nasty. Alabama coming off of a difficult loss to Georgia featuring bad calls and all of it. And they're, I mean, approaching a double-digit favorite in this one.
0: Well, I mean, Tennessee's been able to hold down the fort. Let's be honest. If you watch the Texas game, they should lose that game by 17 to 20 points. So I think that Tennessee is going to be up against it here. I think Alabama might have that bad taste from the loss on Saturday night and come in, and, you know, they haven't won the last two games in Knoxville, so this is a big game for them also. As good as Tennessee's offense hasn't been, the defense has been great, but when you don't have a quarterback, I mean, they're going to go with McIntyre here. Brandon, not 100%, so he's going to sit this game out. They barely limped to a win against Arkansas. So I like Alabama here. I think their running game should be able to get enough going. And then once they do that, hit on a long pass. When was the last time you didn't even fear a Tennessee 2x2 offense? No one fears it at all here. Alabama pulls away here, 38-24.
1: Lee, you're the best. Thank you so much for your time. Good luck this week, and we'll talk to you next week.
0: Thanks, Michael.
1: Lee Sterling on the Farm Bureau guest line. Check out favorites.com and go with the home team, Mississippi Farm Bureau.
2: Ole Miss in a blowout for Lee Sterling. What do you think about that?
1: If Ole Miss blows out Missouri, then we talk about the first 4 weeks of defense that they played as the anomaly.
2: Mm-hmm. Agreed. Agreed.
1: I mean, that'd be great if that happened. I don't know.
2: Just that's. Yeah, I think that's a closer game. I could be wrong. You know, Lee is knows a little bit more than I do. Obviously, stays at a little, maybe a little closer than I do. But I would be surprised by that margin of victory. I think Ole Miss defensively is going to give up some points this game. I mean, Ole Miss is certainly capable of scoring 38 and winning this game. Yeah. But I think Missouri's going to get their points as well.
1: Somebody, I just had this sent to me. Hey, Dad.
2: Is it about those wings? Because I don't want any part of that.
1: No, this is this is the Southern Miss basketball tip-off celebration. Southern Miss fans are hot about this, and I understand why.
2: Okay.
1: It's got some sponsors on it. It's an event happening in Hattiesburg today.
2: Okay.
1: And there is auction items. You got Brett Favre signed cheese head, which is really cool.
2: Sure.
1: Southern Miss baseball, like stained glass jersey, looks really cool.
2: Mm-hmm.
1: Pete Golding signed football helmet.
2: Why?
1: Pete Golding signed football. Ed Orgeron signed LSU 15-0 football. Chris Beard signed Nike basketball.
2: Oh, my. Yeah, Southern Miss fans, you have every reason to be upset. I would be furious if State did something like that and had Ole Miss stuff and other team stuff. And why would you do that? Just get Blake Anderson to sign some stuff. Get Jeff Bauer to sign some stuff. Get your former players to do stuff. Why?
1: We'll be back. Sports Talk Mississippi.
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8: With Super Talk News, I'm Griffin Ray. A new partnership has been formed by the Mississippi Attorney General's Office to provide rural law enforcement agencies with better equipment, resources, and training to improve responses to domestic violence incidents.

0: Attorney General Lynn Fitch announced Thursday that her office has partnered with the Mississippi Coalition Against Domestic Violence through a three-year, $1 million federal grant. Support training and materials on law enforcement response will be provided to rural police officers, along with 300 laptops, to better help them serve domestic abuse victims. A red flag warning has been issued in parts of the Magnolia State. According to the Mississippi Forestry Commission, portions of central and southern Mississippi are in risk of rapidly spreading wildfires. The warning is under effect until 8 p.m. on Friday, but high-risk conditions are expected to last through the weekend. Additionally, four new counties have been put under a burn ban, bringing the total to 29 in Mississippi.
1: There's never been a more hopeful time in the fight against Alzheimer's. 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
7: Welcome back, Sports Talk Mississippi. So I only brought that up because it reminded me of something.
8: Okay.
7: Because sometimes the auction companies will accidentally put things, like, for example, there was a time where in the Ole Miss, I guess, Rebel Club section during a really bad season was for auction a Dak Prescott signed Dallas Cowboys helmet.
8: Ooh.
7: And people were really frustrated about that.
8: Yeah,
7: and in the grand scheme of things, is it a big deal? No. Is it really a big deal that for the basketball fundraiser you can buy a Pete Golding signed helmet or Chris Beard signed basketball? No, it's not really a big deal. But when things are going poorly, stuff like that's got to get tightened up.
8: Yeah, it's one of those things where it's just, when is it going to make sense, right? Like, your football team right now is struggling, and here comes basketball, and you're a USM fan, and you're giving away Ole Miss related gear. Like, somebody has got to be, there's got to be, the vice president of common sense that says, hey, no. You know, maybe we shouldn't do that. But
7: although, at least according to this website, there are 7 bids on the Pete Golding signed helmet right now.
8: Yeah, but I mean, you know.
7: If it's making its rounds among Ole Miss fans, maybe.
8: Yeah, I'd say the Ole Miss fans are going to bid on it for sure. And their money will go to USM, and USM will be happy to have it, but.
7: Okay, so the news of the day. How about we just do it like this right now? Because I want us to have a good little while to talk about it.
8: Yeah, let's do it.
7: And we'll call it the College Football Fix.
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7: It's not officially official, but the college football playoff is going to expand to 24 teams starting next season. It took convincing, frankly, is what it took, for ESPN to buy the rights to all of the games, and they did that. ESPN's contract with the playoff, I believe, runs until 2031.
8: Yeah, that's correct.
7: And then it will get opened up for other suitors. But for now, I guess ESPN had the exclusive negotiating window, and they chose to buy all of the games. And again, they had to be talked into it. Had to be talked into it, but they ultimately chose to do that. Well, what will the format be? That's question number one. There's conflicting reporting on that, but I think it's ultimately the same conclusion. There's some reporting that the G6 gets an automatic bid and the Power Four conferences will all get their number one teams in. Remember, don't hear champions. We'll get to that in a second. And then some are saying it's 23 at-large bids and then one guaranteed for G6. There's no difference between the two. Mm-hmm. The number one team from the Power Four conferences are all going to be ranked in the top 23. Like, so that's regardless of what conclusion they come to, that's happening. It does not appear that conferences are getting guaranteed bids. It sounds like if a conference does get one, it's one and not four. Or whatever they're pushing.
8: Which is good.
7: That's better. Okay, so that's the format. It sounds like also, again, there's not definitive reporting, but it sounds like the first two rounds will be on campus.
8: That's good.
7: Good.
8: Good. Once again, good.
7: If that's in fact what they do, mm-hmm. good. What happens to conference championship games?
8: If
7: you're a fan of the SEC championship, you better go this year. You better watch this year because it will not happen again. There is no point to playing a conference championship game in a 24-team playoff. The SEC champion every year will be awarded to the best record with tiebreakers mixed in, and that will be your SEC champion. That game in Atlanta this year is the last year that they will do it.
8: That sounds about right.
7: So what do you think?
8: I think it may have been Stuart Mandel who made this point. That's like, just think about it like this, Borky. 14 years ago, only two teams played for the national title. Only 14 years ago, right?
7: Yep.
8: So in 14 years, we've gone from, after the BCS was 98 to 2013. So that's 25 years, right? No, that's not even correct, is it? That's 15 years. 15 years of the BCS. Prior to that, you just had the polls, whoever was number one, number two, they'd try to put them together in a bowl, but if it didn't work out because of conference tie-ins, you just had what you had, right? If number one played number seven in a bowl and number one won, they got to stay number one. Simple as that. But so for 15 years, you had two teams play for the national title. Mm-hmm. Now in 14 years, we've gone from 2 to 4 to 12 to 24. It's like a virus.
7: Yeah.
8: It's multiplying. Now, we've been saying this several times. I'll say it again. We speak in terms of complete hypocrisy. We will be all locked into this playoff. We will watch every game. We got to. I mean, right now, Michael, think about next year for Mississippi State and Ole Miss. Both of those teams, if they, you know, State's going to bring back Camorio and a lot of pieces, right? Ole Miss is going to be as active in the portal as they've always been. There's no reason to think they won't be a top 25 team. Both of our teams should be in the playoff next year, if we're being totally honest. And that'll make for great radio for us. That'll be great for our sponsors. But does a little bit of what we love about college football die? Yeah, it does. It does. But I think maybe what we lose in November, we get back in December with some of those games. The Egg Bowl will still have a ton of meaning. The rivalry games will still have a ton of meaning. You still want to win those games. But does the November 14th game between Mississippi State and Texas A&M have the same meaning as it would have had in a 12-team playoff? No. Is the game between Ole Miss and Alabama, does it have as much meaning? No. If both teams are going to get in, it just kind of is what it is.
7: I was thinking about this today when it comes to the 2014 playoff, and I'm going to go Cowherd here on a comparison. Do you remember algebra? When you were going through high school or college and you had to learn algebra.
8: I remember some of it, yeah.
7: And if you saw the equation and only wrote the answer, you would not get credit for it.
8: Correct.
7: Because of PEMDAS. You have to show the process
8: for your work,
7: that it took to get to that conclusion. You have to consider the process to get there. Because if you only have the conclusion correct, it's wrong.
8: Right.
7: I think that's the similar

0: concept here is they are not considering the process when they arrive at their conclusion. They still think, and maybe they're right because they've been right to this point, but they still think that our habits are not going to change as long as they keep expanding the playoff. And I think they're going to get it wrong this time, because going from 4 to 12 didn't eliminate meaning in games. It really didn't.
1: Right.
0: Alabama-Georgia was a massive game that had real stakes, and the loser feels pain. Next year, the same game featuring the same two teams does not have that.
1: Right.
0: Ole Miss-Missouri this weekend has real playoff implications. The loser feels pain when they lose. This game next year does not. And maybe, like you said, maybe they make up for it in December, and maybe the ratings for these playoff games balance. I think that you will lose some audience and interest and give a rip about Alabama-Georgia, because the loser, it doesn't matter. Because they have to lose three more times to get eliminated from the playoff.
1: Mm-hmm.
0: 9-3 gets you in. Hey, Dad, what year were you born?
1: 75.
0: You were born in 75. You want to know how many times Ohio State would have missed a 2014 playoff since the year you were born?
1: Oh, it's more than you would think now, because they did have some down years in there and John Cooper. But so I'm 50. In a 2014 playoff, have there been one every year?
0: Every year.
1: 10.
0: I think it's 3.
1: No, there's no way that's right.
0: Or maybe it's not 72. Maybe it's 9 since I was born.
1: Okay, yeah, since you were born, for sure.
0: Maybe it's that.
1: Yeah, because Ohio State had some down years in my life.
0: Yeah, the John Cooper years were bad, huh?
1: Yeah.
0: I'm not even, I don't even live in Ohio, and I know that name.
1: Well, now you got me curious, though. So, yeah, I don't know, 87, 6-4-1, 4-6-1, 8-4, 7-4-1, 8-4. 8-3-1, and then Jim Tressel shows up.
0: That 8-3-1 might make it, though.
1: Might make it.
0: Depending on where they – but we got to look at the polls.
1: And the 8-3-1, they lost in the bowl game. They were 8-2-1.
0: So that's a playoff team.
1: They would have absolutely been there. Yeah.
0: Ohio's, there's multiple teams that would not have missed a playoff in this era if it was 24.
1: Mm.
0: I think this will be the first time you will truly eliminate meaning from – the regular season. And the regular season in college football is what makes it as great as it is.
1: Mm-hmm.
0: Side losses, bowl games are going to go away. Maybe not all of them, but a lot of them are.
1: Yeah.
0: So, I don't think it's a particularly popular move. I do think it's a preservation move. We'll talk more about this when we come back. Sports Talk Mississippi, don't go anywhere.

0: Kitchens knows courtrooms. Kitchens knows the law. 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I'm Matt Kitchens. 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
19: Welcome back, Sports Talk Mississippi. A lot of your messages. This one here, there are still going to be teams who are playing for the playoff hopes every week. It's just going to be the 12 to 24 teams rather than the 1 to 12 ranked teams.
20: True.
19: Counterpoint, though, it's not the 12 to 24. It's the 20 to 32.
20: Yeah, you're right.
19: The matchups that have playoff stakes that we are adding are 8-3 Kansas State against 8-3 Iowa State. That's the game that is elevated, and that's a game that you aren't interested in, and playoff games aren't going to generate interest for you.
20: Yeah. And there's also, and somebody else mentions it on the text line, you'll be playing for home field. It's great to be playing the playoff, but you want to host.
19: Like, the concept of resting starters, I don't think that's going to happen because of seeding. You don't want to lose a home game.
20: This is a situation where everybody's going to get the home. Everybody who's seated higher will get one home game, right? Like, it's the first two rounds are going to be at home. So even if you're the overall number one seed, you're going to get a home, and that provides for some awesome looking. I think some spectacle, right? Of terms of, you know, that Ohio State and Indiana and maybe Michigan, when they get things going, Penn State, places with winter weather, are going to get home playoff games. It'll be cool to look at. The games will be cool. So
19: it benefits Mississippi State and Ole Miss to a lesser degree, but Ole Miss too, simply because of the last 6 years of what the two teams have been. That's all I mean by that.
20: Right. I get what you're saying.
19: Mississippi State would have made the 2014 playoff had it started in 2014 four times.
20: I believe that's correct. Yes.
19: Ole Miss would have made it six.

0: Yeah.
1: So not much. I mean, you know.
0: Not a huge. And I mean, for Ole Miss,
1: there's the Matt Luke years in
0: it's,
1: there.
0: Yeah, the
1: there's
0: Matt Luke years are in there, whereas for State, the Matt Luke years are the last 3 years.
1: Yeah.
0: the Arnett yes. first 2 years of Lebby. But, I mean, under Kiffin, they would have made it, what, five times, right?
1: I mean, I don't remember what they were after the Egg Bowl loss, but the Egg Bowl, they would have been playing for a spot in the playoff, yeah.
0: That would have been a playoff elimination. I mean, think about the excitement of that, the idea that, you know, playoff. Mm-hmm. And, you know, we were talking about that could happen this year if things go right. It's going to be really tough for both of these teams to get to that point, to come into the game both at 9-2.
1: But in the 2014 playoff.
0: In 2014 playoff, we have a lot of those where it's like the winner of this game is in and the loser is going to be out. And
1: it does benefit us.
0: Yeah.
1: But here's last year's, what would have been last year's playoff bracket. Ohio State, Indiana, Georgia, Texas Tech, Oregon, Ole Miss, A&M, Oklahoma, all with byes. Here's your first round matchups. North Texas at Alabama.
0: This is last year's, right?
1: Last year.
0: Okay.
1: North Texas at Alabama.
0: I mean.
1: Iowa at Notre Dame.
0: Now, here's my question, though. Before you go any further, North Texas at Alabama. North Texas's coach was already gone off to Oklahoma State. How is this going to affect the coaching cycle?
1: Because
0: there's only one man in America that would leave a playoff team high and dry.
1: Yeah, he would have stayed. He would have stayed at North Texas to coach in the playoff.
0: And all of his players as well, yeah. Mm-hmm. Okay.
1: Iowa at Notre Dame. Georgia Tech at BYU, Houston at Miami, Tulane at Texas, Michigan at Vanderbilt, Arizona at Utah, Virginia at USC. Now, I will watch all of them.
0: I'm watching every game.
1: But I watch every PGA Tour event, so we're kind of outliers here. That's not exciting.
0: Oh, I disagree.
1: For the average sports fan, that doesn't move a needle.
0: There's a few in there that'll get you.
1: Some.
0: But the average college football fan.
1: SMU Penn State got outdrawn by a Pop-Tarts Bowl in that season.
0: Did you see that, speaking of TV ratings, completely off cycle, that Georgia-Alabama outdrew the Monday night game?
1: Yeah, isn't that wild?
0: That's CBS is just looking at that every day. It's going, we're idiots. We are the dumbest people that ever lived.
1: Yeah, and the SEC should be looking at it also like that because they didn't get more out of ESPN for their deal. But I don't know. I'll watch and people will, but some of these first-round playoff games have not done well.
0: Yeah.
1: And the 12-team, they haven't done well.
0: Yeah.
1: And I know it's
0: kind
1: of...
0: I don't care about TV ratings, though, as you know.
1: Yeah,
0: I just want to watch the games.
1: But that's what's driving it, because that's the question. Who is this for?
0: So give the rest of the bracket here, because somebody has a question on the text line that I want you to answer.
1: Virginia USC winner would have played at Ohio State. Arizona Utah winner at Indiana. Michigan Vanderbilt winner at Georgia. Tulane Texas winner at Texas Tech. Houston Miami winner at Oregon. Georgia Tech BYU winner at Ole Miss. Iowa Notre Dame winner at A&M. And North Texas Alabama winner at Oklahoma. So that one would have ended up the same.
0: Yeah. So just so I may have missed it. Did Duke get in?
1: No.
0: So Duke wins the ACC but doesn't get in?
1: And depending on what format actually gets pushed through, if it's all at larges, which some reporting says that's what it is, don't forget the new format.
0: There would be no conference championship game. Yeah, okay. That makes more sense.
1: But who is this for? It's for preservation. I don't think it's necessarily to make more money. I don't think they're going to make that much more money. Conference championship games make a ton of money, and they had to talk ESPN into this. Mm-hmm. I think this is the schools saying there's not enough access for us to justify our spending.
0: Mm-hmm.
1: We need an obtainable goal to maintain our level of existence. That's probably what this is for preservation. We'll keep on this. A lot of your messages. Sports Talk Mississippi. Our extended version of the College Football Fix after the news.

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2: Fox News, I'm Tom Rigotti. 17 state attorneys general are calling for even more files about the late sex offender Jeffrey Epstein to be made public. Fox's Joel Nato reports.
3: It's being called the Epstein Files Transparency Act 2. And state attorneys general say it's needed because the DOJ fell far short when it came to disclosing records under the initial Epstein's Files Transparency Act. The coalition says millions of documents remain withheld.
2: The first Santa Ana winds of the season are kicking up in Southern California, increasing wildfire fears.
4: Los Angeles Mayor Karen Bass, who has faced criticism for her city's response to the deadly fires in 2025, said she's directed the fire department to deploy personnel and equipment ahead of the Santa Ana winds. Officials are urging residents to charge their phones and fill up their gas tanks.
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6: Your Southwest Mississippi forecast from the National Weather Service calls for sunshine today and a high near 90 degrees. Tonight, clear skies, low around 63. Sunshine tomorrow, high near 87. Mostly clear tomorrow night, low around 52. Sunshine and cooler Saturday. Expect a high near 73.
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8: You're listening to Super Talk News. I'm Caleb Saylor. Former Jackson Mayor Shokwe Antar Lumumba can no longer practice law in the state of Mississippi. The Mississippi Supreme Court disbarred Lumumba following his guilty plea in a federal bribery scandal involving multiple elected officials. Lumumba voluntarily surrendered his legal license in August. He faces up to 5 years behind bars and is set to be sentenced next month. A Holly Springs high school student accused of bringing a gun to campus is behind bars. Local law enforcement confirmed that 16-year-old Jarquavius Vassar has been arrested and is being charged as an adult with possession of a weapon on school property. You can find that full story at supertalk.fm. 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
10: 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This time it was different. I've now been sober almost 28 years, and I lead the Benko Foundation, which helps other people.
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8: The state of Mississippi is working to secure its critical infrastructure. 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
11: You know, what we found is as China has started to attack critical infrastructure, and when I say attack, they're just there. They're parked and they're waiting.
8: He believes China's end goal is to destabilize these systems.
11: CISA sees them, Homeland Security, FBI sees them. We out here in the field see them. Our understanding is with China's plan is a long-term strategy, and basically what they want to do is have control of our SCADA systems and control systems and critical infrastructure. infrastructure and transportation, water, wastewater, and things like that. And so they don't come in and wreck everything and and turn off things and overflow water pumps and things like that.
12: Adams added that he thinks China plans to invade Taiwan early next year and wants to have the U.S. distracted when that happens. Be sure to keep up with all things Mississippi by heading on over to supertalk.fm. I'm Caleb Sailors.
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7: Hour number three, Sports Talk Mississippi. Michael Borky and Brian Haydad with you. On the text line, just tuning in, is the NCAA really considering expanding the playoff? My friend, here's the thing, though. No, it's not the NCAA. They have no control over the college football playoff, how many teams, who gets to play. They control none of it. If you want to blame somebody or praise somebody, it's up to you.
8: Blame Canada.
7: It is the SEC and the Big Ten and ESPN, exclusively. Those are the decision makers, period. Apparently the AD at Notre Dame has been doing a lot of lobbying, and he promised that Notre Dame is going to do a lot more scheduling of Big Ten and SEC teams. I can't believe they listen to Notre Dame as much as they do and let them have as much power as they do. It blows my mind. But it's what they do. That's who did this, was the SEC and the Big Ten. Big test for Greg Sankey here, by the way.
8: I like to picture Greg Sankey in the hot dog costume. We're all trying to figure out who did this.
7: Greg Sankey, if you do this and you do not demand that the other Power Four conferences have the Power Four game requirement in their scheduling, you failed again. The Big Ten specifically, but all of them need it. If you're going to play 10 Power 4 games, they all do as well. Or you don't push this through. And if you're pushing this through without that, you got played again. Can't do that. You've got to have that in there. Look at Indiana's future schedules. If you allow that to continue knowing what you've signed up for, it's bad. Bad, bad, bad decision. Somebody says, I hated as much as Haydad hated those wings. How many spots are the non-Power 4 guaranteed? How many top 24 will that eliminate? Just like you said, it's going to water down the regular season. So only one.
8: Only one is guaranteed.
7: Only one is guaranteed.
8: As you just said a few minutes ago when you were talking about the last year's.
7: Yeah, North Texas would have made it.
8: North Texas, James Madison, and Tulane all would have been in.
7: James Madison would not.
8: Would not have been in.
7: Because North Texas was not a conference champion, right? Do I have that correctly?
8: Oh, surely they.
7: No, North Texas would. James Madison was not ranked, but they won their conference. North Texas did not.
8: Well, so the same number then.
7: Same number.
8: Tulane got in. Mm-hmm. But, I mean, if you get three, if you got three top 25 teams, you got a chance to get them. It's just going to be where they're ranked.
7: So how will the Group of Six survive? Why don't the SEC and Big Ten and select ACC and Big 12 merge and have their own league and let the other schools have some chance? Well, I think that's where we're headed. We've been talking about that for, 6 years or whatever, where we think that that's where this is headed. To this point, the Group of Six has been very against that. Very against that. And the gap has closed at the top of college football. It's undeniable. It's an objective fact. The talent is more spread out than it's ever been. More teams have access to winning. Indiana won the national championship. Ole Miss had the ball in the air in the end zone to play for a national championship. TCU played for a national championship. Vanderbilt won 10 games and had the Heisman runner-up, and so on and so forth. It's all real and tangible. The gap between the Power Four and the G6 is widening considerably. it might be time for them to go back and think about, you know what, guys, maybe we should have our own championship here.
8: Yeah, possibly. I think you got to give it a couple years just to see how it works, right? If you're consistently getting three teams in there.
7: The problem is what happened to them last year.
8: No, you're right.
7: That's the problem. James Madison and Tulane did not believe.

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1: Tulane, that's not what you want.
2: No, you don't want that. So I think you see how it goes. Because with the group of six, they have to kind of look at this as they're a bunch of separate conferences, but they have to kind of act as one, right? They have to look at it in terms of if three group of six teams make it, we did well. It's not about one Sun Belt and one MAC and one, you know, American. It's about the group of six has to look at it. I think that's how they have to look at it.
1: Yeah. Friend of the program, Brooks Austin, I disagree with his sentiment that you're going to have teams on rivalry weekend rest players like the NFL. Here's why the NFL can do that. Playoff seeding, because they give automatic home games to division winners, can be locked in before the last game of the season. You can have a team that cannot lose their home playoff game or cannot lose their bye before the last game of the season. Therefore, they can rest starters. And that's a thing that doesn't happen very often anyway. But when it does, it's because their seeding cannot be improved or worsened. In the college format,
2: yeah, you could drop down.
1: You can lose a home game, you can lose your bye, or you can improve yours and get a home game or get a bye. Maybe that does happen. I would be surprised, though, if let's pretend this year is 2014 and Ole Miss gets to the Egg Bowl at 9-2 and they're guaranteed a playoff spot. He's resting Trinidad in the Egg Bowl, knowing that he could lose a home game by resting him. That does not make sense to me. There's again, also, maybe it does happen, but that doesn't make sense.
2: When you're talking about rivalry weekend, I mean, do you really think if Ryan Day decides I'm going to rest my starters against Michigan and he loses to Michigan, his fans are just be like, it's cool. Especially if he doesn't win the national title. They're going to be like, wait, he didn't win the national title and he lost to Michigan? Get him out of here. Do you think that, you know, that Kalen DeBoer is going to be okay if he just loses the Iron Bowl to a nondescript Auburn team?
1: Yeah, like this scenario right here on the text line, counterpoint, does 11-0 Alabama rest their starters against 5-6 Auburn and lose the Iron Bowl and possibly lose a home playoff game? No.
2: Yeah. No. It won't happen. Plus, you got to remember, like a lot of NIL contracts are structured for games played and stuff, I think.
1: Yeah.
2: So
1: 100%.
2: The players are going to be like, I don't want to give up money.
1: Yeah, 100% that's true. Another one, why doesn't the FCS have issues with their 24-team format? Teams are going to have to play 10 or 11 Power 4 games. Well, they don't have issues. They don't have conference championship games. The playing field is a lot more level there. Mm-hmm. Only 63 scholarships per team at that level. No, I don't think there will be an issue, quote-unquote issue, with the playing of the 24-team playoff. I think the games will be fine and go off without a hitch. The FCS regular season doesn't have what we just had with Alabama-Georgia last weekend.
2: Yeah.
1: They don't have that.
2: Right.
1: I mean, not really.
2: Right.
1: This is more of a preservation money grab situation. Mm-hmm. But it does work for them.
2: It does.
1: It does work for them. Who's deciding rankings? The same committee. Mm-hmm. The same committee's deciding rankings. I mean, look, if you're the number 25 team, I don't want to hear any griping about we should have been in, but we weren't. When I mean, you're going to have an 8-4 team make the playoff some years. Iowa, what was it, 2 years ago that Iowa would have made a 2014 playoff? I believe that's right, at 8-4. Mm-hmm. That will happen.
2: It will. I mean, if you're let's just say Ole Miss this year, right? Let's say Ole Miss had lost. We're playing some real hypotheticals here, but if they lost to LSU, Georgia, Missouri, and Texas, right? And all four of those teams are top 15 teams hosting first round playoff games, and they're 8-4. You can't convince me that Ole Miss isn't a top 24 team.
1: Yeah,
2: you know, they just played a really tough schedule. They won eight other, and assuming they have some other good wins, you know? Mm-hmm. I mean,

0: Yeah, there's going to be 8-4 teams are going to have discussions the same way we're having discussions about 9-3 teams in a 12-team playoff. Most of the time, those the 8-4 teams won't be good enough, but there may be some times where it is.
1: Do you guys think players that are projected to be high draft picks will eventually sit out of the playoffs? Yeah, if they want to tank their draft stock, sure.
0: Yeah, there's a difference between an NFL GM would understand why you kept out of the Duke's Mayo Bowl. They will not understand why you walked away from playing a national championship game.
1: Yep, no shot.
0: They won't. They won't. They will not understand that.
1: I'm sorry, you sat out of the playoffs? Yeah. No, I'm not giving you a 5-year contract worth tens of millions of dollars.
0: He sums it up best. I don't care. I just like to watch football.
1: I mean, I'll watch it. I will watch it.
0: We need that.
1: It benefits the state of Mississippi for sure.
0: Put that on a shirt in the Super Talk merch store if it ever happens. I just like to watch football.
1: And I watch it, and it benefits this state. It does. You're going to have a lot of uninteresting first round games, but oh well, don't watch them. I guess don't watch them. I do think it lessens the regular season. Like this weekend in Oxford will feel not as big in a 2014 playoff format. It's true. It won't. We'll see. Only way to know for sure is by watching it when it happens, I guess. But Sports Talk Mississippi. Wilson Alexander will join us on the other side.
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0: Wilson Alexander joins us on 3 Sports, national college football writer. Well, Wilson, we'll talk about the future of the sport a little later with you with this 2014 playoff. Let's talk about this weekend in college football, some really big games. This SEC season, man, what a roller coaster. Feels like a team is up, then a team is down. Let's start with a team that's up right this second, the Kentucky Wildcats. You saw what they did to LSU last weekend. Would you go so far as to classify Kentucky as a college football playoff contender?
1: You have to, because of the record being what it is at the halfway point of the season, right? Being 5-1 with their lone loss to Alabama, another team that we would also consider a college football playoff contender, you can't write them out as one yet. But the eye test is probably where you start to think, are they really a legitimate, one of the 12 best teams in the country? Like, I would question that personally based on what I've seen. I mean, to have two, as thrilling as they have been, two overtime wins in a row, on two-point conversion plays has been fantastic. It's awesome for Kentucky. But, you also try to think about who are the 12 best teams. Are they one of the top maybe four teams in the SEC? Let's let the rest of the season play out. But you have to include them in the conversation because of what their record is at this point.
2: The team that they just beat is now in win or else mode, and they've got you used to cover them, the rare 11 a.m. conference game kickoff in Baton Rouge. I know you've been covering this game and paying attention to it, may or may not see Kamario Taylor. Let's pretend for a second that he is healthy and he plays. What do you think? And then if he does not play, what do you think?
1: Well, if he plays, how healthy is he, right? Like, what percentage of health are we sort of talking about in this scenario? Because, of course, he plays against Alabama, but we could all see that he really wasn't healthy when he was playing in that game. And Alabama is able to, pick him off twice and, get him to turn the ball over early and really put that game out of reach pretty fast. Even though he threw three touchdowns in that game, but you could just tell that he wasn't himself. He wasn't running. He wasn't planting the way that you need to, in the way that he's so capable of doing. And so what percentage of health is he? You would assume that he is healthier than he was in the Bama game with bye week, to rest and, continue to heal, that turf toe injury. But I would say, like, if he looks like he did in the first four games of the season, or at least closer to that, and he's able to play, then, LSU's got a real problem on his hands because he gives everybody fit. He's so talented in what he's able to do, and especially, he's just so dynamic. And with that 11 a.m. kickoff, like you said, like, that's not going to be Tiger Stadium rocking and rolling just yet. It usually isn't at 11 a.m. And so I think if he doesn't play, I just don't know enough really about Mississippi State's backup options to really know what that would do to their chances in this game. But obviously, I think just sort of instinctively, I would imagine that LSU would be able to win that game, or should be able to win that game if he isn't playing. But that might be a disservice to his backup. So I just, again, don't know enough about off the top of the head.
0: No, you're pretty much correct there, Wilson. Don't feel bad about that prediction. That's you're spot on with that one. Don't worry about it. Let's talk about Ole Miss, Missouri. Big game in Oxford. It really feels like maybe it may be a little bit of a playoff elimination. You'd have a team, the loser of this game will have two losses. They'd still technically be in the mix, but with all the games they have left, it'd be really tough to see the loser of this game making the playoff. Missouri is the hottest team in the SEC. They've destroyed their last two opponents. Ole Miss got a bounce-back win last week over Vanderbilt. What do you think about this game happening Saturday here in the state of Mississippi?
1: Yeah, it's a really exciting one. And to your point, whoever loses this game, like, they still both have Georgia to come on the schedule in the month of November. And with the way that Georgia has looked so far, Georgia would be favored, you would think, in both of those games, even with Georgia playing at Ole Miss on November 7th. And so, yes, whoever has the loss is certainly going to be facing an uphill climb and maybe just out of it. Not complete. You can't write them out completely, but their chances become very slim if they aren't able to win this football game on Saturday. And this is one of the better games, really, I think, in the country this weekend, even in a slate that is completely and totally loaded. I mean, you've got this. I think this is probably the best game in the SEC. It's better, I would think, than Alabama, Tennessee, because you've got such high level quarterback play with Trinidad and with Austin Simmons, with Austin coming back to Ole Miss. Jamal Robertson.

0: he's been doing at running back for Missouri is really impressive. Back-to-back 200-yard gains. Can Ole Miss sort of get things on going defensively to be able to stop that running game and contain Caden Lee and Austin Simmons and what Missouri has been doing offensively, you know? And then on the other side, can Trinidad Chambliss kind of, I'm interested to see what we see out of him because he hasn't really been as much on the national radar the past couple weeks because there was the bye and then they play Vanderbilt, and Vanderbilt isn't very competitive this year like it was last season. And so this is a great game for us all. Maybe aren't following them on a daily, every single day basis, you know, to be able to really get a better sense of who are these two teams and, you know, which one of these needs to be taken the most seriously in the college football playoff race.
1: Wilson, the question I have that I think a lot of people around college football are asking, what is Florida? Is Florida good? Is Florida bad? I don't know what Florida is. They looked incredible when they were beating Ole Miss, and then these last 2 weeks, they look like they can't beat anybody. What is the situation there in Gainesville?
0: Florida is a team that, when it is running the football, is extremely explosive and puts up a ton of points. I mean, they scored 214 points through their first four games. That was the most for the Gators since 2007 when Tebow won the Heisman. And then all of a sudden, they've fallen off, and you can really just look straight at Jaden Baugh's rushing stats in those two games. He's combined for 72 yards total in two games in those losses to Ole Miss and to when they played last weekend. And so the problem there is just that they haven't been able to run the football. And then you put a ton on Aaron Filo, and some of his best receivers like Eric Singleton and Vernell Brown III have been dealing with injuries. They've been out. And so maybe they get Vernell Brown back, but Filo hasn't been able to really overcome that. When you can't run the football, their offense just isn't as effective. And if teams have been able to figure out sort of what it is that you have to do to be able to stop the run against them, then they aren't as dangerous as they were, because that defense isn't nearly good enough to also make up for that loss. They've got to be able to score a lot of points offensively. And obviously the last 2 weeks, they did not do that.
2: Big noon kickoff. We'll go out of the SEC for a second, just because you've got number four at number five. Fool's gold is a relative term. I don't think Indiana's a fraud, as in they're a bad team or anything like that, but I think they've been playing with fire a little bit too much this season, and they're about to get burned. What do you think?
0: Yeah, I could see that happening. They are not the sort of like juggernaut that we saw Indiana turn into last year. And even we say juggernaut, I mean, and they had a really close call against Penn State, but like they were crushing the teams that they were like supposed to crush for the most part. Right. And then that hasn't really happened this year. And maybe Northwestern is a lot better. Maybe Nebraska is a lot better. But they've had to really play well in the fourth quarter to pull those games away. And Northwestern, they were dealing with some injuries to the running back position. That hurts. But I could see this sort of being maybe it is kind of like a shock to the system, you know, going up against an Ohio State team that's just going to be much more talented across the board than what they've faced so far this season. But it's not like, you know, they haven't played a quality of opponent. Like a lot of the players within that program faced Ohio State last year and were part of the playoff run, but they haven't necessarily like put it all together just yet and really sort of taken off. But this could be the stage to do it. I mean, shoot, it's the biggest home game in Indiana history. In the entire history of that program, like, it's the first top five game that they've ever hosted, ever. And they get to do that this weekend. And so, it'll be interesting to see kind of what version of Indiana we get out there on Saturday. Like, are they kind of, do they start rounding into form? Do they put it all together in order to beat Ohio State, or do some of their flaws get exposed?
1: Just a couple minutes left here, and literally just a couple minutes here, Wilson. The 2014 playoff announced today. It's all done except for the shouting at this point. Just give us your thoughts on this decision, and good for college football, bad for college football. It's certainly going to be exciting games, but what do you think about it?
0: I'm still like a little, I think, stunned that we got here as fast as we did after only 3 years of a 12-team playoff. That was my whole feeling the entire time, was just like, why not let this kind of play out a little bit longer? And I know that, like, you know, we've been building toward this for a while now, that they were going to go to 24, but for it to really sort of be almost finalized is just still sort of hard to kind of get my brain around. And I wonder if other people feel the same way, just my brain around all the different ramifications this is going to have to the way that we consume and watch and follow and enjoy college football. Now that like so much attention, at least in the 12-team era, attention, there's still like a lot of things mattered in the regular season, even if it wasn't maybe what it used to be when you took one loss or two losses and you could be done. Now, this really in particular, like that Georgia-Alabama game this past weekend that I was at, like, it only matters because you care if you're a Georgia fan about beating Alabama. But, like, otherwise, nationally, if you don't care about those two teams, like, that game, you care about, like, a good quality game, but what it means, what a loss means, is it just doesn't mean anything. And it doesn't mean as much this year either. I mean, Alabama didn't even move down in the polls, but it really doesn't in a 2014 playoff era. And that's hard to get my brain around, and I'm trying not to I'm trying to, like, make myself think, like, okay, well, be patient, see how it plays out. But my gut feeling, my gut reaction is like, oh, I don't know if I like this. And there's just so many ways that it's going to change the sport from what we've always known it to be.
1: Yeah. That being said, though, Wilson, I think you agree with me. We're going to watch the games. We are going to watch the games when they happen. So, Wilson,
0: we are going to watch the games. It's just now all of a sudden we're going to really, really care about games in December instead of the ones that are in September and October as much, at least in terms of what they mean, the meaning of them.
1: Yeah.
0: Just shifts.
1: It's true. Thanks, Wilson. We appreciate you, man. Farm Bureau Guest Line, thanks so much.
0: Thanks for having me, guys. Have a good night.
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1: 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I'm Caleb Saylors. Former Jackson Mayor Shokwe Antar Lumumba can no longer practice law in the state of Mississippi. The Mississippi Supreme Court disbarred Lumumba following his guilty plea in a federal bribery scandal involving multiple elected officials. Lumumba voluntarily surrendered his legal license in August. He faces up to 5 years behind bars and is set to be sentenced next month.
9: Holly Springs high school student accused of bringing a gun to campus is behind bars. Local law enforcement confirmed that 16-year-old Jarquavius Vassar has been arrested and is being charged as an adult with possession of a weapon on school property. You can find that full story at supertalk.fm. 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
1: We ruined tailgates. We're villains. Do the people who work at this company not like us or something? I thought we were good people.
2: Thoughtful text here.
1: That's congratulations. 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
2: If the only reason you watch or care about college football is for playoff implications, and you aren't a real college football fan. LSU Ole Miss wasn't big because of the playoff implications. Georgia Alabama wasn't big because of playoff implications. Kentucky beating Kiffin and LSU wasn't big because of playoff implications. Those may have been a part of it, but not even close to the main reason they were entertaining. They were entertaining because the product on the field is football and there's an emotional tie to it. How did we do it before the playoffs? When Ole Miss beat Tebow in Florida, did people really think maybe Ole Miss will get into the title? Now, good thoughtful text. Some counterpoints to that. In 2008, bowl games mattered.
1: Yeah, because you were still in the BCS, right?
2: So, yeah, going to a good bowl game actually meant something. That doesn't mean anything anymore.
1: Yeah.
2: So, yeah, I don't think anybody was thinking Ole Miss national title that day, but Ole Miss got to go play in a big bowl game that year.
1: Yeah.
2: So that was part of it. The Ole Miss LSU thing is very...
1: The team before lost to Vanderbilt. I mean, yeah. They were just kind of up and down.
2: Ole Miss LSU's a rivalry, and this one was especially unique. Kentucky is, I mean, that win mattered for, you're right, by the way, it, not playoff implications, but because first year head coach beat a big brand in LSU in walk-off fashion. All that's real. We are outliers, though. We're outliers. The position that I come from with the playoff implication stuff is the benefit of removing that part of the game, is it worth it? Because casual sports fan in New York City or Chicago or whatever is more likely to tune into a game where they're not an alum or there's not a rivalry that they don't care about if there's meaning to it. And there are, I don't know what the number is, but there is some number of people that will look at Alabama, Georgia last week and think, you know what? I'm actually going to go to bed. It doesn't matter who wins this game anyway. Not you, not me, not Hey Dad, not most people. But there are some that, I mean, I'll watch NBA games at the end of the season if two teams are fighting for a playoff spot. I'll watch NFL games that I don't care about if there is, hey, the division's on the line here. I'll do that. I won't watch West Virginia play a regular season college baseball game, but I'll watch their regional. So, I don't know. I mean, I'm on your side of this. Like, I agree with you. I will still watch the games regardless. But there is the money factor to it, too, though. Think about this. So, Ole Miss hosts Auburn on Halloween night. Auburn may not be the best example, but just work with me here. Auburn, not a particularly good team. And let's pretend that this is a 2014 playoff year and Ole Miss is have one loss. So the Auburn game, you know, it's still Auburn, and you got a good team, and you want to go see them play, but you're thinking, you know what? I'm not going to drop the $1,500 it takes for my family to come up to this game. I'm going to save that and take them to the playoff game next month. It might, I don't know how much, but it might impact attendance to some degree because people are going to be less likely to spend that kind of money on what can become a meaningless home game and want to wait and save that for a playoff game. That's something that they have to consider too. That didn't matter to you, the fan, because you're the one spending the money. You're not the one, you know, keeping up the books and writing the checks, but I think that could be a factor as well. You might get lesser environments for home games when you're telling everybody this game doesn't matter.
1: Well, the schools aren't going to be telling anybody.
2: No, but the circumstances say that.
1: Well, I mean, at the same time, though, you buy the season tickets. You know, you've got the tickets. You'll be like, we can just go up in the game and come back. You know, hopefully in the next year or so, you know, we won't continue on this, more on cross in the morning. But hopefully, you know, the dollar goes a little further in the next year or so. I would like to think that. I don't know. But, yeah, I think at the end of the day, college football attendance won't suffer much as a result of this. People still want to see their team play.
2: Yeah, and I mean, you know what could happen, though? Game day expenses could eventually become cheaper.
1: Yeah.
2: It could. I doubt it.
1: Yeah, I do too.
2: But like NFL games, because Marty brings up, you could say that about NFL games. They don't get 100% attendance at every home game.
1: No.
2: Even good teams, sometimes, you know, late in the season games where you kind of already know it's a playoff team, you can go for cheap. I've gone to Saints games for cheap, even when they weren't bad.
1: Mm-hmm.
2: And that's a proud fan base, big fan base. Mm-hmm. They play so many games, and I don't know, maybe that happens here too.
1: Yeah, we'll see.
2: I do think this disproportionately benefits schools like Mississippi State and Ole Miss than a Georgia.
1: Well,
2: or
1: nothing
2: Ohio
1: changes
2: State.
1: For Georgia.
2: Yeah.
1: Like, nothing changes for them. Like, it's Ohio State, or Georgia. Well, Georgia maybe not the best example because during the BCS era, Georgia wasn't really a national title contender. Neither really was Ohio State. They won one, but that they weren't a year in, year out kind of thing. But, like, for Alabama or you know, whoever, when you're an elite program, basically since the 14 playoffs started, nothing's changing for you. Your goal is to still be an elite program. Your goal is to still be a top five team year in, year out. Your goal is still to win the national title. Nothing really changed for you. It changes for the teams that are 10 through 25. That, you know, because those teams are so interchangeable, right? New teams pop up. You know, Kentucky, when's the last time Kentucky was ranked prior to this year, this week? I mean, I know they were
2: like
1: ranked 2 weeks
2: ago.
1: But it's been a while, right?
2: Yeah.
1: So, you know, Mississippi State hasn't been ranked since the end of the 2022 season. So that's the teams that this is matters for. Now they have more opportunities. And he's right. If Richard in Oxford says it. Hold on. It's Richard in Oxford. Never mind. No, but Richard is right. Like, if teams are winning, fans will go. If Ole Miss is 10-0.
2: Here's yes.
1: And they've got a home game against
2: undefeated
1: whoever.
2: Teams sell out stadiums. Good. The good teams. This is something that casual fans are getting priced out. We got a text about this earlier. It's something that I talk about all the time. It's so stupid expensive for normal, non-rich people to go to games. These schools, when the teams are great, mm-hmm. great.
1: They may
2: it'll
1: have
2: be
1: to...
2: easier to. I mean, frankly, look at Mississippi State right now. Last season, Mississippi State was not a bad team. Mm-hmm. They weren't bad.
1: Well,
2: hey, Dad, even the Arizona State game. Thousands of empty seats there.
1: Yeah.
2: Thousands.
1: And then the games that were full.

0: because of opposing fans. So it's easier for somebody to check out of a not great team, even a team that's not bad. Look across the country. The good teams are still filling up, great crowds. You lose people faster, I guess, would be the thing.
1: That's interesting about this playoff. You have to win 5 games to win a national title. You only have to win 4 to win a Super Bowl, am I right? After a 17-game regular season, let's say if you're one of the wild cards. I mean, if you're the one seed, you only have to win 3.
0: Mm-hmm. Yeah, you have to win 4 games if you're not a one seed.
1: So this is one more game for the college football national championship.
0: Yeah. Now, they do have 30 more players.
1: Tough. That's true, but that's tough. You know, and even if you make it to the first one, it's still 4 games. But, yeah. That's the one that gets me.
0: I don't know. I don't like it as a college football fan, but I think y'all might think I'm crazy for this. I think 12 is better than 2, and 12 is better than 2. 2 is better than 24.
1: You say 2 is better than 24?
0: If we went back to the BCS, I think that's better than 24.
1: I disagree with that.
0: I know that's nuts, but...
1: I disagree with that.
0: Only because, and this is where you get off into, you're not actually thinking logically, you're thinking more emotionally, but the bowl system was a cool, unique part of college football.
1: It was.
0: And it is dead. This kills it. It's dead.
1: Yeah, because now whatever bowls are left are just 7-5 and 6-6 teams, basically. You know, like you're talking about,
0: G6 might still have teams that care about bowls, but your team is. I mean, if you go 6-6 in the SEC,
1: the Citrus Bowl could be a 6-6 SEC team, which has generally always been the best SEC team that didn't make the playoff went to the Citrus Bowl. Now that's going to be your 10th place team,
0: and half your roster is going to be in the portal, won't even play. Yeah. It's just it'll be a waste of your time. So I miss that part of college football. That institution, it's dead, and I don't like that. But even through the Matt Luke years and the end of Hugh Freeze, since 2014, Ole Miss would have made the playoff every other year, basically. I know that's not exactly how it worked out, but just from a numbers perspective, it basically half the time. State would have made it 4 times. Mm-hmm. That's real. And that's meaningful, and that makes fanhood and your spending more justified, and your effort, your emotional capital feels more meaningful when your team actually has a shot at this thing. So, I don't know. No right answers. Take it on the fly here, and good stuff. Really meaningful text to start that conversation off. We'll be back.
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0: I can't decide how I feel about the 2014 playoff. And then I see something like this from the Bear. Remember him on College Game Day? Now he's with Fox.
1: Yeah.
0: He quoted Dennis Dodd saying, "Why would you, or what would you rather watch? The Pop-Tarts Bowl, the same matchup in an early round college football playoff game with a national title at stake?" And Dennis Dodd didn't say this, but I'll add, also in a campus stadium. Mm-hmm. Obviously, that answer is the playoff game. Right. Fair. Right. I liked the bowl system and how it felt, blah, blah, blah, but fair. The Bear quoted it and said, "No team playing in an opening round college football playoff game in a 2014 field is a title contender. Heck, even this year, there are 7 title contenders, being generous, tops."
1: Yeah.
0: I mean, you could not, truly could not be more incorrect, especially a year after you watched the 10 seed Miami play for the national championship and lose by a touchdown.
1: Mm-hmm.
0: That just happened. It just happened. Mm-hmm. Last year, so to apply his logic, 2014 playoff last year would have had Miami, Texas, Alabama, Notre Dame all playing first-round games. So now I'm fully on the side of 2014 playoff if that's going to be our discourse, that we don't have more championship contending teams. Of course we do. But we've watched it for 2 years. 2 years ago, it was teams outside of the top four. Last year, again, Miami is a 10 seed. You look at the rankings right now, and you've got a bunch of teams that have demonstrated that they have the personnel and the ability to compete for and win a championship. A lot more than 7.
1: Yeah.
0: Your camera's off, by the way, sir. I thought I lost your connection.

0: Is it off?
1: It's not off. It's frozen. You look disappointed in me.
0: Well, that's a pretty typical reaction, if we're being honest here. There. What about now?
1: You're back.
0: All right. I don't know what happened there.
1: But, I mean, right now, Ole Miss fans, you're going to hate that I say this. LSU even has the talent available to make a run in the playoff, should they find a way to get in. And they're ranked number 22.
0: 100%, yeah. Oh, LSU at full health could absolutely make a deep run into the playoff and could possibly win it all.
1: Missouri's at 13. Have they not demonstrated the ability to be – I mean, they can beat anybody. Not saying they will, but they certainly can. Utah has been super impressive. They can. UCLA just beat Oregon. Texas Tech is 5-0 with all their money. You're telling me that Trinidad Chambliss can't go take a team on another run? You're crazy if you think that. I mean, just – so, I'm – because of the Bear – what's his last name? Chris
0: Falika? Falika?
1: Yeah.
0: Falika.
1: I'm like almost just fully on board with the 2014 playoff because of that discourse right there. There's a lot more than seven teams that can win a title right now. A lot more.
0: Yeah, agreed.
1: Crazy that we're even still pretending like there's only a handful of good teams in college football today.
0: Josh brings up a point that we've made a couple times here. If I'm a bowl game, I'm just buying the rights to the first playoff game. The schools will certainly sell it to you, right? And so it becomes you're watching the Verbo Citrus Bowl live from Vaught-Hemingway Stadium.
1: Yeah, if you're Pop-Tarts, you get in on this.
0: You're watching the Pop-Tarts Bowl live from Davis Wade Stadium.
1: And, you walk around the tailgate.
0: You put your
1: part.
0: You market it the exact same way. Honestly, you get better crowds. Think about like the average Citrus Bowl. That stadium's never full. It's not a bad idea.
1: That would be fun, frankly. Now, unfortunately, you'll get stuck with like wasabi, which is not the
0: somewhat. No, condiment. I think that those the ones that sponsored like the small bowls will be out
1: probably.
0: But Citrus, Pop Tart,
1: Xbox.
0: Xbox could stay in. You know, ReliaQuest is a big bowl, but I don't know if they want to stay in or not. That's where Outback should get back in. Outback should be like, we're back.
1: And just have a blast with it and turn it into a spectacle. Yeah, absolutely they should do that. Their marketing team should be working on that right now. Hey, guys, we're not going to have a neutral site bowl game anymore where the stadium's half full. We're going to a campus.
0: Yeah.
1: That's what we're doing. We're going to Athens, Georgia. I'll see you there. Mm-hmm. I mean, just no-brainer. And if the suits get mad about this, I mean, frankly, they'll never do this, unfortunately. Mm-hmm. Every round until the national championship should be played on campus, just like the NFL.
0: Yeah, that won't happen, unfortunately. The big bowls will remain, the Sugar, the Cotton, the Rose. I will say this, 2014 playoff, Rose Bowl's got to get in or get out.
1: Yep.
0: They've got to get in or get out.
1: Armed Forces Bowl giving out free guns at the tailgate. Jeez.
0: Only if the game's played in Texas.
1: Oh, man, good stuff. We'll be back tomorrow. We got a lot to get to tomorrow as well. We got picks, lock of the week, high school football preview. I'll be in Meridian, but we'll be live, as we always are. Keys to the game, all of that coming your way tomorrow starting at 3 o'clock. Sports Talk Mississippi from the Pearl River Resort Studio. We'll see you then.

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2: This is a Fox News alert. I'm John Saucier. Police in Bend, Oregon, responding to a shooting at Silver Rail Elementary School. Communications manager for Bend Police Department, Sheila Miller. What's the status of this shooter?
3: It was one shooter as the suspect. That suspect is deceased.
2: At least two victims have been brought to the hospital. Vice President J.D. Vance on the campaign trail, joining Senate candidate Mike Rogers in Monroe, Michigan, where they look to rally voters ahead of the November midterms. Vice President Vance says the American way of life is what's really on the ballot this midterm season.
4: It's not something that's just an idea in our heads. The American idea of greatness. We know it. We love it. And we're never going to allow the left to destroy it.
2: Rogers' opponent, Democratic nominee Abdul al-Sayed, holding a rally of his own alongside Congresswoman Alexandria Ocasio-Cortez, where they talked about economic policies and health care. 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
12: Reporting for Super Talk News, I'm Griffin Rett. A former gymnastics coach is headed to prison after secretly recording young gymnasts undressing at a studio in Purvis. Fox's Jeff Manasso reports.
13: A 90-year prison sentence for 39-year-old Sean Gardner following his guilty plea in federal court in Hattiesburg to three counts of producing child sexual abuse material. Investigators say Gardner secretly recorded multiple young gymnasts changing between 2017 and 2018. Former students in Iowa have also accused Gardner of sexual misconduct, though he's not been criminally charged in connection with those allegations. Civil lawsuits involving Gardner are also pending.
12: On Wednesday, Gardner received the maximum sentence possible, 30 years in prison for each of the three federal child pornography production charges that the 39-year-old previously pleaded guilty to, totaling up to 90 years.
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12: As the Mississippi State Fair rolls towards the final weekend, the day has finally arrived for Mississippians to see award-winning hip-hop artist Flo Rida in concert. 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

0: Florida will perform tonight at 7 p.m. in the Mississippi Coliseum. 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As an added bonus, fairgoers who purchase a concert ticket will also receive free admission to the state fair on Thursday. And don't forget that tonight is also the Sundown at Renaissance concert performed by the Mississippi Symphony Orchestra. This free outdoor concert will run from 7 to 9 p.m. in the green space next to Applo's at the Renaissance. With SuperTalk News, I'm Griffin Ray.
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13: Hey, welcome back to the Lars Larson Show. It's a pleasure to be with you. I'd be glad to get to your phone calls and emails. And there's a bit going on today. We've got some big differences going on. Number one, we've got an active shooter that happened within the last several hours in central Oregon, about 3 hours away from Portland, Oregon. And we know now that at least three people have died in that case. But the bad guy, the shooter in that case, the killer, I prefer to call them, the killer in that case is dead, and apparently because of a good guy with a gun. I can almost guarantee that tonight we will not have all of the details that we will know within about 24 hours. But what we do know is that despite all the crazy rules out there that try to make it very, very difficult, if not impossible, for Americans, law-abiding Americans, to carry a gun and protect themselves and the people around them, it appears that this latest active shooter at a school, while he took lives, and he took lives and there were people who were wounded as well, at least there was a good guy with a gun. And I always say this with respect for the police. When the seconds matter, the police are usually only minutes away. And you know who's told me that over the years more often than anybody else? Cops. Because they understand the limitations of what they do. They are proud of what they do, but they also understand if seconds are going to count, we are minutes away, which means you are on your own. And if you're not prepared to defend yourself or defend the people around you, then you may have a problem. Anyway, it's Conspiracy Theory Thursday. If you want to join the best conversation in talk journalism, it happens right here every day at 866-HEY-LARS. That's 866-439-5277. 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When it comes to transgender athletes, would you allow your 14- or 15-year-old daughter to share a hotel room with a biological male on an out-of-town school trip? Say it's an athletics trip. Maybe it's a field trip. When I was in high school, I was in speech and debate. I didn't play football or basketball, but I did do because I was doing stuff that related to what I wanted to do for a living. So, did we end up with out-of-town trips? Absolutely. Did they bunk the girls with the guys? No, they did not. Would you allow it today to stay politically correct when it comes to transgender participants in sports? So you've got a girls' cross-country team, for example. There was one just this week where half the team had to walk off the course and say, we are not going to compete because you have put a biological male on our cross-country team. And apparently, not too long ago, they had an out-of-town trip with that biological male who identifies as a female and calls himself by female pronouns, and then they had to figure out who's going to bunk with whom. Now, it turns out that that man, who is a man, he says he's a transgender girl, he's a man or a boy, that he ended up bunking in a hotel room with a member of his family, not a member of his team. But it still raises the question, if your local school district is going along with all this transgender nonsense, would you let your 14- or 15-year-old daughter share a hotel room with a biological male on a school trip? I would answer that one no. You can answer the question any way you like. Find the question at Lars Larson Show and at LarsLarson.com, and brought to you by AMAC, the Association of Mature American Citizens. 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I joined the group about a decade ago. You can do it too. I wouldn't go anywhere near AARP, by the way. 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

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Let me give you a couple of updates on a couple of stories we've been following. Jamaica just got 22 migrants in third country deportation. Under the Trump policy, Jamaican authorities signed a deal with the U.S. in June that capped arrivals at 25 per fortnight. Don't see that term on user.

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1: About safety. And Christopher Rufo on X, the California state government has released a Made in California website that allows you to select products by every identity group except one. You can't choose products made by white men. Amazing. Oh, and then this one knocked my socks off when I saw it today. Is the war on ultra-processed food bad, based on bad science? NBC News reporting that a very large study, a study done by the National Cancer Institute, it looked at almost 500,000 adults, and it looked at them over almost a quarter of a century, 23 years. And what did they find? They said the findings of the study underscore that not all ultra-processed food, a broad category that includes bread, flavored yogurt, candy, potato chips, is necessarily unhealthy. They couldn't find a link to colorectal cancer. Yeah, I know what we've been told over the years. They say, oh, this is dangerous. This is bad stuff. You can't let this stuff happen. Well, in fact, apparently you can. By the way, our question of the day today, John wrote in from near Seattle. Lars, a while back you had a guest on talking about the Jones Act being detrimental to American shipping, making American shipping uncompetitive. My research tells me the U.S. was dominant until the end of wooden ships, after which Great Britain, then Japan, and other Asian nations became dominant because of cost. Advances the U.S. made in steel ship construction made their way to Asian shipbuilders. We've always been high cost because as the Jones Act was created to keep our military shipbuilding and our industries alive, it also bolstered high-cost longshoremen, stevedoring, and maritime trade wages. Concession regs to relax, so outside of the hull itself, many of the ship's components can be sourced internationally. Hopefully, the Trump administration will put a big thrust into shipyard construction, and shipyard can make us competitive, but high-cost union labor makes me wonder if that is ever going to be possible. Signed, John in Lakewood, Washington. Glad to take your calls at 866-HEY-LARS. That's 866-439-5277. Send your emails to talk@LarsLarson.com. 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We'll talk to our friend Bob Barr about that coming up next.

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0: Hey, welcome back to the Lars Larson Show. It's a pleasure to be with you, and I'm always glad to get to your phone calls and emails at 866-HEY-LARS. 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And even on a day like today, where terrible things have happened, at a school district that happens to be just a few hours from where our main studio is located, and in fact, people died there. including children, including an adult, and including the bad guy in an active shooter situation who apparently was taken down by the thing that always stops a bad guy with a gun is a good guy with a gun, and in this case, apparently not a member of law enforcement. I thought we'd talk about that with Bob Barr, former CIA analyst and former member of the United States Congress. Bob, welcome back to the program.
9: Thank you. Always great to be with you. It's a sad commentary when people in this country, individuals, and we're always going to have individuals that do bad things with rights that are enshrined in our Constitution, such as the right to keep and bear arms, but it does happen. And thankfully, the vast majority of citizens of in our country, vast majority of them, understand the right to keep and bear arms. They act responsibly, and when the need calls on them, when the situation demands their action, they come through, the same as law enforcement.
0: Well, I got to tell you, Bob, you know that I've made my home in the Pacific Northwest of the United States, in Oregon and Washington, for most of my adult life, and I've had carry permits for all the states in the Northwest for about the last 35 years now. And here's what's especially sad to me. We've got three kids dead today and one adult killed at an elementary school in Bend, Oregon, a place in central Oregon, just a few hours from where I'm standing right now. And I've been there so very many times. But what's really sad is in the state of Oregon, for about 30 years, it was legal for citizens to carry on a school grounds if they had a carry permit. And it was legal even for teachers to carry if they had a carry permit. And then about 5 years ago, the same kind of people that you and I are going to talk about on the AR-15 limitations that are being pushed by the left, they said, we want the right of school districts to ban even law-abiding citizens with a carry permit from being able to carry on campus. And they got that law. And this happens to be one of the districts where they've chosen to do that. It is illegal to even walk onto the school grounds of a public school, even if you have a carry permit, even if you live in the area, you are not allowed to set foot on those grounds. Well, I think we're going to find out more tomorrow, Bob, but whoever it was that stopped this bad guy with a gun, who apparently was a 16-year-old male with a gun who ended up taking these lives, his life was taken, and he was stopped by a good guy with a gun who might, technically, Bob, actually have violated the law by being on that school grounds with a concealed carry permit, or with a concealed carry gun. Now, imagine the irony of that.
9: Well, it is ironic, but thank goodness that we have a sufficient number of citizens in this country, including a lot of young people, who have an innate sense of responsibility and the courage to take action when they are confronted with an awful situation like a bad guy with a gun. Thank goodness that we have individuals with parenting and responsible upbringing that can take action when they need to.
0: Okay, so tell me this. Is America, according to the polls, now losing its appetite for gun control and it's now dropped below half?
9: It certainly seems to be the case, and it doesn't surprise me, either from the standpoint of knowing the American people, as you do and I do. We deal with these issues. We travel the country. We talk with people. We understand that people understand the innate right to self-defense that we have as human beings from God, not from government, and that the primary instrument since the founding of our nation has always been a firearm, not a sword, not a knife, but a firearm. People understand that, and it's not going to change simply because you might have government officials in one jurisdiction or another that take it upon themselves to say, we know better, and we're going to protect you. Don't worry about protecting yourself. We're going to do it. People understand inherently that the right to self-defense is an innate individual right. It's not something that should be or can ever be surrendered to the government.
0: So the Rasmussen poll, which I consider a fairly close to down-the-middle poll. I mean, there are polls that tilt to the left and polls that tilt to the right. But apparently 2 years ago, in October of 24, there were about 51% of U.S. voters who said the U.S. needs stronger gun control. And now that number has dropped from 51 2 years ago to 48 in this most recent poll. Is that correct?
9: That's as I understand it as well. And again, it's on the one hand, it's good news, although you know, one would like to see, I would like to see, you know, the vast majority of people into the 80s, maybe even 90%, understand the inherent right to self-defense and the right to have a firearm. Not that you need to, not that you're required to, but you have the right if you want to exercise it under our constitutional form of government. The same as the right to say nasty things to people. It doesn't mean you have to do it, but you have the right to do it.
0: And by the way, this U.S. Supreme Court has taken up an AR-15 case, haven't they? And we should be hearing the results by, what, June of next year?
9: Probably should. I'm hopeful that, you know, looking at the makeup of this court, some of their decisions already going back the last few years, I'm optimistic. I'm fairly optimistic that they'll render the right decision.
0: Well, I hope they do as well, because, Bob, you know, when I see bad news like what happened today, and literally the shooting itself happened starting about 3.5 hours ago, so it's that fresh. And the fact that we have, you know, 4 people who are dead as a result, I'm not counting the bad guy in this case, but we have the good actions of a citizen. And you know what I'm watching for, Bob? I'm watching for what the mainstream legacy media does with this story. Are they going to highlight that this is a school district that banned the lawful carry of guns? Are they going to highlight that this wasn't a cop, this was an average citizen who apparently stopped the bad guy because he was there? And I've told my audience that, and I don't want them to take it as an insult, because I've heard it more often from law enforcement than anybody else. Hey, Lars, when seconds count, the cops are only minutes away. And I've had police officers tell me that, because they understand the nature of it. If you need to have a cop there right now, you're not likely to have one there right now, but you are there right now, and if you can act as a citizen, then more power to you. That is Bob Barr, former member of the United States Congress and former member of the CIA. Bob, thanks very much. Now, you may not remember every single time that you toss and turn or wake up feeling too hot, but your body always does. 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

If you've been meaning to get that free copy of The Secret War on Cash, now's the time to do it. It's Lars. There are changes happening in our financial system that could have a real impact on your savings and your buying power and how you use your money. The question is, will you understand what's happening before those changes reach your wallet? Swiss America wants to help you get ahead of the game. They've put together a free report called The Secret War on Cash. It explains what they've been watching, what could be changing, and why they believe Americans should be

0: I'm Gianna Gelosi with your Fox True Crime Minute. Delphi murderer Richard Allen is appealing his 130-year sentence for killing two Indiana middle school girls, blaming psychosis from solitary confinement for his repeated confessions to his wife. Now his attorney wants a new trial. The 54-year-old was found guilty in 2024 of murdering eighth graders Abigail Williams and Liberty German, who were just 13 and 14, when their bodies were found in 2017 with their throats slit on a hiking trail in Delphi, Indiana. Allen repeatedly confessed to prison guards and psychologists, as well as several times to his wife, Kathy, in person, phone calls, letters. Allen's attorneys are now seeking to overturn his conviction, arguing he only confessed because he became severely mentally ill while locked in solitary confinement, where they say he smashed his head against cell walls, bathed in his toilet, ate paper, and covered his face and cell walls in feces. The judges will rule at a later date. There's more on this story at foxnews.com or subscribe to the Fox True Crime Podcast. I'm Gianna Gelosi with your Fox True Crime Minute.
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6: Reporting for Super Talk News, I'm Griffin Rick. A former gymnastics coach is headed to prison after secretly recording young gymnasts undressing at a studio in Purvis. Fox's Jeff Manasseh reports.
7: A 90-year prison sentence for 39-year-old Sean Gardner following his guilty plea in federal court in Hattiesburg to three counts of producing child sexual abuse material. Investigators say Gardner secretly recorded multiple young gymnasts changing between 2017 and 2018. Former students in Iowa have also accused Gardner of sexual misconduct, though he's not been criminally charged in connection with those allegations. Civil lawsuits involving Gardner are also pending.
6: On Wednesday, Gardner received the maximum sentence possible, 30 years in prison for each of the three federal child pornography production charges that the 39-year-old previously pleaded guilty to, totaling up to 90 years.
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0: This is your home for honestly provocative talk radio. 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
1: Hey, welcome back to the Lars Larson Show. 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Should a mechanic be prosecuted for removing emissions equipment from trucks? I loved what happened on Tuesday night in Wasilla, Alaska. We've actually done the show a couple of times in the hometown of Sarah Palin, Wasilla, Alaska. It's just a bit to the north and a bit to the west of Anchorage, Alaska. And we've got some great affiliates there. President Donald Trump announced pardons for two Alaska diesel mechanics. This happened during a midterm rally on Tuesday night. Now it's Thursday, so it's been a couple of days. He brought the men on stage to sign clemency documents as he highlighted major energy investments and infrastructure projects in the last frontier. Trump identified Zachary Zubach and Patrick Fleming. They are the co-owners of an Anchorage diesel repair shop. They had to plead guilty to conspiracy to violate the Clean Air Act. They were in big trouble and they needed a presidential pardon because they violated the pollution rules. According to the Biden Justice Department, Zubach and Fleming were among three co-conspirators, co-owners of Arm Rippin' Toys, who admitted removing federally required emissions control equipment and then, wow, this is bad, tampering with the monitoring devices on at least 37 diesel vehicles between July of 2019 and September of 2020. The shop collected about $100,000 for the modifications, and the federal prosecutors went after these guys, a couple of diesel mechanics. The president defended the men. He said that their work to help keep trucks operating in Alaska's extreme cold and argued that the Biden-era prosecutions were unfair. The pardons came during a rally in which Donald Trump made a series of announcements about Alaska's energy future, including the one we've already mentioned this week, the long-awaited 800-mile natural gas pipeline that has secured every necessary federal permit. And why not? If you have all that natural gas in Alaska, where does it belong? It belongs on the marketplace in the lower 48, and thank God we now have approval to get all that done. And speaking of that, should the United States drill for Greenland's oil, even though at one point Greenland banned it? Consider the report from Reuters. Donald Trump announced yesterday that massive oil, gas, and mineral exploration was about to begin on Greenland. Now, is that a good idea? I think it is. Donald Trump described the Danish Arctic island, which is run by a semi-autonomous government, as our new and beautiful Greenland in a social media post that hailed what he said were U.S. gains from a security deal signed in September. Well, Why shouldn't it work out well for the people in Greenland as well? Along with Denmark, the U.S. and Greenland reached an agreement last month that will allow the U.S. to boost its military presence on the island, a deal that appears to have settled the standoff. The agreement did not allocate any rights for mining or drilling, although think about it. Donald Trump can negotiate those. Greenland had banned uranium mining on its territory, along with all future oil exploration, back in 2021. Do you know, I have a feeling some of those people might actually say it would be a good idea to end that nonsense and actually get something done. Oh, and get this. Jack Smith, the guy who was the special counsel appointed by the Biden administration, he had gathered personal information on 250,000 Republicans. And what was he basing it on? Some of it was gathered on people who had contributed as little as $1 to Republican causes, or the people who bought those red MAGA hats. I've had several of them. According to subpoena returns obtained by Senate Republican Committee, in a Wednesday memo yesterday, Chuck Grassley, Republican of Iowa, disclosed the details that data that Smith had received, denouncing the former prosecutor, President Trump, for his abuse of authority. What did he do? He gathered information about good Americans who only donated to Republican causes or even bought a MAGA hat, dates of birth, home addresses, email addresses, Republican Party registration, all of that. Whistleblowers disclosed the new information about the wide net that the special counsel had cast. Jack Smith was gearing up to indict Donald Trump for attempting to reverse Joe Biden's 2020 victory. The probe, which began as an FBI investigation called Arctic Frost, has been cited by Republicans as having committed Watergate-level abuses against politicians. And imagine gathering information about Americans simply because they gave money to a conservative cause. Imagine how evil that is. It is absolutely nuts. Glad to be with you. Always glad to get to your phone calls and emails. By the way, the phone rings, and it's your bank, or at least you think it's your bank. Big, that wasn't your bank. It's a scammer who bought your information from a data broker. There are hundreds of them out there who collect your information and then sell it to the scammers. Last year, Americans told the FTC that they lost almost $16 billion to fraud. 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Coming up in a moment, credit agencies downgraded American oil companies and they handed the Chinese state oil an A+. Who ended up paying for that kind of climate math? We'll talk about that coming up next.

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7: That's what we all want.
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1: Hey, welcome back to the Lars Larson Show. Well, credit agencies downgraded American oil companies, but they handed Chinese state oil an A+. Who ends up paying for that kind of climate math? I thought we'd check in with Will Hild, who is Executive Director of Consumers Research. Will, welcome back to the program.
2: Great to be with you again.
1: Why are the credit ratings punishing America's oil companies but rewarding the Chinese communist oil companies?
2: It's so absurd. It almost defies belief. These credit agencies that are supposed to be looking at the debt, the bonds, and the equities of companies in the marketplace and just calling balls and strikes based on the numbers, not based on politics, based on the numbers. Instead, they've been injecting these so-called ESG ratings, which are really just far-left progressive rating systems. And so they've been downgrading, because of so-called climate concerns, they've been downgrading U.S. oil and gas companies. Now, here's the true absurdity of it, even beyond that. They haven't been doing the same thing to Chinese companies and their bonds. So this entire program, not only does it inject politics into what is supposed to be simple financial decisions, it actually benefits the Chinese Communist Party and the Chinese economy over American oil and gas producers. And it's
1: sure,
2: really absurd.
1: Because look, in short form, if you can borrow money at a lower rate with a better credit rating, then that's one of the things that almost every company, even a communist country, a company has to do. If you have to borrow money and you say, if it costs us less money to borrow money by having bonds, then it's cheaper to operate. So the bad credit rating makes it more expensive for American companies and less expensive for the Chinese companies. But what I don't understand is China is more or less notorious or infamous when it comes to the way that it treats the environment. That they literally will say, we're going to build coal plants to beat the ban. We're going to contaminate big parts of the landscape to take and process things like rare earths and that sort of thing. And all of a sudden, they're getting an A+ when it comes to the environment on oil.

0: I don't think that's likely. Do you?
1: Yeah, it's absolutely absurd. And it just goes to the points that we've been making for years now about ESG, is that anytime you are applying ESG in the marketplace, what you're really doing is you're hampering American energy and American economy to the benefit of the third world. And in particular, this case, our greatest geopolitical adversary right now, which is China. And
0: well,
1: in addition to that,
0: why are the? Oh, I'm yep, sorry. Go ahead, sir. I didn't mean to interrupt.
1: Well, I was going to say, in addition to, like you said, the cost of capital going up for these U.S. companies as their bonds get lowered, it actually changes the way that pension funds are invested in the United States. Because once you get below a certain rating, most state, local, and federal pension funds will no longer invest in your bonds. So the net effect of this, if it goes far enough, if it gets bad enough, could be that state, local, and federal pension funds are invested more in Chinese company bonds than they are in U.S. company bonds. And so not only could that hurt, you know, domestic producers of oil and gas companies here in the United States, it could hurt the returns for state, local, and federal pension funds here in the United States. It's really absurd.
0: Oh, so, Will, help me out with this, because one of the things I've always been frustrated with the Chinese is that every other country on earth that wants to do business in our capital markets has to disclose all kinds of information, and even average folks hear about it all the time. They'll say so-and-so beat expectations, or this company has announced that it's got the following liabilities it's going to have to deal with. When I used to work for a company and we would buy some of the company's stock, it was a TV company, and I'd get their annual reports, and it would talk about, you know, environmental stuff they had to deal with, things like brownfields and that sort of thing. But I'm told that when China got the sign-off from the Obama administration to get into our capital markets, they were told everybody else has to disclose this information. You don't. Is it because of that lack of disclosure about what's going on and what the company is facing in the way of challenges, environmental or otherwise, is that why they're getting the positive rating from the credit ratings, and the American companies that have to give all that information up are getting the bad rating instead?
1: That may be part of the stated excuse, but the true reason is that Wall Street is addicted to the supposed quick growth that's happening in China. I'm very dubious about that. As you rightly noted, China has been playing by a different set of rules than public companies here in the United States. And for years, they weren't even having to post audited financials, which is something
0: that's,
1: you know, every publicly traded company.
0: Will, are they doing that now?
1: There was a rule change even during the Biden administration where they realized how bad that was getting, and they were given a certain period of time to come into compliance. And to tell you the truth, I don't know where that stands exactly, because China treats their own publicly traded companies' financials as state secrets. I kid you not. Under the law of China, if you were to share the audited financials with the public markets, it would be the same as if you committed espionage in here in the United States,
0: well,
1: like you'd stolen the plates of a missile or something.
0: That's the part that's so crazy, because here, if you say, hey, I'm thinking of buying stock, and, you know, pick a company, Caterpillar Tractor, Boeing, you know, Microsoft or whatever, you can go and read their audited financials and say, did they get the results out of that quarter they thought they were going to? Do they have bigger liabilities here? You can read all that data, and the analysts do that all the time. Wouldn't you think that'd be required of anybody if we're going to compete on a level playing field where both American companies have to do it, foreign companies that do business here, like Toyota or Honda or any of those, they have to disclose all this. But all of a sudden, China gets a whole different set of rules? I've never understood why that happened.
1: I completely agree. And they have tried every trick in the book to keep the so-called China hustle going. There's actually a great movie called The China Hustle, which I recommend to any of your listeners who want to learn more about it.
0: Is that the documentary about the guy who was – he was doing – did he go to China and start – watching companies to see what they were actually doing and found a bunch of companies that were just completely fraudulent? Was that what it was?
1: You were 100% correct.
0: I think I watched it.
1: He's a short seller, and he would go to these companies that were posting these supposed great returns, and he would actually go track the factories and find that, you know, nothing was happening.
0: And hold on, wasn't one a paper company?
1: Made up.
0: Wasn't one of them a paper company? And they said, we've got all this. And they had these beautiful pictures of this company where you could go in and they had paper machines and all the rest of that. And he got there and it looked like some kind of cheap recycling outfit that was recycling cardboard or something.
1: That's exactly right. And what they were actually doing was something called a reverse merger, which is when a Chinese company merges with a smaller U.S.-listed company and basically avoids – a lot of the initial checks that companies go through when they first are supposed to become, for a company to become publicly traded, the SEC requires a whole bunch of financials and things to be disclosed. Now, obviously, there's continuing disclosures after that, but there's a huge, huge number of them at the beginning. And Chinese companies were avoiding that by merging with already listed, very small U.S. listed companies. And that's a big part of what that movie is about, is that people were losing their shirt investing in these companies, and they turned out to be completely fraudulent. And so I completely agree. These are the things that we need the Moody's and S&P and Fitch to be focused on. You may recall, here's how dangerous this is. Moody's and these other rating agencies were a big reason we had the financial crash in 2008, because they were not looking into the dangers in these mortgage-backed securities. So the misrating of those bonds, those mortgage-backed securities, led directly to the financial crisis. And here we have them using non-monetary factors to rate Chinese bonds higher than American bonds. Well, as you're noting, a lot of these companies turned out to be completely fraudulent. So what happens when people are overinvested because of these ratings in these Chinese bonds?
0: Absolutely right. That's Will Hill, the Executive Director of Consumers Research. Will, thank you very much.
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8: This is a Fox News alert. I'm Tom Regani. Three children and one adult are dead in a shooting at an elementary school in Central Oregon. Fox's Christina Coleman has more on the suspect.
9: Fort Bend police say the suspected shooter was killed inside of the building, but they did not confirm who shot the suspect. They say it could have been a bystander. The shooting occurred at Silver Rail Elementary School. That's about 170 miles southeast of Portland.
8: No word yet on the ages of the victims or a possible motive. Vice President J.D. Vance traveling to Michigan today, speaking to a crowd of supporters for Senate candidate Mike Rogers. Vance slammed Rogers' opponent, Democrat Abdul Al-Sayed.
10: You deserve better than a little weasel who should shut his mouth and show a little gratitude to the country that gave him everything.
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11: I'm Kelly Bennett for Super Talk Mississippi News. Our state was spared a direct hit from Hurricane Isaias, but we've certainly had our share of disasters this year. January 24th, freezing rains from Winter Storm Fern brought down trees and power lines, leaving thousands of residents in parts of the Delta and northeastern Mississippi without power in frigid temperatures.